0: lot of praise in the liberal elite circles at the Venice International Film Festival, etc. It's focused on the response of Israel to October 7th. That's where the context of this quote comes in. And people may think, oh, it's just a sentence. It's just an offhanded remark. No, I think it's really important to key in on this sentence. The fact that this journalist even thought it was necessary to write this. Like, you could write a review of the film or talk about the controversy around the film without even saying Israel views themselves as the victims of October 7th, because that is the obvious conclusion. Why? Because that's what fact is. But they're having to take what should be just common sense fact of when an attack like October 7th happened against Israelis at a music festival, and they have to skew it.
1: Yep. A new low, I feel like, for the New York Times, and that's saying a lot. Phone lines are open for you at 1-800-684-3110. Next segment, we're going to hear, I'd probably say that slower, 1-800-684-3110. In the next segment, we're going to be joined by Jeff Balaban, the head of ACLJ Jerusalem. He's going to be joining us live later on in the show. We do have some news out of California, and you always know who we're going to turn to for that, and that's our friend, Rick Grinnell. Because Gavin Newsom made some very interesting statements about a 2028 run and what that could look like. Is he starting to backpedal? Does he see his support imploding and now is giving reason to do so? Let's chat that out a little bit later. But again, phone lines are open for you. And we're going to talk more about the work of the ACLJ coming up.
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1: Welcome back to Seculo. 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I want to hear from you, 1-800-684-3110. Again, we're discussing the New York Times report that still, questions why Israelis still, again, this is a quote, Israelis still largely view themselves as the victims of October 7th. Again, as we quickly approach the October 7th anniversary, we're in the middle of many Jewish holidays right now, and of course, coming up next week, and of course, in October as well. And Jeff Balaban is joining us live, head of ACLJ Jerusalem. Again, Jeff, as someone who spends a lot of time in both Jerusalem and New York, this feels like, once again, when you feel like they can't get any lower, a new low.
8: You know, I think you framed that exactly correctly. I have observed

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2: Ago, yeah, we messed up when all the people who would have been there are no longer with us. I mean, that seems to be a pretty easy catch-all for these kind of situations. Like you said, it keeps going, and October 7th keeps being in the news, and it will. You got some?
3: Well, I mean, just the what we talked about earlier, even the fact that this sentence didn't even have to be written, but it was purposefully written. Like, you can write an article about that film, which and the pushback that it's getting, if that's your prerogative, without having to write a sentence that says, but Israelis still largely view themselves as victims of October 7th. That should be obvious that Israelis are the victims of October 7th. You don't have to frame that for people to understand. But why do they have to frame it? Because that's the agenda. Shining. That's why it's important to point these things out. Even if you don't read the New York Times, you don't trust the New York Times, or you believe that the agenda there is anti-Semitic, which we can point to over and over and over again, and we have on this broadcast. But you also can't just gloss over it. When they decide, they choose to write a sentence like that, it also is one of the most ancient anti-Semitic tropes of trying to say, the Israelis, the Jews, they just see themselves as victims. The trying to make them the people that are the victimhood establishment here is, Jeff, it's once again, these aren't new battles that we've have to fight. We have to keep pointing out the ancient context of this.
4: I agree 100%. And look, the framing, as you point out, this is not a social media post that somebody threw out there. You know, this is edited. It's reviewed on multiple levels. This is intentional. There's no question in my mind. And you know my background. I spent many, many years in newsrooms, in major mainstream newsrooms. This wasn't something that somebody randomly did and nobody paid attention to. This is part of an agenda. And, you know, during the first Trump administration, there was an extraordinary admission by the New York Times itself that was less an admission and more of a boast, that they saw their role not as conveying facts, but they had to take a side in the great moral fight of our times. That meant, of course, the great moral fight against Donald Trump. But that's what they are. They are crusading for a narrative in which the Jews are not only not the victims, but the Jews are the perpetrators of the evil. And it is not different than sort of the coarse anti-Semites on the streets. And I don't know if you saw that, you know, there were anti-Semites in the streets of New York, literally wearing Nazi, you know, armband swastikas, saying Heil Hitler and pro-Palestine at the same time, right? Free Palestine. And I mean, it's the exact same agenda, because the agenda is to say the Jews are at fault every time the Jews are the victims. It's the inversion of morality is applied to everywhere else. And so, you know, sometimes you could say an organization or an individual says something that is anti-Semitic, but maybe they just don't know any better. This seems to me to be a consistent, continuous, decades-long policy of hostility to Jewish survival.
3: Well, I want to pick up on something that you said. You said this wasn't a social media post where someone said that. And I think the context of the time we're in right now, we just marked the 25th anniversary of 9/11. If the New York Times, being, you know, seated in New York, being the paper of record, were to, just a few years after, talk about the war in Iraq and wrote the sentence, but Americans still largely view themselves as the victims of 9/11, it would be front page, like, who wrote this? Now, people on social media, if social media were around, would have said that type of stuff. There were conspiracy theories around 9/11 that started in the fringe.
2: People would agree with that.
3: Right, in the fringe, but not in the media, not in the mainstream driver of news and reporting and documenting history. That would be outrageous if that were what the New York Times wrote. But now, this is so easily, just a few years after, the exact complete analogy is the 9/11 analogy. We would be collectively outraged if that was the sentence, just replacing Israelis with Americans related to 9/11. And yet here, it's barely a blip.
4: It's very disturbing.

0: It's disturbing that the use of the mainstream media in this country to convey a narrative that is deeply damaging, not just to Jews alone, but to our whole civilizational morality, that's inverting good and evil, that's inverting right and wrong. I mean, this is an ongoing attempt by the New York Times and by many on the far left and the far right, as we've talked about before. They're meeting at the top of the circle or the bottom of the circle to completely invert what good is and what evil is. And that's why I'm saying there really is no depth to their depravity. Anything you think that they won't say, I promise you they will say. Yeah. It'll be interesting to see if there's enough pushback for them to even acknowledge this line, because on its face, it seems so indefensible. But we'll see. Yeah. I have zero hope that the New York Times ever becomes anything other than what it has always been. And the other thing people should recognize, there's a concept that you think, well, wow, the New York Times is terrible on issue X, but I'm still going to read it because of its other issues. That's not true, right? If a paper or a news organization is reliably wrong on the issue you know about, you can pretty much bet it's wrong on the other issues in just the same way. Because this is a world narrative, and their world narrative isn't just about Israel and just about Jews. It's about America. It's about everything to do with America's survival. And consistently across the board, they have the same mindset, and it's just this depraved.
1: And Jeff, I mean, one of the things we saw this week was the situation between Ed Sheeran and Macklemore, where Macklemore went on at MetLife Stadium, just outside of New York City, made his speech. Of course, we know Macklemore has already made many anti-Semitic, and I mean that directly. I don't mean that he said something against Israel. We've seen him dress in costuming that would be very much considered parodying in a very offensive way the Jewish people. So it's no shock there. And then, of course, you had Ed Sheeran and his management promoters say, you know what? They're going to kick us out of these stadiums. We're booting you from the tour. I don't want to have anything. Put out an actually terrific statement saying, my shows are not made for politics, for anyone. I have my own views by keeping to myself, and here's why. Lots of kids come, so on and so on. But of course, Jeff, I feel for him right now, because we are seeing now the onslaught of people from the other side saying, well, fine, then we're going to boycott Ed Sheeran. We saw AOC said, I'm no longer going to be listening to Ed Sheeran. I'll be skipping his music. We're going to see the pressure be put on him, someone who never asked to be involved in this, but because his statement of, I don't want to make a statement, was too much for this side.
0: Honestly, I would have rather he took the moral position than punt, but the point is, you can't even punt. You will be swallowed. You will be eaten alive by the crocodiles. You know, the monstrous evil will not... we're getting to the point where you have to take a side, because anything short of that, they're going to come after you anyway. So you might as well stand up for what's right.
1: Yeah, and I think that that's absolutely, you know, you're ridiculous that this is the point where we are in society where someone doesn't get to make these decisions themselves, and that you see so many people, because again, it's not unlike October 7th, I've said this before, where this says on here, you know, that they consider themselves victims, is you had a moment of praise for Ed Sheeran for kind of standing up for just not politicizing everything. And then within 24 hours, what happened? The mob rule takes control. And Jeff, we're out of time here for your segment today, but I really appreciate you chiming in. I know it was last second. Again, I know the holidays are here. And again, we hope you have a good one. With that, I want to take calls coming up. We got three lines open for you. 1-800-684-3110. You may have a lot of people abandoning Israel. And again, the Israeli people, doesn't even mean you have to support a government in Israel. Again, they're going to have an election coming up. It's a highly diverse nation. But just its existence, we're not going to leave it abandoned a weekend. The ACLJ team is going to be there. Jeff is going to be there. Go to ACLJ.org. 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Stand with us as we stand with our brothers and sisters in Israel. We'll be right back.
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1: Welcome back to Secula. We're screening a bunch of calls right now. Stay on hold if you're on hold. Couple lines still open. 1-800-684-3110. I want to pop over to a call really quick. Let's go to Harold on line 2. Listening over the radio. Let's go ahead with Harold.
7: Yes, hi. Happy New Year.
1: Thank you.
7: I'm a Judeo-Christian man from Bath, Maine. And I'm a journeyman pipe fitter welder. I'm just a normal American citizen. We've been here since, on my father's side, since 1779 in Maine,
1: right.
7: And 1640 something in New England from Dorset, England. But anyway, that being said, yes, the New York Times really needs to be held accountable for these literary crimes, I would say, because they've been doing this for a long time. And unhinged people that read the New York Times and so forth, they feel empowered and emboldened to commit these crimes. They're not President Trump supporters. They're not Judeo-Christian people because we don't do these kinds of things. We're the silent majority, the Judeo-Christian conservative folks of this country. But in large, we have failed to hold accountable these people that are perpetrating these lies about the Holy Land and about a whole bunch of other things to fit their agenda.
8: Well, and Harold, I think, one, I agree largely with you that the New York Times, this is their agenda, right? And you even told the screener, you know, it's creating a permission structure to hate Jewish people. And we've seen what's happened in New York. We've seen at Columbia University right after October 7th, where so many people were terrorized from walking to class. They assumed something about you because maybe you were Jewish, maybe you were religious. They assumed something about you and therefore wanted to create fear in your life. And yes, the media structure is creating that world. One, that is why we have to push back on it, and we continue to, and will always do that, even when it's not popular. Even when, as we see on the more conservative ideological spectrum, it loses favor because people decide this is something, you know, we can capitalize on. We can make some money off of conspiracy theories, etc. But we will continue to call it out. Now, a to a fortunate degree because of the protections that the First Amendment affords right. the press and the speech that we all benefit careful, from, yeah. is that, yes, offensive things are legal to say in our country and should remain that way.
1: There's nothing illegal what they said.
8: Exactly.
1: Like, they're probably right.
8: But you have to push back when you see it, because that is what speech does. This is the entire structure is that we can use our speech to fight back at this, because it should never resort to violence or the terror that you see that they perpetrate from results of things like this.
1: If it was, is it a fact that Israelis still largely view themselves as the victims of October 7th? Yes.
8: Right.
1: Are you saying that in what we feel is the correct context? No, because you're saying that is a how dare they? But of course they do, because they were. They continually are, also, as people are still recovering from that trauma. People are not traveling to Israel like they used to. Their families are not there. People lost limbs. People lost loved ones. The war is still ongoing that was sparked by this. You may not agree with it. You may not like the way Israel has responded. But if you take away the response, we're still the victims. And I think if anyone starts to claim otherwise, that becomes a much, much more egregious moment here. Let's take a couple more calls. Let's go to Russ in New York. Russ, go ahead.
9: Oh, thanks very much, Logan. You know, I'm a secular Jew, and Shana Tova. I haven't been to a Seder in a long time. But I want to ask you fellas, do you think the Streisand effect is going on here? You know, I try and call once a month, you know, space it out. But should Bob Kraft have left it alone, especially with the bullying the other owners? And Ed Sheeran is a known Ukraine supporter. So I want to know, Logan, when you say that the mob came down on Ed Sheeran, did you mean when the backup acts all pulled out of the show? No, is that what you meant?
1: Happening now in the last 24 hours or so. And look, I would say this. Do I think that Macklemore is having a moment for his career? Absolutely. And he is certainly jumping on this. Why wouldn't he? Do I think he manufactured some of this himself? Absolutely.
8: And those other acts that are now pulling out as well are now trying to ride those coattails.
1: Absolutely. These are people who have nothing compared to the pull of Ed Sheeran. However, I start looking at trends, and the trends would tell me if you have people like AOC now feeling like she has to come out and make a statement against Ed Sheeran, you have people in the music industry who I am friends with feeling like they have to make a statement against the promoters and all of this. Do I think Bob Kraft did the right thing? Look, it's his stadium. I think he says that and they go, well, taxpayer money and all this. I think he did whatever he can do. It doesn't bother me at all. If he doesn't want that in his venue, he doesn't have to allow it. When he booked Ed Sheeran, I don't think that they thought, oh yeah, we're going to get this political rant here. So no, I think that Robert Kraft did whatever he felt like he could, got the other owners together and said, you know what? There is a line here. You have crossed that line. We're not comfortable with this. And I don't even think necessarily that it was all just to do with look at what Macklemore had to say. It's also look at history and the fact that this act has continually done this over and over again. Now, again, is this bringing him into a much more cultural relevance? Sure. I see a lot of liberal thinkers going, but now I have to go listen to Macklemore, and they're like, oh, like again, because it's like, this has not exactly been someone who you've been like tied to and linked to for years. In all purposes, no offense to him from an artistic standpoint, was a one-hit wonder. Maybe two hits there that you maybe could have said. Again, has not had a ton of cultural relevancy over the last decade. And again, that's not, again, not trying to be offensive to him. So yeah, he's jumping on a trend. He was able to get a huge group behind him. Why didn't Mark Ruffalo get nearly like a in tears standing ovation? It felt like at the Emmys the other night. Why? Because they know that it's what pop culture has and social media culture has led us to. Now, the industry does have an opportunity, the entertainment industry, to right those wrongs. And I feel like you have people who run those stadiums. You have other studio heads that are going to make some decisions pretty soon. And some of them are going to be decisions I think we're going to be pleased with.
8: Well, and to Russ's point as well about that, Ed Sheeran had previously, he played in the concert for Ukraine. He had used his platform. A lot of people are trying to say this is hypocrisy, that he's saying, I don't use my platform for politics.
1: Very different.
8: Those are two different things. I don't think his tour specifically had been that. We could spend hours talking about the difference in Ukraine and what Macklemore had done.
1: Yeah.
8: First of all, Macklemore, Logan, you brought up that
1: the big difference between Ukraine and Russia and the Gaza and Israel.
8: And also, when you look at what Macklemore had done, it's things that if you had done for any other people group, the costuming he's dressed up as, no one would book you on your tour ever again. You would get canceled for racism. Yeah. But because it's the Jewish people, you can get away with it, unfortunately, these days and age.
1: And he apologized to that costume and said, I didn't know what I was doing. Give me a break here. An adult man. Like, I mean, this is absurd. You know, it's not like we've never seen racial stereotypes and people dressing in costumes. It's absurd. With that being said, second half hour coming up. Some news out of California you're not going to want to miss. We'll take it a little bit more interesting, a little bit more even lighthearted, if you will, because Gavin Newsom's involved, and you know if Gavin Newsom's involved, our buddy Rick Grinnell is going to have something to say. Phone lines are open for you at 1-800-684-3110. 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We're going to be right back in less than a minute.
10: Fox News. I'm Carmen Roberts, the man President Trump nominated as chairman of the Federal Reserve, votes along with the rest of the FOMC to raise interest rates for the first time in 3 years.
11: Inflation remains elevated.
10: Fed Chair Kevin Warsh.
11: The FOMC decided to raise the target range for the federal funds rate by a quarter of a percentage point to 3.75% to 4%.
10: Now, President Trump is not happy, posting online that interest rates should be 1% or less. Meantime, he is heading to Gastonia, North Carolina, to campaign for RNC Chair Michael Whatley in his race for the U.S. Senate.
12: The White House says President Trump will be focusing on restoring law and order while campaigning for Whatley here in his hometown, as crime and public safety have been focal points of Whatley's campaign.
10: Fox News' Madeline Scarpino. 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
1: Welcome back to Secular. We got a few lines still open for you, and I would love to hear from you today. 1-800-684-3110. We have been leading this show talking about Israel. A lot of you who are watching know our thoughts and views on the state of Israel, and the views that are expressed here certainly back up maybe the claim that the New York Times decided to make. But they decided to make it in a way that was posed as a negative, posed as a how dare they. This again is from not an op-ed. This isn't something that was run to be controversial. This is from a senior correspondent in Jerusalem. Again, it does tie into that film Naza, that is a documentary about the Palestinian civilization and everything that's happening there and the civilians. And look, again, you can be heartbroken over civilian loss. I think you should be on any side, anywhere in the world, and not even civilian loss, military loss. You should be upset. It should bother you when there's loss of human life always. So I don't want to diminish that. But with that, it seems like the New York Times has decided that there is one side that doesn't deserve that. Because, and I quote, what they can see, what's happening in Israel, and I quote this, Israelis still largely view themselves as the victims of October 7th. And again, of course they do. 1,200 people in Israel, what they call the 9/11 of Israel. 1,200 people who died, murdered, music festival goers, people in their communities. 250 were captured. We know everything that played out. We know we're almost 3 years into this. We're talking about the 25th anniversary of 9/11. We're still talking about that. But we're only under 3 years from October 7th. And the narrative has changed so dramatically. And it's because of things like the New York Times doing this. Now, we're not going to spend the whole second half hour talking about this. We're going to move on a little bit in the next segment. We're going to talk about something a little more lighthearted, I guess, coming out of California. Gavin Newsom making some new plans. But I think we have to lead with this. We have to talk about this. We have to call it out when it's appropriate, when it's necessary. And I do want to take another phone call as well. Let's go quickly to Jamal, who's calling in North Carolina. Go ahead, Jamal.
15: Hey, guys. Thank you for taking my call. And I'm glad that you're addressing this topic. I just wanted to mention Dietrich Bonhoeffer. Sure. I think you guys might have mentioned him a while ago. for people that say, well, I would have done this for slavery, I would have done this for the Holocaust, well, what are you going to do right now today? Because you were made for such a time as this. Anybody that's alive right now, what are you going to do today? Well, are you going to speak up for any kind of injustice? You're going to speak up for racism, because as Dr. Martin Luther King said, an injustice anywhere is an injustice everywhere. Sure. And you can't pick and choose who we want to be racist against. Any racism against anybody is wrong. Is wrong racism. It shouldn't be tolerated. I just wanted to mention that, guys. Yeah. I listen to you often, and you do great work. Take care, and God bless you.
1: Well, thank you very much. And look, people take the words of Dr. King. They take the words of Dietrich Bonhoeffer, and they skew them. But you said it eloquently. You said it the way it is, which, again, you can't be racist towards one group and that be okay. And by the way, that's the Jews, that's Arab Palestinians, that's everyone. That's there are no lines. There should not be any lines with any of this. However, it's certainly not where we stand in society right now. And we saw that happen even with the Ed Sheeran situation the last 24 hours as opening acts have pulled out, and this has happened because the pressure is going to come onto their careers and they're having to make decisions that are important to them by simply saying, I don't want to be involved in this. And I understand you feel that way, that you have to get involved in this, because even when you're complacent, you get stuck in it.
8: Well, and I think to the caller's point as well, where he said, you know, people can look back and say what they would have said, but what are you doing now? That's what we do here at the ACLJ. That's why we bring up this when it's just one sentence in a New York Times article. You have to call it out. That's why we're at the UN consistently and constantly being one of the only voices in support of Israel there, saying, look, you are indiscriminate with your hate towards Israel. You only want to go after the Israelis. And we will stand up there as well.
1: We're going to keep taking calls on this, 1-800-684-3110. We're going to pivot a little bit to the state of California. Going to bring things a little bit more down to earth here. We're not talking, you know, end of the world scenarios, but maybe we'll discuss it coming up with Rick Riddell.
16: The following contains a celebrity impersonation.
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1: Seculo, Rick Rennell's joining us via phone today. Will Haynes in studio. It's Logan Seculo. Phone lines are open at 1-800-684-3110. Talking about Gavin Newsom. Yep, we're going to shift it a little bit right now as Gavin Newsom and Jake Tapper decided to take a little fishing trip. Will, and as someone who I know is passionate about that subject, it looks sort of like if you were to take me on a fishing trip and put it on video and pretend that I knew anything about what was happening. But in that, you know, of course, we know that Gavin Newsom has been talking about running for president for years and years and years, but he said there's a roadblock in the way, essentially. And that is former vice president, former presidential candidate, Kamala Harris. Now, there's been a lot of talk about this, Rick, because obviously this is coming out of your home state in California. California rivalry happening right here. Is this just a way to make sure she doesn't run for president?
21: I mean, who knows at this point? Gavin is so contrived. What is clear is that California is the ATM for the Democratic Party. And when they run into each other at all the fundraisers, there's less money. And so if you're going to be the Democratic nominee for president, you have to have the money machine from Democrats in California behind you. And I think that they're realizing that that would be a problem. You'd have people sitting on the sidelines because they wouldn't want to take a position between Kamala and Gavin, or you'd have people beginning to pick a side, and then there would be lots of pressure and hurt feelings and chaos and media attention. And so I think it hurts both of them to be going to all of the donors that they've used for decades to climb the ladder in California to suddenly say, pick a side.
8: I want to play this bite for everyone. This is where Jake Tapper is talking with Gavin Newsom about all the potential candidates for president and where he actually says he wouldn't run. But for those of you watching on YouTube, on Rumble, on Salem News Channel, you have to see the imagery because it's got me fired up and I want to address it right after this bite, bite two.
0: Yeah, it's a lot of Democrats.
2: 31 flavors. And
0: You're not even the only Californian.
2: No, right. Yeah.
0: You got Rokana.
2: Yeah.
0: Kamala.
2: Yeah. I don't know if she runs, but we'll see.
0: I know she's called around.
2: Yeah. But I wouldn't run if she ran.
0: If she runs, you will not.
2: Of course not. Why would I? I wouldn't do that to her. I wouldn't do it to me. Why would I wouldn't do that to you? I wouldn't waste everyone's time. Who needs that?
0: What do you mean? That doesn't even make sense to me.
2: I wouldn't.
1: At least Jake Tapper says that doesn't make any sense
8: to
1: me.
8: Well, he goes on to say, like, and he misspeaks. He calls it a Zen diagram instead of a Venn diagram, which is also kind of taking one of Kamala's things. She loves a good Venn diagram. But what I can't get over, Rick, is that Jake Tapper, who's known to actually appreciate fly fishing, would go and do this staged thing. They're standing in a river up to their thighs in khakis. They're not even in waders.
1: How dare they?
8: They're pretending to cast nonstop. You know there's a whole CNN film crew there. There's all the staffers. This entire, like, look, we're just bros fishing. First of all, it's offensive to real anglers out there. I don't want people to think that's what I look like out there. I'm sure I look much more refined
1: in the river. You look so much cooler in your waders, Will.
8: So much cooler.
1: I mean, I've seen it.
8: Than Gavin Newsom right there. But just why would Jake Tapper agree to this puff piece standing in a river, making him look cool?
21: Look, I think there's another angle here that Gavin Newsom left California to go to another state in order to fly fish with a reporter because he knew that this was all about his presidential ambitions. Why aren't you fly fishing in California? Why isn't Jake Tapper in California? Do you usually fly fish in California, or do you only go on vacation and then fly fish in another state? I think that this is all completely a phony photo op, and this is par for the course for Gavin Newsom. He loves these phony photo ops. He's robotic. He's inauthentic. This proves it, and yet, you know, the media doesn't hit him very hard on it. I've actually come around to the point where I think we should maybe back off on the criticism of Gavin because it's getting to be too much. And I really want him to run for president. I want the Democrats to pick him because I can tell you he does not work in a single swing state. I know Michigan. He doesn't work in Michigan. He's so inauthentic that there's not a single swing state that's going to go for him. The Democrats who get behind Gavin Newsom are thinking that somehow he's going to have a bunch of money and run a really smart campaign. He's a radical. He's woke. He's inauthentic. I really do want them to pick him.
1: Well, we'll keep pushing for it. You know, we'll see. Maybe Will can go get on a trip with him. He's probably not in California because he's like...
8: This could have been my line, though, where I'm like, I can't even support because he'd be a bad candidate.
1: Yeah,
8: you know?
1: He'd be in the... You'd get in the water in California, though. It's a problem. So that's also why, too. They're like,
8: well,
1: the sewage and the air, the stuff that's floating around.
8: Northern California, great trout fishing, though.
1: Yeah, no, I'm being funny. I mean, it's dirty.
8: I still want to respect the resources, Logan.
1: Yeah,
8: I don't
1: sure,
8: want to take
1: sure it's beautiful.
8: Gavin Newsom to those resources.
1: Yeah,
8: I don't want him to find out about them.
1: I do want to hear from you, though. If you want to call in about this situation, what do you think? 1-800-684-3110. Maybe Will can activate all the, what'd you say, the anglers?
8: Yeah.
1: Activate the anglers.
8: That's right.
1: And then Rick
8: said we should do a Will fly fishing trip ACLJ fundraiser.
1: Okay.
8: I think that's a very niche audience
1: there's one person that will not be there, and that is me. So I will be happily zooming into that one. But Rick, look, the state of California has been, you know, messy to say the least, the last few years. And, you know, I was just there and I have seen these issues that come up, and we were in one of the nicer areas of San Diego that I love outside of San Diego. And they're like, hey, you can't get in the water right now because of what's happening from Mexico. You have what's happening in California. You have what's happening in Hollywood and these areas that used to be thriving. And then you have what could be the two leading candidates for the Democrats being from that area and the people who've been really responsible for running it over the last handful of years. You are right. It would be interesting to see them be the choices here, because they're going to have to answer for some of the destruction of one of the best places in the world.
21: Look, I can't miss this opportunity to talk about the terrible mayor in San Diego, Todd Gloria. He's woke. He's radical. He literally works on issues that are irrelevant while his downtown is imploding from homelessness, chaos, vandalism. He's not concentrating on any of the real problems. It's all this woke crap. And he's chasing away businesses. Businesses are leaving California and San Diego specifically simply because taxes are going up and the politicians are working on the wrong issues. We have the same issue with Karen Bass.
1: Yeah, I mean, these were places, Rick, that people didn't leave. I saw Adam Carolla said this. You never met anyone that left Los Angeles. They either grew up there and never left, or they worked their whole life to end up there.
8: Yeah, they finally made it.
1: And now you are seeing people abandoning ship. I know you're not one of those people, and I'm proud of you for doing that, because I don't think we should do that to New York. I don't think we should do that to Los Angeles. I think that is admitting defeat and ruining some of the best places we have in the world. But that is not, I mean, that's not an untrue statement. It was the dream.
21: Yeah, look, it's so frustrating to watch these politicians get voted in by people who are not thinking. It's just name recognition and lazy voters at this point, because anyone who knows what's going on, anyone who looks at the real issues, they're never going to continue voting for these Democrats, especially Karen Bass, Todd Gloria, Gavin Newsom, Kamala Harris. They are responsible for driving California into the ground.
1: Well, Rick, we appreciate you calling in, and hopefully you can still be involved in figuring it out. Because even when I was there, I just sat there going, there's so much potential here, and I don't see enough people like you out there willing to step up and hopefully try to fix these major problems that are happening here. It seems like the complacency is wild in a place like Los Angeles or a place like New York or San Diego. Again, some of the prettiest places, some of the most vibrant, eclectic, interesting places in the world that I love. And, you know, we appreciate you, you know, for doing that, at least to the best of your ability. But hopefully there should be more people like you. With that being said, Rick, appreciate you calling in. We'll have you on, I'm sure, a little bit later. But I want to hear from you if you want to call in. 1-800-684-3110. And support the work of the ACLJ here. I asked for a big push here the other day, and I'd like to do that again today. The ACLJ work continues on very strong around the world, whether it's domestically. You heard about those cases that you may be like, hey, that feels like small potatoes. Like I said, you helped out a church group in Colorado that was trying to serve the homeless community. You helped out them. What about what's happening? We got to help them out. We got to get a victory for them. It's massively important to do that. We can go fight the big ones as well. We can have lawyers on all scales that are working in local communities and ones that are working as far up as the United Nations or having to petition the White House or, you know, going to places we don't even talk about here. But none of it happens without your resources. I encourage you to support the work at ACLJ.org. 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I'd love for you to be as well. 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
1: All right, time to take your calls and comments. Look, we had a few lines open. I went through a lot of calls earlier today, so with that, we do about four lines open. If you want to get on the air, great time to call in right now. And do me a favor, 1-800-684-3110. We got about 9 minutes left in the show. Let's finish strong. With that, let's kick off the calls. Let's go to Ann in Pennsylvania, who is watching on Facebook, one of the places you can watch live. Ann, go ahead.
22: Hey, guys. You are just so awesome. Love your commentary. I have to say, I'm sorry about this helicopter in the sky right now. Okay. I have to say, I'm so sorry.
1: No, I kind of like
22: it. As long as you can hear me. So the worst kind of anti-Semitism is not the left. It's coming from the right. And you know, it's very sad because it can lead to very dangerous things like, oh, maybe October 7th. But anyway, here's the thing. When certain groups of people say, oh, the genocide in Gaza have been largely blamed on Israel, and that Israel is an ally rather than a protectorate, and the constant claiming that the Jews on everything, even going as far back, that God broke his covenant with Israel somehow, referring to Mark Levin as Tel Aviv Levin because he's pro-Israel, so he can't be America first. And October 7th is the fault of Bibi Netanyahu. And on the third anniversary of October 7th, guess who said all of the aforementioned things, that October 7th, on the anniversary of October 7th, Blabbermouth didn't mention anything about the victims that were tortured to death. Okay. And then this old line that somehow we have the right to blame the Israeli government without being considered anti-Semitic. That's as old as the hills. Yeah. Nobody's buying it anymore. And one other thing.
1: Yeah, go ahead.
22: One other thing. I gave up watching this conservative outlet because of all these evil things that he is spewing. And I'm so tired of it because this needs to be pointed out. I love you guys so much. Thank you so much.
1: Thank you, Ann. Obviously, great call. We appreciate it. Look, it's exhausting. I'm not going to say it's not. It is hard to open X. It's hard to open social media and not feel like you are being hounded. And feel like, honestly, like that's the Macklemore situation. To feel like you are not being threatened as someone with Jewish heritage on a continual basis by people that once were called friends. Some people that I still call friends who I think are misguided. Who maybe don't understand the severity of the words that they say, who maybe don't fully get it. And again, it's not about supporting Israel in the sense of maybe you don't like Benjamin Netanyahu, maybe you don't like the administration, maybe you don't like President Trump, maybe you didn't like President Biden. That doesn't mean that these citizens shouldn't be able to protect themselves, and it shouldn't mean that all of a sudden, because you disagree with even the response, like let's say you hate the response of Israel to the October 7th attacks and you think it was way overkill and it's been wild. You could be one of those people and still understand that the nucleus of this, the origin story of this, beyond the thousands of years, but let's just say in recent days, is 3 years ago when Israel was brutally attacked by Hamas, murdering over 1,000 people, kidnapping 250 plus, and now the battle that then came after that. And again, innocents, not people in military service. You're talking about people that are largely even against military service. You have people who were like in the kibbutzes. You had people who were at music festivals. Young people. These weren't political activists. Yeah, I think it's okay for them to think of themselves as the victims because they were. And they still are the victims. Whether you like it or not, Anne, and I understand it's exhausting. It's exhausting to me.
8: Well, and I think to that point as well, when she brings up about all these individuals that are jumping on this bandwagon, and you have to consider what's the agenda. You also have to think, why did some of these people that were strongly pro-Israel, you know, all of a sudden decide this was in vogue and this was what was going to make the money and get their views? But you also have to think, I've seen a lot of those same individuals recently. I call them the conservative nihilists that, you know, nothing is worth it anymore. We're all controlled by foreign powers, et cetera, which is just all the anti-Semitic tropes. Saying things like, and this is direct quotes from several different online programs, is it even worth voting anymore?
1: Yeah, they're just giving up.
8: They're saying that, I mean, that is what should tell you everything. They aren't patriotic. They aren't pro-America. They say, you know, you saw one say that El Sayed was very Trumpian. You know, no, these people are saying don't vote now. They're saying give up on America. That's the furthest thing from being pro-America and patriotic and loving your country and wanting what's best for it. That's saying there's no point. So then you also have to consider who's behind them. Who's pushing that agenda? It's definitely not conservatives.
1: Yeah. Let's continue on. Take some of these phone calls. Well, there's an interesting poll right now on our YouTube channel.
8: I saw it.
1: I had nothing to do with it, but let's see what it says.
8: I didn't either.
1: Let's go to Ray in California. Maybe we can read those results at the end. Ray, go ahead.
7: Hey, thanks, Al and Ali. Mega, make education great again. And no, this is no added burden to parents, but to go to the school and ask for the best education in the world times 10 for the child. And to grow their child's mind in one nation under God. So the colonists were, ACLJ is, parents are grassroots. Then parents will need to call the ACLJ.
1: Yeah, Ray, I appreciate it. I think we lost you there for a second, but I appreciate you calling in saying that, you know, we could really spearhead a big education effort. We do that. You know, there are ways the ACLJ is involved in many of these things. We provide a lot of information, specifically if there is any legal troubles. But of course, our website is full of that. I'll pass that on to the team. We've done different things in the past, whether it was for our small children. We did Bald Beagle, which was a YouTube channel. You can still find all those videos. They're produced puppet videos about American history and about the way our government works. I think those were great. A lot of those were made during COVID time, so it was something that you could watch with your family, and they still get hundreds of thousands of views, and we can make more of those at some point. But also for older kids and for teenagers and for college students, we provide a lot of information, and I think we're a pretty reliable source. And you know what we do? It's all available on ACLJ.org. Not just the news, not just our current blogs, but you also find a lot of our documentation, a lot of learning about your rights as a believer, your rights as someone you know, who believes in freedom of speech. All of those things are available on ACLJ.org. You know what they're available with? At zero cost. I don't even think for any of them you have to log in. Because I want this content to be able to be shared with as many people. I want people to be as informed, like you said. You want to have education here? I want to make sure as many people can see this as possible. Because somewhat putting it behind a paywall is cowardly. I understand people got to make money and there's got to be a business situation here. But if you say something controversial like the New York Times, and then you say you got to pay to see it.
8: I had to send that article as a gift article to so many people this morning.
1: Yeah, because Will has to pay for it.
8: Right.
1: Yeah. Okay. So subscriber number one over here. But look, we have to have some of that information for us here to do our research and be able to do it. But we don't do that here at ACLJ. That's only because you support. That's only because you help us out here. We pay our writers. We pay our team of researchers. We pay our legal team, our media team. Of course, these aren't volunteers. These are the best of the best. And I truly believe that. And I want to have the best of the best available. But that only happens if you support. And right now, I'm going to ask you, an easy way, even if you don't want to donate today, or you don't feel like you can, and financially, a lot of people are dealing with a lot of things, there's free ways you can get involved. 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
9: Rallying the party. I'm Lee Silicera, Fox News. With just 8 weeks until the midterms, President Trump in North Carolina in support of Senate candidate Michael Whatley.
11: He's strong on crime, strong on your economic world. He's fighting all the time. Everything he wants is really common sense and good for you and borders.
9: Whatley is locked in what's expected to be a tight race against former North Carolina Governor Roy Cooper. After the Federal Reserve raised a key rate for the first time in 3 years, the president said,
11: interest rates are artificially high. Interest rates in the United States should be 1% or less because we are the best credit in the world by far with all that money pouring in.
9: The central bank also signaled another rate hike could happen later this year. This coming after the president's choice to lead the Fed, Kevin Warsh, took over, though the president said earlier today he still had confidence in Warsh. The FBI says it's foiled a Russian intelligence plan to kill a Russian dissident living in the U.S.
12: Court documents say Russia's Federal Security Service, the successor agency to the KGB, has been trying to pay people in the U.S. and some European nations to kill Russian dissidents. The FBI says one of the targets was a Russian living in Washington, D.C. 3 Russian intel members are accused of recruiting a man from Brooklyn to spy on and kill the dissident.
9: Fox's Jill Nadeau, the man was promised between $1,000 and $1,500 to spy and another $40,000 to kill the target, but he refused to commit murder. The 3 intel members are still at large, along with 2 more who are believed to have tried to carry out similar plots in Europe. Texas has put to death James Norman, convicted in the 2005 fatal shooting of 3 people during an attempted robbery at his neighbor's home. 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
24: Hi, I'm Dr. Huber with Virago, the immune enhancement cocktail. Back when the government was suppressing other forms of therapy for COVID and many doctors were being persecuted for stepping up, we felt the absolute necessity to act. That's why I developed Virago during the pandemic, to give people a powerful way to strengthen their immune system and fight back. 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
19: 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Welcome to the program. 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

888-971-SAGE, 888-971-7243. I am Larry Elder. 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One of the themes, of course, of the Democratic Party is that America remains a racist society. During the Obama administration, Eric Holder was the AG. And Eric Holder once said, when it comes to matters of race, America, quote, has been a nation of cowards, close quote, whatever that means. Gave a speech where he said, you know, when it comes to blatant racism, that's no longer the case. It's no longer a problem in America. The real problem in America now is pernicious racism. He gave three examples. All were bogus. One example he gave was the push for voter ID. Why is it bogus? As an example of pernicious racism? Well, because the percentage of blacks who support voter ID is about the same as the percentage of whites. So blacks are supporting pernicious racism when it comes to voter ID? Please. The second example he gave is the fact that a black criminal defendant who commits the same crime as a white criminal defendant will get a longer sentence. And he cited the U.S. Sentencing Commission as his source. And he's right. It is true. What he didn't say is that the same U.S. Sentencing Commission said the reason for this is because the average black criminal defendant has more convictions than the average white criminal defendant. And judges, no matter the race of the judge, takes that into consideration when the judge determines the sentence. So that's bogus. The third example he gave, and that's the one I want to talk about, is that black kids, usually black boys, are disciplined or expelled in a much higher percentage than the other races in a given public school. And that is also true. Why? Because they act out more than other races in a given public school. Now, what are the consequences if you don't discipline these kids? Not only do the kids who are interested in learning suffer because you have a disruptor in the class, it also sends a message that bad behavior has no real consequences. You can get away with anything.

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2: One, the same thing happened in school discipline. The Obama Justice Department, the Biden Justice Department decided that they would sue school districts if those school districts had disparate rates of school discipline. And so the schools stopped suspending insubordinate kids, stopped, enforcing punishment, sent them instead to restorative peace circles. And the classrooms became unruly and children did not learn that there should be consequences for bad behavior. So that, Corinne, I'm sorry to bring up an extremely painful truth that most Americans understandably don't want to look in the face, but that is the context in which these things need to be understood.
3: These are the people Democrats have been voting for decade after decade after decade. Not disciplining kids, causing the other kids suffer, teaching them there aren't any consequences for your action. As a result, crime will go up, and the people who are primarily victimized by the crime are the very black and brown people that people on the left purport to care about. Speaker Johnson talks about the damage to the country under Democrat leadership and under Democrat cities. Number 59.
4: Remember this because it seems like a long time that's gone by, but this is just less than 2 years ago. We had a country on the brink of ruin. We had criminals and cartels had free reign over the border. You all remember that. Americans of all ages were dying from fentanyl overdoses. Great scourge upon the country. Inflation soared to over 9% under Joe Biden, a 40-year high. Our cities were awash with violent crime.
3: The number one job of government is to protect people and property. Which is why it was so interesting to watch Cash Patel talk about what he was doing. Number 62.
5: You recall, I was educated by you and your colleagues in Tennessee during the confirmation process that Memphis had the highest per capita homicide rate in the country. And I said if I was confirmed, we would do something about that. And the president stood up his task force, both in Washington, D.C. and Memphis. But the FBI led the efforts prior to that and during the task force through Operation Viper. And what we did, and Operation Viper, by the way, is deployed across at least 25 major cities across the country. It is our Violent Crime Initiative Task Force that goes into these urban environments and seeks out ground-level intelligence to work up Title III's and search warrants to not just go in and do visible surveillance and visible operations, but we build a systematic campaign to collect intelligence and drive out the actual root causes of the crime of gang warfare, which was the problem plaguing Memphis and the problem plaguing localized cities across America. We were able to apprehend not just the gangbangers and their firearms. We were able, like we did in Pennsylvania and Philadelphia, in the Weymouth Street Gang. We literally uprooted an entire city block and eliminated that entire street gang. We use that same concept in Memphis, and we're going to continue to do that to move guns at rapid rates, to find children that were missing for years, and also, most importantly, to reduce the homicide rate and return Memphis to the great city that it was.
3: And, of course, the polls reflect that President Trump is getting credit for this. I was joking. Here's more from Cash Patel, number 78.
5: The largest reduction in the murder rate in the history of America. We, the FBI, captured more than 2.5 times the number of the top 10 most wanted fugitives on the FBI's list from the prior administration. In fact, Mr. Chairman, I'm proud to announce today, and I hate to correct you, we haven't captured 9 of the top 10 most individuals on our list. We've captured 10. Just this past weekend, we captured a thug down in Venezuela who is on our most wanted list and on the run for years. He has been captured, apprehended, and is on his way back to the United States of America. That's 10 of 10.

0: Nobody in the FBI history has done that. This year is just another example of how this FBI is capturing literally the worst of the worst all around the world. On top of that, we've captured six of the most wanted fraudsters around the world. Taking the murder rate down 20 points is no easy effort.
1: I'm in Los Angeles, and there was a mayor named Mayor Han. He was elected Democrat, of course, with black support. When he was elected, there was a black police chief. And when it came time to give him another 4 years, the mayor, who's white, decided not to because he felt crime had gone up. Hired Chief Bratton, who was the former NYPD commissioner. Crime went down. However, because Chief Parks, the black chief, was popular among the politicians, including especially Maxine Waters, she went on the warpath and turned black voters against this mayor. And the mayor only served one term in large part because he completely lost black support and support from other liberals. Because Maxine Waters perceived the failure to give him another 4 years as an example of racism. Never mind crime. 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
1: 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We are Salem News Channel. 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His name is Dion Joseph. We've interviewed him here on the show. He's a law enforcement consultant. He's a black father, and he says he has a message for black kids. Number 25.
8: So I'm a dad. I'm a black dad. And I have three beautiful children who I love with all my heart. And all my life I tried to pour into them that they could be great. That nothing could stop them. And the reason why I was able to do that is because my personal hero did the same for me. So as a dad, I'm talking to any young black boy or girl. I want you to hear me. This is not a message about punching down on black people or anything else like that. I'm not about that. Everything I say is out of love. It's not a criticism. But I want to share something with you that my dad shared with me that actually saved my life. It saved my mind. And I'll never forget this one quote that my dad said to me. Saved me as a young black man. And I have to share it as a dad. And this is what he said to me when I was 16 years old. He said, son, you didn't know you were oppressed until somebody told you you were. And that was real heavy at the time, because now I have to put it in context as to why it was said. Today, we have a culture that continues to tell young black kids that America hates you and you can't be anything because America hates you. There is a strategic plan by groups of individuals who want to make you perpetually angry about a past you didn't live in, paranoid about the present, and terrified of a distant future to control you. And by controlling you, keeping you right here while other races in this country move ahead by leaps and bounds. So let me put into context what my dad said that saved my mind and saved my life. When I was 16 years old, I joined an activist group in my high school. It was a positive group. It started out, we were tired of hearing about slavery and MLK and Rosa Parks, and that's it. I mean, God bless all of them, but it wasn't hate towards them. It was like, look, there's got to be more to black life in America than just us being slaves and Dr. Martin Luther King. There's got to be more to the story. So within our group, we were discovering you know, inventors and great black Americans who did incredible things, and it was very inspiring. And this lasted for about a couple weeks, and then one of our presidents ended up leaving, and we got replaced by individual who, what I now believe, you know, based on what I'm seeing today, was a Marxist. Yes, Marxism existed back then in the 80s. I just didn't know what it was. But now that I'm in my 50s and I see what's going on in the world today, they were Marxists. He was a Marxist. And the tinge of the group changed from talking about our achievements to talking about how America hates you, how evil America is, how the police were out to kill you, and basically everywhere you turn, somebody was out to take your life in the United States of America. And listening to this individual, I began becoming angry. I began to slowly hate the country I lived in. And as a result, I didn't want to learn the white man's history. I didn't want to learn the white man's math. I didn't want to learn the white man's English and science. English and science were my two favorite classes in high school. I loved it. I loved it until I joined this group and was told that I was learning the white man's education. Long story short, I was the first kid in my family to bring home 3 F's. I was failing in school. And when I brought my report card to my mom and she looked at it, she was in tears and she said, just wait till your father gets home. And those, when you had a good, strong father in the house, that's the last thing you wanted to hear. And when my father got home and saw my report card, he came into my room and he said, son, what are you doing with these F's, man? It's like, I sacrifice, I do all this for you guys. What's going on? And I said, the white man ain't gonna let me anyway. And he got upset. He left the room and came back a little later, and it looked like he'd been crying. I said, Dad, what's going on? He said, son, sit down. I need to talk to you. And at that moment, he began to tell me of everything he went through growing up in the Jim Crow South. Horror stories, things that I couldn't even imagine, but I was laughing it up because I had already been indoctrinated to embrace our trauma instead of focus on our success. I had a literal living, breathing success story sitting right in front of me. And here I am indoctrinated to focus on the trauma. And then my dad told me, I went through what I went through and your ancestors, so you didn't have to go through it. There's nothing stopping you from reading a book. When I was your age, if I tried to read a book and sound smart, I'd probably get hung from a tree. He said, son, before you joined this group, you believed you could be a great writer and you wanted to be a scientist, right? I said, yes, sir. He said, son, you won a poetry contest in the 6th grade, beating out adults. You did that, right? I said, yes, sir. He said, son, you were only oppressed because someone told you you were. And when he said that to me, that started to change the trajectory of my life. And at that moment, I slowly began to realize that I was being manipulated. I was being manipulated into failure, excuses, and mediocrity. I had a loving father that told me the truth. Now, he didn't tell me racism didn't exist. You'd be a fool to believe that racism doesn't exist in this country. It always has and it always will. But unlike my father's time, where he had to live with tangible, palpable, cross-burning racism, I didn't have to live through what my father went through, and he was right. I was living in a time of opportunity. And as you're listening to me right now, if you're a young black man or woman, you're living in an incredible time of opportunity. Stop letting people manipulate you into believing or being angry about a past you didn't live in, paranoid about the present, and terrified of the future. Because that's what it is. It's manipulation. You guys are capable of doing anything. I believe in you. This is a message of love, not criticism. I want you to be great. And I'm not telling you there's not going to be obstacles. But you're not living through what I went through. And I actually experienced racism as a young man. I didn't experience what my dad went through. My dad didn't experience what my grandfather went through. And my grandfather didn't experience what my great-grandfather did.
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10: Fox News, I'm Carmen Roberts. The Federal Reserve raised its key interest rate today for the first time in 3 years, going against President Trump's demands to cut rates.
11: Inflation has remained above the Fed's 2% target for more than 5 years. The Fed predicts PCE inflation to be 3.7% this year.
10: Fox Business's Connor Hanson. The House gives final approval to a strong Russian sanctions bill designed by then-Senator Lindsey Graham to punish top importers of Russian oil and gas.
12: This strengthens economic sanctions against Russia to put maximum pressure on Vladimir Putin's war machine.
10: Speaker Mike Johnson, President Trump's expected to sign the bill. And Texas carries out its fifth execution, putting to death LaJames Norman tonight for the murder of three people in 2005. 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
1: We need to be, instead of us older folks, instead of handing people the oppression backpack generation to generation, we need to let these kids stand on our shoulders and build on what we did and start thriving in this country. I believe in you. I believe you can. And I had to share this message when I just look at the world today. And I see young kids who've never really been through what our ancestors went through and already see life as hopeless. I believe in you. This is a message of love, not criticism. I hope you take it as such. Just coming from a dad. Coming from a black dad. I love you. My dad's words saved my life. And I hope it can save yours. You're capable of anything.
2: 888-971-SAGE, 888-971-7243. I am Larry Elder. We are Salem News Channel. That is Dion Joseph. He is a law enforcement consultant. Now, notice that this club he belonged to undid the self-improvement personal responsibility message that his father had drilled in him. This guy came from a good home, came from strong parents who emphasized hard work and education. He liked science. He liked studying English. And then he got into a group of people that told him how racist America is, how oppressed blacks are, and despite the strong foundation that he had, he began to develop what I call a victocrat mentality, which shows you how intense and strong that mentality is. Here is a guy who sounds to me like he thought like I do, had the same attitude that I have. But he was informed it was the wrong attitude. Informed that he was really oppressed and just didn't even know it. And so a lot of the work his father did unraveled, until his father sat him down and set him straight. A lot of these kids don't have a father like that to sit him down and set him straight. It also shows you the power of indoctrination. I have a lot of friends who have sent their sons and daughters off to colleges, almost all are left wing. After 1 year, they come home for Christmas, to come home from the summer, and these parents don't recognize who these kids are. They're talking about Free Palestine, DEI, attacking capitalism. Kid, who are you? I didn't send you off to school to learn this kind of nonsense. Denzel Washington did a movie where he played a criminal defense lawyer. And he's on the red carpet talking about his film. And a host is interviewing him, happened to be a black female. And she just assumed that he was going to talk about oppression and was shocked when she heard what he actually had to say. Let's hear it.
3: Black people in particular, do you think that we can truly make change as things are right now?
4: Well, it starts in the home. You know, if the father's not in the home, the boy will find the father in the streets. Yeah, I saw it in my generation and every generation before me and everyone since. It starts in the home.
5: There was something I read where you talked about your people from Mount Vernon saying that, you know, like they've done like 40 years in the penitentiary together.
4: Mm-hmm. Mm-hmm.
5: So, and you know, incarceration rates in America has been a problem, especially as opposed to minorities. And Roman delves into this, the issues around the legal system. Do you think we've made any headway in the
6: legal system? I think it's more important to make headway in our own house. By the time the system comes into play, the damage is done. They're not locking up seven-year-olds.
5: Yeah.
6: You know, I was in Chicago a couple of four weeks ago, and we saw these little kids on bikes with masks on the side of their head, like five or six of them. And the driver said, yeah, they're little yummies. I said, who? He said, little yummies. Look up. Google little yummy. Mm. Lil Yummy was an 11-year-old murderer.
5: Wow.
6: And you look at his picture, you'll see the headshot of him, and he's like this. And he got murdered at 11 by a 14-year-old.
5: Wow.
6: Who's doing life now, and a 16-year-old.
5: That makes no sense.
6: You blame the system? Where was his father? Yeah. It starts in the house. It starts in the home. And yeah, well, my father got locked up. Well, where was his father?
2: 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She's one of the actors that was in the movie called The Help. She's complaining about the huge pay gap between black and white actors. Now, I've been around actors for a long time.
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2: 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Now, you just heard the message of empowerment from Deion Joseph, a law enforcement consultant who's a black father, had a message for black kids that his father gave him. And you heard what Denzel Washington said when asked whether or not things are changed any. He said, much more important to have change in your own home. Next hour, I'm going to play an exchange between an actress, very successful actress, and a host. And the actress was going BMW about how little money she makes compared to white actresses. So from one message that you're not a victim to another message that no matter how successful you are in a very difficult profession, you're still a victim. Stick around for that. Anonymous teacher is in Southern California. Thank you very much for calling. I appreciate it.
13: Hi, Larry. Been listening to you back to the Stephen Miller days, so
2: wow.
13: Been a while. But I teach at a placement for boys in Southern California, and I've been there about 30 years, and in that time, I've watched our numbers go from more than 200 students and staying for 9 to 15 months. Now we barely can hit 30 students, and their stay is an average of 3 to 6 months at best. The state of California now labels our students as mentally ill, even though they come out of gangs, out of the inner city. Their crimes that they're committing are the same, but because of the crimes they're committing, they call them mentally ill. They give them a label, which obviously the kids run with. We're dealing with things that we never had to even, 20 years ago. And
2: have I lost you? It was just getting interesting. He has called anonymously, so I suspect maybe he didn't want somebody to hear him. Okay, have I got you back?
13: Hello, can you hear me?
2: Yeah, you just fell off for a moment. I don't know what happened.
13: I don't know, but the kids, they're arrested. They're sent to juvenile hall, and then we bring them in. And what we try to do is, turn their life around. And 80 to 90% of my students, if they have a father at all, he's either incarcerated or he's not part of their daily life.
2: Mm-hmm.
13: A lot of them have stepfathers who sadly are abusive at times. Of course, most of my students are people of color, to use that term I can't stand.
2: Yeah, it's a ridiculous term.
13: Yeah, mm-hmm. But it is what it is.
2: Right.
13: And then now all the students are considered, like I said, mentally ill. So we have to treat them for the mental illness rather than treating them that, hey, what you did is wrong. You need to turn your life around. You need to make better choices in life. You need to move on to, here's all this that's offered to you. We offer a lot to the students, but unfortunately, we're less than 50 kids now and have been for over probably 3 or 5 years. And, the average student is there, like I said, 3 to 6 months. So we can't make the changes we used to make. We have kids from 20 years ago that are now business owners, and they've gone they've gone far in life, I'll put it that way. Not as much anymore because we just don't get the kids that we can work with. A lot of them, their goal in life is if they get locked up, their comment is always, well, if it happens, it happens. And I said, you know how stupid you sound? It's going to happen. I said, there's much more to life, and I try and teach them that. But I, of course, I don't know anything. I'm white.
2: Mm-hmm.
13: And, I get that. I'm there still because I still feel I'm making a difference. But I've had to make it with individuals rather than trying to work with the entire group. But I do feel I've made a difference over the years. In fact, I just had a kid. He's not a kid anymore. He now is working at our place, but he was on our campus 15 years ago, and he's come in to work with us. And he turned his life around when he was there. And we have many success stories from the past. But
2: right.
13: Man, I'm so worried about the future because of what I'm seeing.
2: Well, you're doing God's work. It reminds me of something that Frederick Douglass once said. He said it is easy to build strong children than to repair broken men. And you're getting a lot of broken people. And it's really, really difficult for you to do something with that. But you hung in there for 30 some odd years. Bravo.
13: I'm not leaving anytime soon, but it is getting more difficult to do.
2: Tell me about your upbringing. Tell me about your father.
13: My father was in my life till I was 18. He passed away at 18. He mm-hmm. really got sick when I was about 16.
2: Mm-hmm.
13: So I grew up, in essence, without a father as well. But I had father figures in my life. My uncle, who is still here at 102, is a World War II vet.
2: Wow.
13: So he, you know, God, he is the strongest man I know to this day.
2: Mm-hmm.
13: And I've had other coaches in my life. I've been a coach as well. I still am. And so I've had strong men in my life that have helped me develop into what I am. When I was younger, I ended up at a place where I was working with gang members. I was 18, and I didn't even realize what God was setting me up for. Hmm. So I had a chance to develop what I now am doing, and I now know what God's plan was for me. And I know I'm not supposed to do this, but I do talk to the kids about, you know, faith. And I've had kids call me and say, I just got baptized. I want to thank you.
2: Wow.
13: So I'm proud of that as well.
2: Wow.
13: I know as a public school teacher, that's why I didn't want to use my name. Things like that could get me in trouble, but you know what? Some things are more important.
2: Well, thank you for sharing with us. I really do appreciate it. As I said earlier, you are doing God's work.
13: As I believe you are as well. Well, thank you, Larry.
2: Thank you. Wow. That was powerful. It is easy to build strong children than to repair broken men. 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And one day you notice they're slowing down. 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
2: 888-971-SAGE, 888-971-7243. I am Larry Elder. We are Salem News Channel. Coming up, a Hollywood actress talks about the discrimination conservatives face in the industry. And another black actress complains about the pay she's getting compared to white actresses. Comedian Wanda Sykes, who is black, was asked if her white children should pay her reparations. 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
16: I'm sorry, my love. You know, I hate being, as we get older, our parts are wearing out, so kind of off and on I've been wearing out, but I'm coming back in time.
2: Well, I appreciate it.
16: Listen, communism, Marxism, socialism, this is all connected. And the subject you've been speaking about this whole hour, the last couple of days, it's priceless. The thing about the black fathers for the children at home, the family unit, period. And I'm going to go back to my roots on my father's side, Spain. The Muslims, Islamic Muslims, they know the United States has been weak concerning family and God. And they are, Europe and that part of the world is pretty much lost almost. And they're doing the same thing here in the United States. And this whole thing of racism that they're trying to do, pin us once against each other. My dad, I'm Latina. Now, my mom's a little darker Mexican, my father lighter. But being born in East L.A., growing up in Central L.A., like you were growing up in Central L.A., but you grew up in South Central. The black, white, wetbacks, Japanese, whatever. Right now, it's like clear as day, but they don't know about history as you do, as I have. We've been educated. But the people that we're trying to help, I wish we could get the mainstream media arrested, because this is all of the Islamic, that religion is communist, Marxist, they're pinning and socialism, give them free this, give them free that. This is all connected and all intertwined. And this whole thing of racism in teaching some young girls.
2: Yeah, it's what they perceive, meaning these Marxists, that to be America's weak spot. Got to roll. Thank you very much for calling, Antoinette. Larry Elder.
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19: Blasting the decision. I'm Lisa Lacera, Fox News. President Trump not happy with the move by the Federal Reserve to raise interest rates for the first time in 3 years.
20: If we stop trading with every country that we have a deficit with, which is most of them, and which would be very easy to do, would make at least $1.5 trillion a year.
19: The president said rates should be 1% or less. And the president with those comments during a rally tonight for North Carolina Senate candidate Michael Whatley.
20: I wanted to be here for Michael. I felt it. And I'll be back. I'm going to come back. We got to make sure he wins.
19: Whatley is the former Republican National Committee chairman. He faces former Governor Roy Cooper in November in what is expected to be a close race. The House has approved a sweeping package of sanctions targeting Russian officials as lawmakers look to ramp up pressure on Vladimir Putin over the Ukraine war. The package is named after late Senator Lindsey Graham, who worked on it for over a year. The State Department has sanctioned members of the Palestinian Liberation Organization and the Palestinian Authority, again saying they failed to live up to their commitments and is denying them visas to travel to the U.S. There's a report that includes Palestinian Authority President Mahmoud Abbas. A health update from President Trump's chief of staff.
21: White House Chief of Staff Susie Wiles says pathology results came back clear this week after an appointment at the Mayo Clinic. In a social media post, Wiles says she is now cancer-free and thanked President Trump for his unwavering support. Wiles was diagnosed with breast cancer in March. She has stayed on as chief of staff and accompanied the president on recent trips, including to last week's Republican midterm convention in Dallas.
19: Fox's Jared Halpern at the White House. When Wiles announced her cancer diagnosis, President Trump said she had a fantastic medical team and an excellent prognosis. On Wall Street, The stock slid after the Fed decision to hike its key interest rate. The Dow lost 631. 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
18: Now, your official weather forecast.
22: Tonight will be warm and humid with periods of rain and a thunderstorm. Expect downpours that could reduce visibility and lead to ponding on streets and highways. The low temperature will be 67 degrees. I'm meteorologist Jason Caterina on AM 560, The Answer.
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27: 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Welcome to the program. No Victor Crest allowed, because we've got a country to save. 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
2: 888-971-SAGE. 888-971-7243. I am Larry Elder, Salem News Channel. Now, before I play you this clip, this is an actress named Octavia Spencer complaining about how little she paid compared to an actress named Jessica Chastain. With all due respect to Octavia Spencer, she's not as big as Jessica Chastain. Why she thinks she deserves the same amount of money is beyond me, but she believes that what's happening is black actors are being paid less money because they're black. Now, I'm born and raised here in L.A., live in Hollywood. I know a lot of actors, and it's a tough, tough, brutal profession. I would say of the people that come out here to become actors or enter the profession, maybe 1%, if that, might get to the level of Octavia Spencer, playing in major movies. I believe she won an Academy Award for The Help. That is extremely rare. It is an extremely brutal profession. Why? Because there are virtually no barriers to entry. You don't have to have gone to a certain amount of school, don't have to have had a certain amount of training, although training helps, obviously. But there are people with zero training, zero background, who end up becoming stars. So you're competing against all these people. I was watching an interview a few years ago. Morgan Freeman was being interviewed by Charlie Rose of PBS. And Charlie Rose was talking about the part that he got, and Morgan Freeman was grateful to have gotten it. And Rose was kind of surprised how grateful Morgan Freeman was, considering how good an actor he is and how much stuff he'd done. And Morgan Freeman said, "Charlie, there are a lot of actors. It's hard to get an agent, and then you have to get into the union. And of the actors who belong to the union, the Screen Actors Guild, SAG-AFTRA, most of those never make enough money to act full-time. I've had two nationally syndicated TV shows. One was called Moral Court, which is excellent. One was called The Larry Elder Show, which was okay. And I remember meeting somebody on one of my shows, I forget which one, And then I went downtown, went to Hollywood. And she was one of those, if you go to Hollywood, the man's Chinese theater, you'll see a bunch of people that dress up as Batman, Superman, what have you. And they take pictures of people and people give them money. She was there. I didn't even recognize her. She had makeup on. She said, "Hi, Larry. I work on your show." And she said, "This is my part-time gig." Whoopi Goldberg was one time the highest paid actress in Hollywood. She'd done a movie called Sister Act. And they did a sequel. It's a pretty bad sequel. Called Sister Act 2, and she was paid $7 million for that, which made her highest paid actor in Hollywood, I believe in history at the time. And in an interview, she complained. And so she said, "Well, they don't want to pay that. They'd rather not pay that amount of money." They paid it. You're still going BMW.

0: And virtually every actor I know has complained about his or her pay, his or her salary. There's some winners, obviously, who make a lot of money. But for the most part, even those who ultimately end up working, you hear stories about how little people were paid for the first one that becomes a major sequel. We were just talking yesterday, Mr. McConnell, about Christopher Reeve and how much money he was paid for Superman, the first Superman. A fraction of what Marlon Brando was paid. Fraction. So it's a brutal profession. I say all that to prepare you to listen to this. Number 70.
1: After The Help, you know, you did The Help, you had gotten the Oscar. People clearly knew your talent was insane. But I don't know, I guess you were talking with Jessica Chastain,
2: mm-hmm.
1: and somehow it came up that you guys were getting paid differently.
2: So Jessica, also salt of the earth, came to me with a project that she wanted to do, a Christmas project.
1: Yeah.
2: And she, again, a person who does, she's a doer, she's a producer.
1: Yes.
2: And she said, I want us to do it together. I mean, wouldn't it be great? I said, yes. And me being the talker that I am, remember talking, we'll sink ships.
1: Loose limbs.
2: I'm about to sink this ship.
1: Right.
2: So I said, yeah, Jessica, y'all, that's great. The idea sounds great, but you don't have to pay me.
1: Yeah.
2: And she said, of course I'm going to pay you. I said, no. People always say, of course. And then they only have, when they go to white actors, they have dollars. And by the time they get to the black actors, they have cents. So I need to know, do you have some dollars?
1: This is so real.
2: And she said, Octavia, yes. And so I gave her the chronology of my pay.
1: Yeah.
2: And she sat quietly on the phone. And she said, oh, my God, you and I. No, but you know what I mean? She's like, I got a dime for The Help. I got 13 cents. You know, like,
1: no,
2: it was literally.
1: I know exactly what you're talking about. Because somebody tried to say some I don't want to interrupt.
2: Mm-hmm.
1: But somebody had said something to me, and I literally told him, I said, it's hard sometimes to know what you're missing.
2: Mm-hmm.
1: If you don't know. It's going to take a sister that's a sister.
2: Yeah.
1: To be like.
2: Yeah.
1: Otherwise, it's like. I'm happy in comparison to where my personal growth is.
2: Exactly.
1: So when she looked at that, at your paper, she said, oh, girl.
2: Yeah. When I told
1: you
2: her.
1: You in trouble.
2: Molly, you in trouble, girl. So my team always, they know when someone comes to me, if it's not a labor of love, my labor of love, I'll do for a dime. I'm not doing your labor of love for a dime. I'm not doing your labor of love for a penny. I'm not doing your labor of love for deferment. You know what I mean?
1: Okay.
2: You have to come at me the right way. And this is how you know if they truly value you. And this is for every inquiring mind out there. This is how you know if they truly value you. If they come to you and say, it's a $10 million budget. Nobody's making any money. I said, you know what? It's a great script. I understand that. Let's talk back in. Back end. Back end. That imaginary money that you haven't made.
1: Yeah.
2: See, I'm peeping that you're peeping that you're going to make that money. And then in success, I want my, not dime, I want my dollar. And if you can't give me, you want me to sign on for pennies in the front, but won't give me any of the imaginary money in the back?
1: Mm-mm.
2: We can't be friends, honey.
1: The first person to introduce me to the imaginary money in the bag paid me pretty good for my little kid age. I was 11 or 12 years old. Introduced me to the imaginary money. Got major imaginary money was Tyler Perry.
2: You hear me? That was the other reason I worked in casting office, because I learned to read those contracts. The imaginary money is where you get rich.
1: Imaginary. That is
2: so if they're not willing to get, they want you to do a small budget film,
1: mm-hmm.
2: and they don't want to cut you in on the imaginary money.
0: Okay, okay.
1: Yeah.
0: I've got a headache. It's called supply and demand. There are a whole lot of people who want to do what you do and are willing to do it for less money. I recall there was

0: a female executive of a studio, and she was criticized for paying people less money than they thought they earned. And she said, I'm running a business here. If I can pay you less to get the work out of you, I'm going to do it. That's why you have agents. That's why you have people negotiate. But it's a rough, tough, brutal profession. And you should have gone in it with your eyes wide open. And now you are suggesting the reason you're not getting what you want is because you're black. 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
1: 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I am Larry Elder. We are Salem News Channel. 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One more story about Hollywood and this actress, Octavia Spencer, complaining about her lack of pay. Years ago, there was a very successful sitcom called The Beverly Hillbillies. The star of it was Buddy Ebsen, who played Jed Clampett. And when the show was over, I saw an interview where he was told that a lot of the co-stars weren't getting residuals because their contracts were negotiated and it didn't have it residuals in it, but he was getting residuals, meaning every time they showed it somewhere else, he got money. You know what he said? And I'm quoting, "That's their problem." End of quote. He didn't say it in a nasty way, but he just said, you know, "Sorry, I negotiated a better deal. That's their problem. What do you want me to do? Pass the hat?" Now, we were talking about Dion Joseph, the law enforcement consultant, and how he, even though his father told him he wasn't a victim and thought of himself as a hardworking guy who took responsibility, started hanging out with people that taught him that he really was a victim and racism was really holding people back. And fortunately, he had a father who pulled him out of that. We talked about Denzel Washington starring in a movie called Roman Israel about a criminal defense lawyer. And on the red carpet, a host assumed he was going to make some sort of woe is me comment about the state of America because so many blacks, compared to their population percentage, aren't behind bars. He said, "They're not throwing you little kids in jail. It starts in the home. If you don't have somebody to teach you from right and wrong, you are in trouble." And that's similar to the advice he gave this young person in one of the Equalizer movies. It was a kid he kind of took under his arm, tried to steer him in the right direction, and the kid started hanging out with drug dealers and gangbangers. And so Denzel Washington went to where he was and confronted him. And listen to this exchange.
2: "You know how to hold it? You know what you're doing? Come on, killer. There you go. There you go. There you go. "5 pounds of pressure, that's all it takes. Come on, gangster. 5 pounds of pressure, that's all it takes. 5 pounds of pressure, that's all it takes. All right, come speak to me. You know what, get to me. Come get to me. I ain't gonna do nothing to me. See? You know what they are up there? They liars. And so am I.
3: See what happens when you deal with a liar?
2: Yeah, huh?
3: You see what happens when you deal with a liar?
2: I lied to your little punk.
3: Right.
2: Now I'm gonna kill you. What do you see when you look at me? Tell me. You better give me a right answer.
3: Oh,
2: what
3: no.
2: you see when
3: oh,
2: you look
3: no.
2: at
3: oh,
2: me?
3: No.
2: Killer.
3: Oh,
2: what
3: no.
2: you see,
3: oh,
2: yummy?
3: No. Oh, no.
2: You don't know.
3: Oh no. Oh no.
2: Right. Man, they spell G-U-N, son. You got a choice. You got talent. You got a chance, and I won't hear about your environment, what your mama didn't give you, and the white man won't give you no shot. You got a chance. Use it while you're still alive. You don't know what death is. You have no idea what death is. Make a decision.
3: All right.
4: Hey, yo, Mr. McCall. Why me?
2: Why not you?
4: But why me?
2: Let's find out together.
1: Meanwhile, this is a tenured professor at UC Santa Barbara named Dr. Butch Ware. He's at a Marxism conference. Listen to this advice. Imagine if this person is your father, number 22.
5: Y'all ain't dreamed big enough yet. And also, some of these clickety-clack revolutionaries have never been in a f***ing gunfight, but some of us that grew up in the hood know what guns are like. Outkast said it best, ranting and raving about gas. They made them gas. They got that'll blow out our backs. You are ready for a war in the streets? No, you ain't. Y'all ain't nowhere near ready for a war in the streets. You better get ready for both kinds of war. And if you stay ready, you ain't got to get ready.
1: What does that even mean? Be ready for war in the streets, and if you stay ready, you ain't got to get ready. What does that even mean? Guy's a tenured professor, meaning virtually impossible for him to be fired. Telling people to get ready for war in the streets. Marxism conference. This is the kind of nonsense young people are getting in their heads. War, get ready for war in the streets. And this is kind of platform Dennis Miller was talking about. Stephen Miller was talking about. Number 26.
6: That's exactly what is on the ballot, Sean, as the president outlined in his address at the convention yesterday and the day before. The Democrat Party has embraced the platform of individuals who fundamentally hate America and hate Americans. You and I have talked about this before. Abdul El-Sayed in Michigan campaigned with, sought the endorsement of, and promoted, along with Bernie Sanders, a man named Hassan Piker, who is the new consultant and strategist for the Democrat Party. He is the man they are leaning on to choose their policies, to get support for their candidates. Hassan Piker said that America and Americans deserve 9/11. Sean, you and I have seen, and we can never erase the memory, the videos of Americans leaping to their deaths from the towers to escape certain death by fire, flame, and smoke. We have heard the stories of people making their final phone calls from the Twin Towers from those airplanes. A political party that gets into bed with, that finds common cause with, that joins in concert with a man who says they had it coming and they deserved it is a party that in a country of conscience should get zero votes.
1: We come back. We're going to talk about a group in Hollywood that does have legitimate reason to complain. And it's not because of race. 888-971-SAGE.
7: Hugh Hewitt explains what the midterms are all about.
8: 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This seems to me like a choice election between Trump and the GOP, which is serious about national security, and Abdul El-Sayed and the Democratic Party, which isn't.
7: The Hugh Hewitt Show. 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The Answer.
9: Fox News, I'm Ted Lindner. The Federal Reserve voting unanimously to raise interest rates by a quarter point today. Federal Reserve Chair Kevin Warsh.
10: Job gains have kept pace with the workforce, and the unemployment rate has changed little. But inflation remains elevated.
9: Most of the Federal Reserve members say they expect to see at least one more rate hike before the end of the year. The Kennedy Center Board of Trustees voting this week to close for 2 years after a judge blocked it from naming it after the president. Speaking to reporters outside Air Force One, he claims it was losing money for years.
11: I'm the one capable of fixing it and then have to subsidize it for years to come because You will lose with the Kennedy Center. They were losing hundreds of millions of dollars and sometimes hundreds of millions. This is before I got involved.
9: The president previously claimed the center fell into disrepair. The board approved a $285 million renovation plan. 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
1: 888-971-SAGE, 888-971-7243. I am Larry Elder. We are Salem News Channel. Now, let's talk about a group in Hollywood that really has a reason to complain. It's conservatives. This is actress Patricia Heaton talking about an organization that was formed so that conservatives who are in the industry could hang out with other conservatives. A secretive society, because I've told you the stories of actors when they're determined to be conservative, or even people who aren't even acting. All of a sudden, they don't have work. I repeat the story I told you about the caterer who came up to my front porch when they were filming next door. And he was a fan, and people could not hear what we were saying because it was too far away from where the filming was taking place. 6 months later, he calls my show and says, Larry, you remember me? I'm the guy that came up to your house when they were filming this movie with Annette Bening and Antonio Banderas. I said, yeah, I remember. He said, I haven't worked since that day. I said, what? He said, people knew that I liked you. They couldn't hear what we were saying. But just the fact that I was associated with you and that I liked you, I haven't worked since then. And I have many other stories just like that. This is Patricia Heaton, number 80.
2: There was, though, in Hollywood at that time, especially when Obama was president, it was kind of like Democrats ruled, and there were a lot of people that felt like they couldn't say anything who were conservative. And we ended up having to make a secret group. Did anybody tell you about this? Has anybody talked to you about it? Called FOA, Friends of Abe, as in Abraham Lincoln. And so you might have talked about that on this show before. I don't
3: know. No, I think you and I did over lunch a few weeks ago.
2: Right. So, you know, if you're in Alcoholics Anonymous and you want to find out if somebody else is in it, you say, are you a friend of Bill? Because Bill Wilson started, right? So a friend of an FOB, a friend of Bill, is in Alcoholics Anonymous. Uh-huh. If you were gay in the 40s in Hollywood, they would say, oh, is he a friend of Dorothy? Yes. The Wizard of Oz.
3: Right.
2: So ours was Abraham Lincoln, who was our first Republican president. So we were friends of Abe. So you could say to somebody, are you a friend of Abe? Or are you FOA? And if they said, yeah, then you knew there was another conservative or independent, or someone who is not a Democrat.
3: Yeah.
2: That you could talk to without feeling like you were going to get in trouble at your job.
1: Now, remember that audio message I played for you, a friend of mine who's black and in the industry? And I asked him permission if I could play it. He talked about how the left was pushing this racism nonsense. That's how I met him. I met him at a Friend of Abe meeting. A lot of people want to weigh in. We've talked about a lot of different things. Joe is in Hemet. Joe, you're on the Larry Elder Show. Thank you so much for calling. I appreciate it.
4: Hi, Larry. Thanks. Your young lady, first of all, answered the phone. Was absolutely terrific, personable. Thank you so much. I'm an old guy. I'll be 74 real quick. We're missing the point and all this talk and meetings. I'm in the store, a major grocery store. Grown man, a little younger than me, drops cheese on the floor, steps on the bag, looks at me, and I'm very outspoken. If there's no women around, I lay into everybody, and I call them not nice words, and I will pick it up. But I said to him, really, he gets another bag of cheese. I said, you're going to walk away from that? And he looks at me. And then I laid it to him. I said, go away. I'll pick it up. Then, and why I'm telling this, I look at the very basement issues. Three young ladies with their mom in their teens, they're looking, they're going down the tortilla aisles. I was looking for these little street taco tortillas, and they drop a bag of tortillas on the floor, Larry, and they all look at it. The one girl steps on it, and they all laugh and walk away, and then the third instant is in another store, wow. And I called the manager. The kids are putting candy bars in the wrapper in their mouth and putting them back on the shelf. I called the manager, Larry. I said, this is disgusting. It's against, what if they have some, this is terrible. You're going to do something? Oh, they're kids. I took the candy bars, stepped on the wall and crushed him. I'm calling the police. I said, good. I'll call the Board of Health. I said, are you kidding me? My point is, we're not sticking together doing anything about the basics. And as a young man, if I touch something in the store, like I shared with your young lady there, it was so nice, my dad would look at me, and you went in the store next time, touched it? No, because you went, wow, I needed a pillow to sit down for a week. We're missing the point. Denzel's right. It starts at home.
1: You're right. Same here with mine. If I did something like that, I wouldn't be worried about the police. I'd be worried about my father. Thanks so much for the call. I appreciate it. Now, your car can be a spy. 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
1: 888-971-SAGE, 888-971-7243. I am Larry Elder. We are Salem News Channel. We'll get back to the phones in just a second. We're talking about victocrat mentality, teaching people that they are victims. Deion Joseph is a law enforcement consultant. He says his father taught him that he could be anything he wanted to be. And that's how he felt for a long time, until he hung out with people who taught him that he was a victim. Started making bad grades. His father came in and said, "What are you doing?" And he started talking about how oppressed black people are. And his father sat him down and went over his life. And it sounds like the same life my father had. Real oppression. Real discrimination. Real dehumanizing things people said and did to you. And it snapped him back into accepting responsibility and realizing that he had control and he had choices. That brings me to this movie called Menace to Society, in which a high school teacher is giving kids, these two black kids, the high school teacher's black, advice. And advice is in air quotes because it's hideous what he's telling these kids. Listen to this.
2: Why do you think that's so funny?
3: Because it is. You know, I can see it now. You can go up there and mess around and bring back one of your devils to
2: wait,
3: my house.
2: Wait, you know I'm not bringing no devil to the house.
3: Oh, I see you checking out them white girls.
2: Now, you know how I feel about my black women. Now, why are you going to throw that on me? I ought to take you outside and knock you out right now.
3: Oh, hey, boy. I brought you in. I'll take you out.
4: Yeah, okay.
2: What's up, Kane? It took you long enough, my brother. Anyway.
3: Hey, KD. So what's up, young buck?
5: Man, I'm all right.
3: Yeah?
5: Hey, how's work?
3: Well, you know, white man always on your back. But what else is new, huh? Have a seat.
2: What's up, man? Chill.
5: So what y'all talking about?
2: Not much, just chatting.
3: Yeah, we talking about this Kansas trip.
5: Kansas? So what about Kansas?
1: Yeah, that's not the clip I wanted. We'll come back to that. Dave is in Pittsburgh. Dave, you're on the Larry Elder Show. Is this my Dave?
6: Hi, Larry.
1: Dave, how are you?
6: On the show, man.
1: Thank you. Appreciate it.
6: I'm good, thank you. How are you?
1: Great.
6: First-time caller, long-time listener.
1: Appreciate it.
6: You were talking in the other segment about, you know, the accountability of these kids in school and how they disrupt the class. Do you recall a thing back when Obama was president called the knockout game?
1: I sure do. And the LA Times, when I talked about it and wrote about it, said it was a myth. It didn't really happen. Even though you see video after video after video of young black men walking up to people they don't know, smacking them in the head and knocking them out.
6: And it happened over and over again. I remember one time, it was, I don't know if it was a state fair or a county fair, that there was a group, and now they called themselves YNs, and they would just go and they would pick out one or two victims and they would knock them out.
1: Right.
6: And the cops come in, you know, a few minutes later, naturally these guys are gone, boom. Now we're talking like eighth graders, ninth graders that were doing this. Mm-hmm. They didn't catch a whole lot of them.
1: Right.
6: But the families were affected because grandpa's in the hospital with a concussion, blah, blah, blah. Mm-hmm. Where were the parents?
1: Yeah, where were they?
6: I mean, where were the parents? And you have to feel for the teachers. Where are the parents at the schools where these kids, you know, you might get one, two kids in a class that would disrupt the whole class. The whole class, it might be 30 kids in a class. Mm-hmm. 28 of them are sitting there saying, duh. You know, watching this,
1: right?
6: There's no accountability.
1: Yeah, all it takes is one or two disruptors and mess up the whole environment. I mentioned the LA Times. It was a woman, I forget her name, and she called it a myth, the knockout gang, that is fanned by people on talk radio, specifically referring to me. She didn't mention my name, but I know she was talking about me. This is the same newspaper whose headquarters, by the way, is in Long Beach. They used to be downtown LA. Now they're in Long Beach. And one Hollywood night a few years ago, there were, I think it was three young white girls going to one of these haunted mansions, haunted houses. And a group of young black boys and girls just jumped on them and started beating the crap out of them. One of them even had a skateboard and began hitting one of them with a skateboard. I would say it's about 30 of them jumping on these three young women. And a black Good Samaritan was driving by, got out of his car, and bravely waded through all these people to stop them from doing what they were doing. Okay? This took place literally minutes away from the LA Times Long Beach headquarters. The Long Beach Press-Telegram, the local newspaper, wrote about this and wrote about this extensively right away. The LA Times did not write one word about it for an entire week. I kid you not. NPR did something on it a month later, and the angle was whether, if you're black, you could be accused of a hate crime. If you're black, are you not immune from being a victim, being charged with committing a hate crime? Because after all, the history of discrimination, blah, blah, blah, blah, blah. Are you serious? You're a news organization. It happened right in your neighborhood. You don't write one word about it for a whole week. Why? Because the suspects were black. Didn't want to write about it. Didn't want to get anybody upset. NPR's angle was not how horrible this is. What a vicious, and by the way, they were yelling racial epithets while they were beating these white girls. Issue was not whether or not this is a hate crime. The issue was whether black people could be accused of a hate crime because, after all, they're black. Are you sick? A young black boy, depending upon the demographic, is 13 times more likely to be murdered than a young white boy. But that's not anything I've heard Jasmine Crocker talk about, or Maxine Waters, or AOC. 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

0: 888-971-SAGE, 888-971-7243. I am Larry Elder. We are Salem News Channel. We covered a lot of ground today. We have not talked about Iran. Here's what the Secretary of Treasury, Scott Bessent, said. Number 61.
1: Finally, the strength of our economy has allowed the United States to wage the greatest economic isolation campaign in the history of the world against the Islamic Republic of Iran and its enablers. President Trump has taken action that his predecessors have long deferred against a regime that devotes itself to death to America and seeks nuclear weapons to do just that. Under his leadership, America is no longer managing the Iranian threat. We are ending it. And America's economic resurgence is reinforcing our capacity to do so from a position of strength. Together, the growth we are advancing abroad, the prosperity we are building at home, and the might we are unleashing against our adversaries are bound by the same conviction to restore American strength in service of the American people. That is the purpose of our economic leadership and the principle that will continue to guide it.
0: Meanwhile, what are conditions like in Iran? Number 45.
1: Congressman, I would just quote the president of Iran, the speaker of the parliament, and the head of the central bank, who said that the economy is in dire straits. He was warning both his hardline IRGC compatriots and the Iranian people. So we have seen the currency collapse. We have seen inflation through the roof. And unbelievably, in a country with the third highest the energy resources in the world, they now have 3 to 4 hour gas lines because they have to import their fuel. So the economic outcast is possible because of the blockade. So the combination of the blockade and the months that we spent mapping the nodes through the payment system, that we are cracking down on them, and I believe that these violent outbursts that we are seeing from them is a result of a wounded and cornered animal.
2: Appreciate it. Keep up the strong work on that front. I want to raise...
0: Meanwhile, on our economy, here's what the Secretary of Treasury said, number 60.
1: If opponents of the working families tax cuts had had their way, our economy would have absorbed the largest tax hike in history, over $5 trillion. Each of these improvements points to a structural renewal of America's capacity to build, to produce, and to prosper. U.S. manufacturing is roaring back to its fastest pace in years. August marked 8 consecutive months of domestic manufacturing growth. Business activity has surged to a 52-month high, and as companies allocate trillions to building and expanding across the U.S., the Atlanta Fed now projects third-quarter GDP growth to surpass 4%. A new industrial supercycle.
0: Over 4% GDP growth? It may even get to 5? Are you kidding me? Let's talk tomorrow. God bless.
3: What can I say? Mamba out.
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6: 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Put down the mic.
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9: Not happy with the rate hike. I'm Lisa LaSera, Fox News. President Trump reacting after the Federal Reserve announces raising its key interest rate for the first time since 2023 to combat high inflation. The rate now at about 3.9%.
10: Lower the interest rates for the United States of America and fast. because we can grow at a level that nobody's ever grown before.
9: And the Fed's Board of Governors hinted at a possible further hike before the end of the year. Earlier, the president wrote on Truth Social that he has confidence in Fed Chair Kevin Warsh, but that he has a hostile board. The rate hike was unanimously approved by the board. The president with those comments during a rally for North Carolina Senate candidate Michael Whatley.
11: President Trump says North Carolina GOP Senate nominee Michael Whatley will support the death penalty for human traffickers, large-scale drug dealers, and anyone who murders a police officer.
10: And Michael Whatley is going to ban sanctuary cities. You're not going to have a sanctuary city in this state.
11: Adding Whatley, the former chair of the Republican National Committee will support legislation and no cash bail nationwide.
9: Fox's Christian Goodwin. Whatley is facing former North Carolina Governor Roy Cooper in November. Cooper had no public events today, but the state Democratic Party held a news conference this morning noting Whatley's oil and gas investments as the Iran conflict drives up fuel costs, asking why he would back a war that's driving up prices for North Carolina families. The House passed a measure sanctioning Russian officials in an effort to ramp up the pressure on Vladimir Putin over the war in Ukraine.
12: This strengthens economic sanctions against Russia to put maximum pressure on Vladimir Putin's war machine.
9: House Speaker Mike Johnson. The House passed the bill by a vote of 262 to 159. It was named after late South Carolina Senator Lindsey Graham. It passed the Senate earlier this year. It next heads to President Trump's desk, where he is expected to sign it. 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
13: 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The Answer.
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1: All right, thank you, Scott Shannon. Thanks to all of you for being with us. Write down our toll-free telephone number if you want to be a part of the program. It's 800-941-SEAN if you want to join us. The debate raging over AI and super AI intelligence may be making the human species extinct. We'll continue that probably in the final hour of the program today. Nate Soares is the president of the Machine Intelligence Research Institute. Look, it's a very, very, very delicate issue. And it's way more complicated than most people know. My biggest suspicion up front is, okay, it's being weaponized and politicized. And that right away makes me very suspicious. When Obama's telling Democrats, make this the top issue. What is he trying to create, you know, the equivalent of the Daisy Nuke ad from back in the 60s to scare the hell out of the American people? Probably. And thinking, what is the possible legislation that they're going to pass? Because all the proposals I hear so far, and I'm not against the full examination of potential dangers of AI getting out of control and becoming smarter than human beings. Look, I can tell you right now, it's already smarter than me. It's smarter than all of you probably listening to this program. The things that it knows are stunningly amazing. There's so many good things that will come out of artificial intelligence. They're already happening. You know, I keep mentioning one example, the field of medicine, you know, where what the naked eye can't see, the best radiologists in the country can't see, you take imaging techniques at the highest level that we currently have available in the marketplace now. And okay, you'll have a radiologist look at the imaging. They'll come to one decision. They'll see nothing, let's say, and then artificial intelligence can pick up that which the human eye cannot pick up. All right. But is the answer what is being proposed? Well, let's make a deal with China. I'm like, you mean the same people that lied to us as it relates to COVID? The same people that allowed, they knew about COVID long before we knew this pandemic existed. How do we know? Because if you lived in Wuhan in China, China said it was illegal to fly out of Wuhan into any other part of China. If you lived in any other part of China, you couldn't fly into Wuhan. But you could leave Wuhan and you can go to Italy and you can go to Europe and you can go to the United States and you can go anywhere else in the world. But yet you just couldn't travel in their country, which means they knew. They knew and they didn't tell the world and they didn't care. Just like our government lied about what they knew about COVID and when they knew it. They knew and they were furious emails back and forth. It's chronicled in Rand Paul's book that in the earliest days of COVID, you know, all of the people, NIH, top ranking people, Fauci included amongst them, you know, sending these emails furiously back and forth, whether or not NIH dollars that funded the EcoHealth Alliance went to the virology lab known in Wuhan, known for gain of function research and coronavirus research. But no, it came from a wet market. They just lied. And this is the problem. I mean, you know, because any possible solution would have to include

know, then what do you say? Well, all the people that own the AI companies, they're all saying the same thing too. Do they not have a vested interest in all of this? You know, I think it's, you know, the vice president actually said he would oppose any cartel-like activity by artificial intelligence companies that could shield them from antitrust laws, adding he's also highly concerned about the technology's new threats. Then he went so far as to say the sort of constant slow incursion on privacy, all of that is real. There is a universe where, you know, we do this in the right way, and that would be for the advancement of humankind. Again, I quote the great late Barry Farber, one of the pioneers of talk radio. Never been a country in the history of mankind that has accumulated more power than ours, the U.S., and abused it less. And I add, and has used it for the advancement of the human condition than us. We have done that. You know, the same people that lied about the COVID vaccine and the COVID virus and the pandemic and were protecting their own people, but had no problem spreading it all around the world, leading to a worldwide pandemic. The communist Chinese, we're going to trust them to go into a deal. Or American companies, if we don't continue the lead that we currently have, okay, well, what is China likely going to do? Can you not conclude that obviously they would probably continue? They said on Monday of this week, they're not stopping. And we've been debating it all week. We'll debate it more coming up in the last hour of the program today. You know, it's if you look at the people, and the New York Post had an article, the woke wizards of AI revealed far left group that Silicon Valley wants to oversee our tech led future. It's exhaustive research. I don't really have the time to get into all of it. But anyway, if you look at the political agendas of the people that are the loudest voices that want, quote, a deal with China, I'm sorry, I don't trust any of them. And that's a problem. That's a problem for mankind, a problem for all of us. So it's the coordinated messaging on all of this that makes me naturally suspicious. You know, governments, you know, have nothing but a history of lying to us. You know, the border's closed, the border's secure, Joe's not a cognitive mess. Keep your doctor, keep your plan, average family save $2,500 a year. None of that came true. And like I predicted at the time, we were all funneled into a failed healthcare system. It's called Obamacare. You know, now we're paying 300% more. Many millions of Americans lost their doctors and their plans, and about 40% plus of the country has one Obamacare exchange option. So tell me why I should trust them. You know, watching Mamdani calling, you have people like Bernie Sanders is out there saying we should stop all AI research. That would be the equivalent during, you know, the nuclear age of unilateral disarmament on our part, which would be stupid and naive, because the Chinese, there's no evidence that they're going to stop. There's no evidence that the Russians won't get in it, or the North Koreans won't get in it, or the Iranians won't get in it. You know, and for people like, you know, Barack Hussein Obama, who's everything out of his mouth is political, or the likes of communist Bernie Sanders, or now Zoran, Marxist commie Mamdani, speaking to reporters during a press conference, signaling that he supported the federal law regulating artificial intelligence, calling Senator Bernie Sanders' proposal for a nationwide freeze on AI data centers. Well, by the way, you use them every day with your computers and with your cell phones. Just an important part of life. They've been around for decades. You know, they use too much water. Well, try watering a golf course, because it takes more water to water a golf course, just as a means of reference. We need policies that have to do with the pace of development. Yeah, okay. And while we slow down, what do you think the communist Chinese that are way behind us are going to do? Now, remember, most of their technology is stolen anyway. It's called intellectual property theft. I know people, friends of mine, that have been victims of this, and it costs them what would otherwise be inventions, for example, that would otherwise have paid them millions of dollars. And the communist Chinese produce it cheaper. It's a disaster. You know, but, you know, Obama urging, you know, Democrats to make it their number one issue.
in this campaign because they want to scare

0: scare the living hell out of you. I always say power, panic, politics. And that is, you put enough panic in the American people, as Rush called them, low information voters, will take that information as gospel truth. I mean, humanity, we may become extinct. But, you know, who are the people that are making the claim? You know, so far, we're talking about low-level researchers or people directly benefiting from the monopoly that they currently have in artificial intelligence. And I don't have any confidence that they'll ever stop their trying to get their competitive advantage in every way, shape, manner, or form. You know, do we want Frankenstein and an apocalypse to be our future? No. But is there a way to calmly and very wisely, you know, go about finding a solution? Yeah, there definitely is. And it's worth talking about. But am I trusting anyone that's currently, you know, trying to put fear and panic in the hearts of the American people and doing it, you know, looking at the timing before an election and trying to make it the election issue of the 2026 campaign? No, I'm not buying it at all. By the way, Linda, I'll get into this with all things Simple Man Bill O'Reilly in the next hour. So our discussion yesterday, and I know a lot of people called about it. If you want to call about it, you can, 800-941-SEAN. And I said, some of you won't like what I have to say. And that is that, you know, this movement of the DSA, 250 elected DSA officials since 2019 in the country, is over 40 on the ballot. If Democrats get control, they are the power infrastructure now. They control the Democratic Party. And their stated agenda, the DSA agenda, printed agenda, you know, of, you know, eliminating the Senate, packing the courts, we no longer choose a president, amnesty for illegals, abolishing borders, abolish ICE, end all deportation, defund the Department of War, eliminate cash bail, abolish prisons, abolish police, establish the wealth tax, Green New Deal, public ownership of most corporations. Green New Deal, obviously, is guaranteed government healthy food and guaranteed government salary, daycare, and guaranteed government job and guaranteed health care and guaranteed retirement, guaranteed, which is never going to come to fruition. After all, the same people that lied to you about your Social Security fund being kept in a lockbox. So, I mean, it's ridiculous. To me, this is now a movement. If you vote for Sherrod Brown in Ohio or John Ossoff, they're not running on the DSA platform. They're not. They're trying to actually distance themselves from it. But the question is, when they get, if they get elected and they're in Washington, would they be joining the likes of John Fetterman and taking on the lunatics that run their party? No. The answer is straight up no, which means that they will be a part of the movement that exists in Washington. It would be no different than voting for Abdul El-Sayed or Troy Jackson in Maine or six-gender Tellerico. I'm a Christian who hates Christianity. Okay, that makes sense. You know, there are six genders, not two, but I'm going to change it now last minute because it's not going over in the polls very well. Or, you know, God is non-binary. Oh, I misspoke. He's asked, by the way, to name his favorite drag queen. He had an instant answer. The Christian that hates Christianity, the guy that wants a welcome mat on the border, the guy that, you know, he's running a vegan campaign in a cattle state and doesn't want any drilling. But the question is before us is not one Republican running that I am aware of. And if anyone knows one, tell me, that supports any of this radical dominant agenda, power-based agenda of the Democratic Party. So it may mean Linda is correct. We'll give her a chance to talk later. But she's correct in her observation that there are liberal Republicans. She thinks there's a uniparty, and I just beg to disagree. It's not a uniparty. There's the radical DSA on the one side, and that is a movement. And then there are Republicans. Some of them are weak rhino Republicans. Some of them, you got to hold your nose. But if they're not supporting that agenda to stop this movement that would shred our Constitution, I'm willing to vote for them. That's all. You do what you want. Everyone in this audience, you all have free will. You all have your own vote. It's private. It's personal. But I'm just telling you, you will vote. If you don't get out and vote and participate, we're making I think, the biggest mistake in history. And I think we will, you know, rue the day, as my mother used to always say. Listen, I want to tell you about our friend Peter Harris. I love Peter Harris. I love his family. You know what? They want healthy choices in your kitchen, and that's where he discovered Greenberry cereals. 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You go to the grocery store and you look at the cereal aisle, and then you look at the ingredients of all the big name cereals, and they're packed with sugar and artificial colors and flavors. It's awful. Then you look at Greenberry. It's a healthier option. Pick up a box of Greenberry. They're bran flakes. They're raisin bran. You can try their honey nut, their apple cinnamon, cinnamon frosted. It's delicious. You'll love it. Anyway, they have great flavors, but they're lower in sugar, focused on heart health, made with natural plant-based fiber and antioxidants. They even developed their very own whole grain Onyx sorghum to help slow sugar absorption. That makes it heart healthy and also helps your blood sugar management. If you're serious about staying healthier this year, guess what? Eating healthier is a better idea. Don't forget, when you go shopping, our favorite pasta sauce. Linda, what is it called?
1: Silver Palette Pasta Sauce.
0: You didn't say it the right way. You didn't say it quite with the accent you usually do.
1: I'm just trying to get you out on time. That's all.
0: Silver Palette Pasta Sauce, Greenberry Cereals, official foods of this show, The Sean Hannity Show.
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0: It's 3 years ago, the terrorists murdered more than 1,200 innocent Israelis and took over 250 hostages. And today, as we remember the souls lost on October the 7th, Israel is still under threat from terrorists and anti-Semitic hatred and violence that continues to rise worldwide. Yet a light does shine in the darkness, because Christians and Jews, they are coming together to boldly stand with Israel through the International Fellowship of Christians and Jews Flags of Fellowship movement. All across America, on the anniversary of October the 7th attacks, churches, synagogues, universities, communities, they are planting Israeli flags, a powerful declaration that Israel is not alone, and together we can combat the hate, the anti-Semitism, one flag at a time, while supporting the fellowship's life-saving work for all the people in need. Join this historic movement with a gift of just $25 and show the world that Israel is not alone. 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Now, at the same time, silver demand is skyrocketing because it is critical for solar power, electronics, AI infrastructure. 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
0: All right, so based on my discussion with Linda, and we'll get into this in the next hour with all things self-proclaimed simple man Bill O'Reilly, and get his take on it, he sent me a message for Linda, specifically for Linda. Doesn't that make you feel honored?
1: I am honored, very.
0: And we'll give it to you coming up at the top of the next hour. Now, also, what you want it now, don't you? You just can't wait.
1: Of course I do. That's a very long tease.
0: All right. Nate Sorries will join us on this AI issue. He kind of takes a more moderate approach than some other people. Unilateral disarmament is not the answer. And, you know, unless there's a trust but verify factor to any deal with China, I don't even trust Western European nations. They bought into climate alarmism, socialism. They don't provide for their own defense individually as countries or as a continent. We'll get to that. Also, your calls if you want to weigh in, 800-941-SHAWN.

0: Fox News, I'm Ted Lindner. The Federal Reserve voting unanimously to raise interest rates by a quarter point today. Federal Reserve Chair Kevin Warsh.
1: Job gains have kept pace with the workforce, and the unemployment rate has changed little. But inflation remains elevated.
0: Most of the Federal Reserve members say they expect to see at least one more rate hike before the end of the year. The Kennedy Center Board of Trustees voting this week to close for 2 years after a judge blocked it from naming it after the president. Speaking to reporters outside Air Force One, he claims it was losing money for years.
2: I'm the one capable of fixing it and then have to subsidize it for years to come because you will lose with the Kennedy Center. They were losing hundreds of millions of dollars and sometimes hundreds of millions. This is before I got involved.
0: The president previously claimed the center fell into disrepair. The board approved a $285 million renovation plan. 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
1: And this election is about one group of people, that one party that wants to shred your Constitution. 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Listen, what is your plan, God forbid, if you need to reach family, friends, coworkers immediately, but cell towers are down and power is down? What about young kids, teenagers, aging parents? Look, sometimes, you know what? Your connections go away. Not fun when it happens. That's why you want the technology, which is industrial strength. We love walkie-talkies as a kid. This is industrial strength walkie-talkies. That's where rapid radios come in. And unlike a walkie-talkie as a kid, you don't go in the next room. You can be on one coast. You can be on the East Coast and say, with a push of a button, contact grandma or your kids. Grandma lives on the West Coast. Grandma, grandpa, checking in. Just want to make sure you're okay. Anything I can send you today? Any food you want me to order? Anything you need from the pharmacy? Whatever it happens to be, or you want to get a hold of your kids, guess what? They can't act like their cell phone didn't work. No, because you will have instant one-push communication. Now, the beauty of this industrial strength walkie-talkie, rapid radios, they're rugged, they're waterproof, 100% private, requires zero contracts, there's no subscription fee ever, and they work right out of the box, no dialing, no scrolling. You push to talk, peace of mind. In good times, in tough times, in down power line times, and down cell tower times. Anyway, nationwide communication at the push of a button, and for a limited time, you can go to rapidradios.com. You'll get up to 60% off. They'll give you free shipping from the great state of Michigan. You enter the promo code Hannity. 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I would highly advise you have this. All right, so we know what the crazy lunatic left wants to do. We know what they're saying. What I am trying to communicate to people is, I always go through their agenda. We'll go through it more as the program unfolds today. You know, for whatever you want to say, and some of it is legitimate, real criticism about Republicans. Now, I would argue on the one hand, when you have such a small majority as they have in the House and Senate, it does complicate things, because whether you want to admit it or not, you have people that have their own agenda and they don't care that this is a team sport. They don't care about it at all. You know, but there's a lot of information. You know, on immigration alone, we've not had one illegal released into this country in 15, 16 months because of Donald J. Trump. I mean, because of Donald J. Trump, the U.S. had negative net migration in 2025, last year, continues this year. That was the first time in a half a century. You know, the president was able to stop more than 10,000 people with narco-terrorism ties from entering our country. ICE arrested more than 10,000 gang members, you know, just since Donald Trump became the 47th president. He signed his Halt Fentanyl Act. This is all things he has done, cracking down on these international cartels. You know, he designated 10 Latin American cartels as terror groups, including Tren de Aragua, MS-13, for example. I'll play it later in the program. Poor Kash Patel goes before a Senate committee yesterday, and he gets no credit. Last year, 2025, Donald Trump back in office, the murder rate got to the lowest level in 125 years last year alone. The largest annual drop in violent crime in American history. This year, the murder rate is down an additional 23%. On top of rapes being down 18.6%. Violent crime down another 10.6%. After, again, last year, record year on all these fronts. You know, of the FBI's 10 most wanted, they got 10 of the 10 most wanted in, what, a year and a half? A little over a year and a half? Biden got 4 of the top 10 most wanted in 4 years. You know, the president, you know, got rid of DEI standards in the military. He recruitment's up 103% from last year alone. Best numbers in 15 years. I mean, it's we got record domestic oil and gas production last year, and we're expanding on it this year because U.S. exports of crude and petroleum products reached a record high in 2026. Never mind the partnership with Venezuela. President opened millions of acres for oil, gas, and coal production. You know, the president's trying to play a role in bringing peace around the world, and, you know, doesn't move as fast as we like, but he's trying. You know, the president declared there are two sexes in this country, male and female. It takes issue with six-gender Tellerico. You know, all of this happened with the current House and Senate, as imperfect as they are. But as I've been saying, if you vote for the Democratic Party, you are voting for a radical movement, because that's what controls. That is the party apparatchik, if you will, the base of that party. And guys that are not running on, quote, the DSA platform, you know, you can't run in Ohio and just openly say you're DSA. But I promise you, you elect Sherrod Brown from Ohio, you are getting DSA votes. You elect John Ossoff in Georgia, you're getting DSA votes. You elect Roy Cooper in North Carolina, you're getting a DSA loyal supporter. The same with Troy Jackson in Maine. You know, six gender Tellerico is obvious. You know, Abdul El Sayed is obvious. Iowa, important race there. Got an important race in Alaska. You know, important race in New Hampshire. So, you know, it may not be your congressman, your congresswoman may not be your ideal candidate, but there's not one Republican that I can name that supports this shredding of the Constitution. That's what is on the ballot this year, because they vote as a block. If you're voting for Sherrod Brown, you're voting for Ossoff, voting for Cooper, voting for any of these people, that you can I can guarantee you that they will give in to the pressure from the dominant wing of this party, which is the Mamdani, Bernie Sanders, Pocahontas, AOC, Quad Party. That's how they're going to vote. And they will push that agenda. Linda, you're in my ear. What would you like to say? You want to say something?
2: No, I just was thinking, if you want to get these folks to call in, I would definitely give out the number and say, tell us what you think.
1: No, on this particular topic, I'll definitely take calls on it. 800-941. Sean, the MAHA movement wouldn't have happened without President Donald J. Trump. Deregulation, the largest in history. You know, most favored nation pricing because of Donald Trump. You know, largest tax cut in American history. Democrats voted for the largest tax increase in American history. The president, most favored nation pricing with every big drug maker. We get most favored nation, you know, largest tax cuts in history, no tax tips, overtime, Social Security. You know, Democrats voted against all of that. You know, the president's pushing for more election integrity. You know, the president, I think his tariffs have worked out pretty well, for the large part. Some people don't understand tax cuts in the economy. It's a little frustrating to me, actually. And I pointed this out yesterday, and I got this info from my friend Steve Moore. Steve Moore is a friend of the program. And most people don't even understand the economy. And for that, it gets very frustrating. Because if you look at the economic miracle we got in the census this week, Hispanic and African-American poverty is now at an all-time low. Anyone in the legacy media mob, which is abusively biased and corrupt, ever tell you that? Hispanic and African-American poverty, all-time low. Income for the lowest 25% rose to the highest level ever. That's because of the largest tax cut in American history. Median income rose to $87,600, the most ever. You know, all reversals from where we were headed with Joe Biden. Now, yeah, I think Republicans can do more. The president is doing a lot of the heavy lifting himself, which I find frustrating, and I wish that he had more help. However, there's no Republican supporting this radicalism. You know, James Sixgender, God is non-binary. I'm running a vegan campaign, want to welcome Matt at the border, Telefrico. Yeah, I'm against meat in a cattle state, against drilling in an oil state. What a genius he is. I'm a Christian that hates Christianity, but you ask him who his favorite drag queen is, he has an answer right away. I think we got that tape. This is, you know, six gender Tellerico, or Tellerico if you prefer.
3: This is Tellerico, that tape? Sire, Brooklyn Hill. I was there when you defended the drags. Who's your favorite drag queen in Texas?
4: Oh my gosh, probably Alyssa Edwards.
3: Alyssa Edwards, yes. I love Mikey Mays. Thank you so much.
1: Oh, thank you very much. How does a Christian hate Christianity? I mean, he thinks he's too clever by half. By the way, I don't know if you remember this. There was this illegal immigrant from Haiti publicly thanking Biden and Obama for letting him sneak into the country. Well, guess what? Under President Trump, he's now been deported. I'm not going back to Haiti. F Trump. Biden forever, bro. Thank Obama for everything he did for me, bro. That's an exact quote. That's what he said. Caught on camera last year screaming.
5: One of those threats is this illegal alien from Haiti. ICE says he's a gang member with 17 criminal convictions in recent years.
6: Trump, you feel me? Yo, Biden forever, bro. Thank Obama for everything that he did for me, bro.
1: Yeah, 17 criminal convictions. That's what he was able to rack up in the state of Massachusetts in only 2 years. Authorities in that sanctuary state, for the record, in case you didn't know it, keep trying to protect him and his ilk. You know, look at what this idiot Tampon Tim wants to put feminine hygiene products in boys' bathrooms. You know, that idiot, a guy convicted of raping a 10-year-old girl. Can't believe the people of Minnesota put up with this. How that man is not impeached for giving a pardon to that guy. Why did he give him a pardon? To keep him in the country. Mark Way Mullen, the DHS secretary, saying this illegal gang member from Haiti had quite the rap sheet with convictions, assault, battery on public employees, resisting arrest, drug trafficking, other crimes. He went viral for praising Biden and Obama. He's gone. Goodbye. By the way, and your old neighborhood where you grew up, and well, you still live in Pennsylvania, but you don't live in Philly anymore, Linda. Federal judge there referred a Soros-backed Philly DA, that guy Larry Krasner, to the Justice Department for investigation into whether he violated the law while trying to protect the reputation of his top underling. Judge Paul Diamond ordered that both Krasner and Assistant DA Matthew Steigler be removed from involvement in the relitigating of the 2009 case at the center of the scandal. Pretty shocking memo. It means it's overwhelming. You know, I saw this article. Senate Judiciary Committee Chairman Charles Grassley. I saw him at Lindsey Graham's memorial at the National Cathedral. I talked to him for a few minutes. Can't believe he's over 90. Sharp as a tack. All right, you want me to go to line 5. Kevin, what's up, Kevin, in Louisiana? How are you?
7: I'm doing wonderful down here in Southwest Louisiana. And, man, I align with you. All of us down here in the South, especially in Louisiana, predominantly conservative. And we just got to get out and vote, man. These Democrats are killing us. You know, I always say that the Democrat wants everything I have but my job.
1: Yeah, they're, and remember, they're only generous with other people's money, too. Good point. Everything I have but my job. I'm going to steal that and repeat it often. Kevin, that's a good line. I love the people in Louisiana. Most House Democrats, in case you didn't know, as the Census Bureau is busy reporting that under President Trump, median income for Americans at a record high, and, you know, how it benefited minorities, 232-147 vote. Large majority of House Democrats declined to follow their leaders in voting to reject an impeachment resolution targeting Donald Trump over immigration enforcement policies. Anyway, the vote measure introduced by Al Green, the cane guy, you know, he has a cane that he's in when he gets kicked out of the State of the Union every year. Anyway, much narrower than a June 2025 vote on a different impeachment measure brought by Green. You know, we're 128 Democrats. So do you understand when I say they vote as a block, that a vote for Sherrod Brown or John Ossoff is just like voting for Abdul El Sayed and six-gender Tellerico in one? It is really remarkable. Never thought we would have a party openly embracing communism in this country. I just didn't see it. And the idea that you might hate one Republican, remember, there's not one Republican that I am aware of. And if you have information that any Republican supports the DSA agenda, let me know and I will expose them. That would be an exception. But I'm saying if they're not supporting the shredding of our Constitution, even though they are imperfect, I guess as we all are in many ways, all have sinned and fallen short of God's glory. If they're not supporting the shredding of the Constitution, it's imperative that this radicalized movement be stopped in 48 days. That's my argument. We'll bring Bill O'Reilly into the discussion, Linda into the discussion in the next hour. Batavia, Illinois, 2:40 in the morning. Woman sees a flashlight shadow outside her window. Police say the man in her backyard was a registered sex offender. Get this. This military court convicted him in 2024. He'd taken a sailor's key card, let himself into her bedroom, watched her sleep, never met the woman in Batavia. Well, what did he find out? He saw her on social media. Then he researched her. 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
17: A midterm rally held in North Carolina. I'm Sue Guzman, Fox News. President Trump rallying supporters in Gastonia, North Carolina tonight as the Senate's U.S. Senate race is heating up.
18: President Trump says North Carolina GOP Senate nominee Michael Wantley will support the death penalty for human traffickers, large-scale drug dealers, and anyone who murders a police officer.
19: And Michael Wantley is going to ban sanctuary cities. You're not going to have a sanctuary city in this state.
18: Adding Wantley, the former chair of the Republican National Committee, will support legislation and no cash bail nationwide. The president again asking voters to pretend he's on the ballot.
19: Because when I'm on the ticket, I'm not bragging, but when I'm on the ticket, Republicans have always done really well. They go out, they vote, everybody gets elected.
18: Wantley faces Democratic Senate candidate, former North Carolina Governor Roy Cooper in November. Kristen Goodwin, Fox News.
17: Wantley and Cooper running to replace North Carolina Republican Senator Tom Tillis, who's retiring. Earlier in the day, the Fed raised interest rates for the first time in 3 years, targeting stubborn inflation. Quarter point hike pushing the key rate to 3.9%, and the Fed is signaling that another one could come later this year. Hike expected to lead to higher borrowing costs, but is a boost for savers. Also in the House.
20: On this vote, the yeas are 262, the nays are 159. The motion is adopted. Without objection, the motion to reconsider is laid on the table.
17: Lawmakers passing a Russian sanctions bill Wednesday. It now heads to President Trump's desk. He is expected to sign it. The measure introduced more than a year ago by then-Senator Lindsey Graham, who died in July. Senators voting overwhelmingly in favor of the bill last month. It's titled the Lindsey O. Graham Sanctioning Russia and Iran Act of 2026 and would target Russia's economy, penalizing the country for its continued war in Ukraine. 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

0: 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That means all things Bill O'Reilly, all things Bill O'Reilly at BillO'Reilly.com. First, before I get into the topic that we are going to discuss, I got to tell you something. The fact that people constantly ask me about you, I'm kind of getting sick of it, to be very blunt.
1: Well, let me take it right. Hannity and I had a conversation this morning off the air, and he says, I'm losing weight. I'm not losing weight.
0: So you're going to bring this publicly to the airwaves. How tall are you, Mr. O'Reilly?
1: 6'4".
0: And 6'4". And what do you weigh, Mr. O'Reilly? If you're going to bring it out, we might as well go all the way there.
1: Yeah, I'm weighing about 183, and this is because of a prior medical thing that I had earlier.
0: Which has gotten better, correct?
1: I hope so. I mean, I got a team of surgeons here. They're lined up.
0: Oh, my word.
1: But anyway, look, the point is that Hannity...
0: do I have to ask my audience to pray for you, or are we okay?
1: Well, prayers are always good. But Hannity and I are talking. He says, you got to put on 10, 15 pounds, which I know. I mean, I know that. But it's not a catastrophe. I'm working my usual 15 hours a week, just like you do. We go to work. Guys like Hannity and O'Reilly, we go to work. Hannity also kicks people in the throat, but while he's doing reading a book. Anyway, I'm fine, and I really appreciated the advice you gave me. He gave me good advice.
0: But Bill, I would never have brought this to the public airwaves. I can't believe that you can't even have a private conversation, and you have to bring it public. You know, the first words out of your mouth is pretty unbelievable. I wasn't going to mention that. You have to bring it up, because I thought it was a private conversation, for crying out loud, between two friends. But whatever, you want to disclose it, fine. So yesterday on this radio program, Linda and I was making the case this way and saying that if you look at the DSA agenda, I won't go through it all now, eliminate the Senate, we don't elect the president, open borders, amnesty, the Green New Deal, socialism, public ownership of corporations, you know the list. So I bring it up on the show, and I said, I know some of you in my audience are not going to like what I'm about to say. And I said that there are Republicans that I know I don't like, but yet I would vote for them in this election cycle because this agenda will shred the U.S. Constitution of the Democratic Socialist. Context, background, since 2019, 250 of these people have been elected in 40 states. We have over 40 of these lunatics on the ballot this year. To me, if they get elected, their stated agenda, their printed agenda, their online agenda would shred our Constitution. So Linda disagrees. She's still mad that some Republicans didn't support the SAVE Act, wish they would have more of a backbone. I completely agree with her point. There's no disagreement between us on that front. But there's not one Republican running for office that I know of that supports shredding the Constitution with his DSA agenda. So I had a conversation with the president last night. I said, my producer on radio, been with me up 20 years, very fond of her, although she likes Newt Gingrich better than me. She likes you better.

0: let you weigh into on this.
1: All right. Well, let's advance the story, okay? And just one more word about the phone call that you and I had this morning. I'm going on the Trump diet now. So I got fast food cards.
0: Now you're being cruel. I mean, go ahead. Just keep digging a bigger hole for yourself. Keep going.
1: That'll put a lot of weight on me. I got the tick out of the snowballs and everything. Okay. So this election is different than most other elections because you're not voting for a person. I'm going to name names, Hannity. Okay. So let's go to Texas. So you got a bad candidate on the Republican side, a guy named Paxton. Why is he bad? He doesn't connect with the average Texan, and he's got a dubious resume. He's not a good candidate. I wouldn't vote for him. There's no way on earth I'd vote for that man. However, he's running against a nut, a certified loon, who will do and say anything, and who, if he gets power, is going to turn Texas around in a way that most Texans have no blanking idea.
0: Is it Texas only, or is it the country? Six genders, men playing women's sports, a welcome mat at the border, vegan in a cattle state, no oil, no drilling, and a guy that wants biological men to have access to abortion if they're trans people.
1: Well, I just learned today that a local reporter in Texas asked Tallarico who his favorite drag queen is, and Tallarico actually had an answer.
0: Immediately, yes.
1: I mean, it is unbelievable. Alexander Hamilton would have shot this guy 8 times. Okay, so.
0: By the way, Bill O'Reilly is being facetious here. For those of you with zero sense of humor, that was a bit of levity in the course of a discussion. Go ahead.
1: It's a historical reference, as everybody knows. Hamilton was killed by Aaron Burr. So you can go crazy on the internet if you want. You just make yourself look stupid. So I'm telling my audience that you're not voting for a person. You're voting for a movement. And even if you don't like the Republican running in your district, now I'm not a party guy. You've known me a long time. I'm not a party guy. I think Mitch McConnell is awful. Okay. And I don't go in and I don't do that.
0: By the way, I totally agree with your assessment on Mitch McConnell. Keep going.
1: Right. But at this point, if you care and love about your country, and one of the things I have in Confronting America, which is out yesterday, my new book, What Has to Change, is that you have an obligation to be a patriot. It's your obligation. All right, don't hide behind a constitution. If you're living here, you have an obligation to contribute to the country to make it better. And here's how you make it better. It's a problem-solving book. Okay, so I'm telling my audience, and Mark Levin was kind enough last night. I did his program, and he was kind enough to say, your presentation in social media has whipped around the world in a stunning way. This is Levin. And then we talked about that a little bit and then talked about the book. But I'm telling my audience, and you're not voting for Mike Rogers in Michigan. You're not voting for him. Okay? You're voting against a guy who hates America, who hates it. Al Saeed. Okay? So why are you doing that? Do you hate America? Do you want the destruction of our Constitution? Do you want open borders? Do you want libertine policies? Do you want your children to be brainwashed? Is that what you want? Because if you're not voting for the traditional party, which is Republican, you are voting against what America has stood for 250 years. It's a bigger picture now, a much bigger picture. So I put all this stuff aside about personalities and all of that, and I'm worried that if this radical progressive movement continues, that we're going to lose our freedoms.

0: because we're already losing them here in New York City with Mandami, who's a communist. Okay. And we're already losing our freedoms. He doesn't want anybody to drive into New York City. He's making it almost impossible for people to drive into the city once everybody on public transportation. All right. Now, that is an imposition on everybody who works in New York. You want to take public transportation? It's there for you to take. But Mandami is going to make it impossible for you to drive in. That's not democracy. And so there are so many things that I could point to. And this is the kicker, Hannity. Write this down. You'll love this. What is the one thing the Democratic Party is running on this year? What is the one thing?
1: They hate Trump.
0: Affordability. Okay. How many times have you heard the word affordability in the last 2 months? How many times?
1: Every single day.
0: Okay. Have you been to California? Run top to bottom by Democrats. Okay. Is there anything in California that's affordable? Anything? Housing affordable? Gasoline affordable? No. Yet the party, which runs the largest state in the union, is saying, no, we're going to solve the affordability problem. What?
1: All right, quick break. More with Bill O'Reilly, Simple Man, on the other side. 800-941-SHAWN, our number. Your call's coming up straight ahead.
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0: continue all things Simple Man Bill O'Reilly. Bill O'Reilly's with us. So let me only, because of the constraints of time, I want an answer to this question. You brought up in the beginning of this discussion the race in Texas. So I agree completely with your analysis that this is a movement. And, for example, I use the case in Ohio with Sherrod Brown, or Georgia and John Ossoff. They're doing well in the polls at this moment. But if you vote for Sherrod Brown, you vote for Ossoff, you better understand that they are going to support the dominant wing of their party, which is the Democratic Socialist wing, and they will never challenge them. So you might as well, if you're in Ohio or if you're in Georgia, you might as well be pulling the lever for six gender, God is non-binary, Tellerico or Telefrico. So what say you, Mr. O'Reilly, if you lived in Texas, would you vote for Paxton, even though he's not your favorite guy?
1: Yes, I would.
0: So would I.
1: And
0: so would I, enthusiastically even.
1: I take it a step further. I know a lot. When I got advanced copies, which I sent you when you didn't read it yet, but when you do, you're going to love this book, Confronting America. You're going to love it. I sent it to three liberal friends of mine, three traditional friends. And
0: you finally sent me a copy, and I've been reading it, and it's a great book, by the way. It's on Hannity.com, Amazon.com, now in bookstores everywhere across the country.
1: The traditional guys loved the book. They read it in a day. The liberal guys hated the book. You know why?
0: Tells the truth.
1: Heavy on individual behavior. Individual behavior. We can solve all of our problems if the people causing them are held to account. So now I not only broadcast worldwide and give my opinion as you do, but when I find somebody who might vote for Kathy Hochul as governor of New York, I go, why? Why? Do you not see that she's tied to Mamdani? Do you not pay enough tax?
0: She's controlled by Mamdani. Are you kidding? She can't win without Mamdani. I'd love Bruce Blakeman to win that race. The book, by the way, is called Confronting America, and it's on Hannity.com, Amazon.com, bookstores all across the country. Mr. O'Reilly, we will continue this. We're only 48 days from Election Day. We appreciate your insight and your wisdom. I'll let Linda respond on the other side, but thanks for being with us.
1: Always fun, Sean. Thanks for having me in.
0: 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It has a range of 60 feet. One shot can incapacitate any attacker for up to 40 minutes. By the way, you don't need a permit. 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

0: News. I'm Sue Gussman. The Fed raises interest rates for the first time in 3 years. The man nominated by President Trump to chair the panel, voting along with other members to approve it unanimously.
1: Inflation remains elevated.
0: That is Fed Chairman Kevin Warsh. The Fed's move will amount to higher rates to borrowing money and higher returns for people earning money on their savings. President Trump holding a rally in Gaston County, North Carolina tonight, warning Americans about what's to come if Democrats win the midterms.
2: If we lose, you're going to lose your border. You're going to lose your tax cuts. You're going to lose your wealth, and our country is going to go through hell. And we're going to be a laughingstock all over the world, just as we were 2 years ago. We were a laughingstock all over the world. So on Election Day, November 3rd, vote to defeat the Democrats.
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1: All right, 25 now till the top of the hour. 800-941-SEAN is a number if you want to be a part of the program. All right, how many of you are aware of the fact that your personal private information, what does that mean? Your address, your phone number, where you've ever lived in your life is available by these data companies for as little as $2. And people purposely stalk individuals. They'll, for example, somebody can look up how many millionaire widows live in an area and they can get that information for about $2 a person. That's insane. Did you know your car can spy on you? Let me tell you a true story. Guy's insurance jumped over 20%. No accidents, no tickets. So he started digging. Why did my insurance go up this high? Now, where did they get the information from? His own car is spying on him. In other words, every time his car, he hit a hard brake or every fast merge that he was involved in, every late night taco run that he might have been involved in. Okay, his automaker logged it all automatically. Then they sold that information to one of these data brokers. The broker then sells it to the insurance company, his insurance company. He finally requests a file. He gets hundreds of pages on him and his driving. And then as a result of all this, General Motors agreed to pay out $12.75 million to the state of California over this exact thing. They don't have the right to sell your personal information, but it's out there. It's out there on everybody. 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All right, so we just talked to Mr. O'Reilly, which is always entertaining and fun. Can you believe he brings my personal information up the way he did? It was a personal call between me and him, and I was being a friend, and why does he do that? I really don't understand that part.
2: I gotta be honest with you. You guys, you know, you can't throw stones. You're the same. Neither one of you can keep a secret. If I want everyone to know, I'll tell you and tell you to keep it a secret.
1: That's not true.
2: It's totally true. Oh, you're the worst.
1: That's not true. All right. So we have this long discussion and we're going to, by the way, get to some phone calls here in a minute about this very topic. And Mr. O'Reilly, to his credit, is right. This election is bigger than any one individual Republican. This is about a movement. And as I read to you yesterday, and I've been reading on the air every day, the stated, printed, online statement of the DSA, the Democratic Socialists of America. There are now 250 of them elected in 40 states, and there's over 40 on the ballot, starting with Abdul El Sayed in Michigan this year. Eliminate the Senate, our ability to choose a president, pack the courts, amnesty for illegals, abolish borders, abolish ICE, end all deportation, defund the Department of War, eliminate cash bail, abolish prisons, abolish police. They want their wealth tax and cash bail, too. They want their wealth tax, public ownership of most corporations, and they're promising every need of every American: guaranteed government job, guaranteed government salary, guaranteed government daycare, guaranteed government schools, health care, guaranteed government healthy food, and probably a guaranteed pine box when you croak, and a plot to die, be buried in. Okay, that's what their stated agenda is. My argument yesterday to Linda is, yeah, she's right. She is right. There are plenty of weak rhino Republicans that personally in other election years, I wouldn't even consider voting for, but not this year. Because this will shred our Constitution. This will destroy America as we know it. Linda and I got into this yesterday. So I brought the issue to the president last night. I told him about you. And I told him we've worked together for 20 years. And I said that you liked Newt better than me, which really frustrated me yesterday. I explained what you said on the air 100% accurately. I did not hold back. And he said, for me to tell you, and if I have to, I'll just get him on the phone with you himself. He said, there's too much at stake. America, as we know it, will be destroyed. And we can't allow that to happen. There's nobody that has done more. Look, for Republicans, if you're not happy with your candidate, you probably should have gotten involved in a primary and supported somebody and challenged them. Now, President Trump, as a result of getting involved in primaries, you know, he was very effective at getting rid of a lot of prominent Republicans because he felt that they were too weak and a little bit of spineless. But he said to tell you that you have to vote and vote for the Republicans, even ones you may not like, even ones that are not there when we need them. They're not this. They're not going to shred our Constitution. So would you like to disagree with the president? Because you're no longer disagreeing with me. You're disagreeing with the president and me and Bill O'Reilly.
2: Yeah, I disagree with all three of you. I mean, you're all highly intelligent, you know, well-versed legislative experts who have been doing this.
1: Coming.
2: Of course, there is a giant butt, like capital B, bold, italicked, huge. But I think what you're all missing, and you're going to hate what I'm going to say, so get ready to hate it and get ready to be like, I can't believe you're going here. There is a big difference between voting for a Democrat socialist, and I say Democrat because Democratic is a process, not a party, for all the people that call in 900 times a day about that. But I just want to say for the record, when we didn't pass the SAVE Act, and the SAVE Act wasn't the first effort for us to secure our elections, we have been trying to secure our elections for probably the better part of two decades, and we haven't been able to successfully do it. It's been manipulated. We could see the fraud that literally ranges over a variety of topics, whether it's through Medicaid, whether it's through credit cards, whether it's through scamming elders, text messages, you name it. There's no end to the fraud that happens on a daily basis in this country and all over the world. But the place that it matters most is when you go to the ballot box and you cast your vote for somebody who's going to run your country, whether they're in the House or the Senate or in the most important office as president. And then all those other state and local reps matter too. Now we have no security on that, but at a whole nother level. And we know that we don't have security on these issues. And Republicans had a unique opportunity for not one, but two years.
1: Get to the bottom line choice.
2: So I'm in a hurry now. Am I in a hurry or can I voice my point? I've been talking for 48 seconds.
1: I know.
2: How fast do I have to be for you?
1: No,
2: you tell
1: me. Get to the question.
2: I'm getting to it, but there's a setup. Okay. There's a setup, you know? I mean, you should know that better than anybody. So my point is, now we have all this time that they've wasted. They've done nothing. Then they took a very long vacation where they did nothing because they said, Thune told them, you really should go back to your districts and campaign. I'm like, or you could stay in D.C. and do your job and not take 5 weeks vacation like the rest of the American people who bust their ass on a daily basis. And you could actually get something done and you would get your votes because you would be doing the work you were sent to do for the constituents that you have back at home. Because we all know you're barbecuing back at home, Thune. Nobody's confused. So what I am here to tell you is that whether or not the DSA wins is really not what's on the table. It's who's running the elections. It's how many people they're getting behind there. How many people are going to be able to look and observe? How many people are going to be able to see how these votes are cast? And I will tell you, it's a big fat zero. There will be some places that are very red where they're going to do everything right. But whether a Republican wins or a DSA agent wins has nothing to do with how many votes they get. It has to do with the way that the elections are being operated. And the Republicans lost that opportunity for us. So as far as I'm concerned, our Constitution has been stomped on, not only by the DSA, but by the Republicans who completely and totally threw their opportunity down the toilet.
1: So I can see that there are weak Republicans, rhino Republicans, but there's not one.
2: But that's not them supporting the DSA. That's not them supporting the DSA.
1: Hang on.
2: That's them not doing their job.
1: By the way, the good news is Mike Johnson, I think, has come up with a way to get most of the SAVE Act through reconciliation. All credit to him for doing the Senate's job. I totally agree with you about the vacation. I was as frustrated as you, but I approached it differently than you on the SAVE Act, because I'm looking at reality and the votes, and Republicans didn't have the votes to overcome the filibuster, et cetera, et cetera. So,
2: because they had no accountability. They had no accountability.
1: Okay. But here's the problem. This is really what this is coming down to. And you're saying you dislike a candidate more than you love the country.
2: No, that's not what I just said.
1: Hang on.
2: I said that whether I go to the ballot box and cast my ballot, it won't work.
1: You're not listening. The net effect, if you follow through on what you do, and there are others that might listen to you and agree with you, and I believe in freedom of speech. I'm a free speech absolutist, so you can say what you want. But in the end, what you're saying and what you're deciding is you dislike that rhino Republican more than you want to prevent the destruction of our country.
2: Negative. That is not what I said. That's a misrepresentation of what I said.
1: You're not listening to what I'm saying. Pay close attention. I am saying the net impact of that decision, if these DSA people get control and get in power, that it is a movement and they will stay united. And this DSA stated, printed, published edition that's on their website will become their agenda. And that
2: means
1: the country. Oh, I'm hearing you.
2: You're not. What I'm telling you is we can all go out and we can all go vote and we can put all of our ballots in for the Republicans. And at the end of the day, if there's a million votes for that Republican, it will come out as 500,000 because they've already snuck it. They've already done it.
1: Okay. Donald Trump won in 2024.
2: Was very different.
1: Okay. So. It's different in a lot of ways because Republicans have gotten their act together. They have identified every high propensity, mid propensity, low propensity voter, and they're going to go out and vote. Look, do what you want.
2: I'm going to vote for the Republican. What I'm telling you is it doesn't matter because they didn't pass election integrity measures, which is what we needed. So whether you vote that way or not.
1: We won anyway in 2024, didn't we?
2: But that was different because we made it too big to rake. Negative. We made it too big to rig. And now they broke their promise.
1: I'm on the inside. They are following the same plans and policies as they put in place in 2024. And that is firsthand knowledge that I have. So it's going to be what they did in 2024 again. But for those that say they're not going to do this because they dislike this Republican, and probably they're right. Probably that Republican is weak. Probably that Republican is a rhino. What that decision ultimately becomes in my mind, and you're putting a little nuance to it, so I'm hearing your nuance, but I'm hearing from people that you dislike this candidate more than you're going to love our Constitution and our country.
2: No, my one line, and then I'll shut up. I promise you, and you'll be so happy. My one line is this. The Republicans are our best bad decision. Because the DSA is so much worse. Okay, I will cast my vote.
1: But you believe that there are election integrity issues that should have been dealt with that weren't dealt with, but they're the same.
2: And as a result, we will lose because they have already rigged it. That is my opinion.
1: Look, if they lose and historical trends show that we're at a decided disadvantage, what makes these uncharted waters is the fact that they are loony. They are so nuts.
2: Right, but had they passed the measures we wanted, they would have won because people would love them.
1: However, the measures that we have in place in 2024 that were successful are still in place. And if anything, there are going to be more poll watchers than there were in 24. That is also a fact. So I'm just going to say, in the end, if people make that decision, you will get the government you deserve.
2: I strongly disagree with that statement. You don't get the government you deserve.
1: You get the government you deserve because the same exact voting laws and policies are in place. But if your decision is based on the fact that you ascertain and believe that a Republican is weak, then you're basically saying you dislike the candidate more than you love America, which is different than the argument you're now making, which is different than the argument
2: I never got yesterday. To finish the argument yesterday. No, I just got to say so. My... I did not.
1: Goodbye. You're driving me nuts. You know, you like to do this. This is what Linda tries to do before a show to get me irritated.
2: 5 o'clock's going to be on fire.
1: Oh, I probably will be. You're not wrong. 800-941-SHAWN if you want to be a part of the program. All right, we're going to take a quick break. We'll come back on the other side. We'll also get to more of your phone calls. And we have an update on the, well, the AI situation.
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All right, 3 years ago, terrorists, sadly, they murdered 1,200 innocent Israelis, took 250 hostages, kidnappings, rapes, beheadings. It all took place that day. Based on their small population versus ours, that would be the equivalent of 40,000 Americans killed in a day, which is unbelievable. And yet people blame Israel for retaliating. What would you want your country to do? The world has looked away. The rise of anti-Semitism as a result. However, there are a group of people, Christians and Jews, that have come together to boldly stand with Israel as they fight now for their very survival. It's the International Fellowship of Christians and Jews. They have their Flags of Fellowship movement, and all across America, on the anniversary of the October 7th attacks, you have churches and synagogues and universities and communities. They are planting Israeli flags, which is a powerful declaration. No, Israel doesn't stand alone as they fight for their survival. They are victims of radical Islamists. Now, together we can combat hate and anti-Semitism one flag at a time and support the fellowship's life-saving humanitarian work. There are thousands of Israelis that are displaced. They need bare necessities, food, water, shelter, clothing, medicines. They have mobile medical clinics for the elderly. 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They set up a special website. It's joinfof.org. One word, joinfof.org today. All right, when we come back, wow, we discovered a whole lot more about these lunatics on the left and this political movement. To try and scare you into believing that human extinction is the ultimate end of artificial intelligence. Sounds like climate alarmism to me in many ways. We'll have that debate. Nate Soares is coming up straight ahead.

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9: The president rallying in North Carolina. I'm Ted Lindner, Fox News. President Trump staging a campaign rally in Gastonia on Wednesday night, supporting Republican gubernatorial candidate Michael Whatley against incumbent Democrat Roy Cooper. And some advice for voters in November, the midterm elections, less than 2 months away.
10: When I'm on the ticket, I'm not bragging, but when I'm on the ticket, Republicans have always done really well. They go out, they vote, everybody gets elected. Everybody gets elected.
9: The president says Cooper's soft on crime, citing the fatal stabbing of a Ukrainian woman on a Charlotte train by a repeat offender. The House has passed a Russian sanctions bill on Wednesday. The vote 262 to 159. That now goes to President Trump's desk. The measure introduced over a year ago by the late Senator Lindsey Graham. Senators voting overwhelmingly in favor of the bill last month. And a man tried and convicted for his role in the Afghanistan bombing that killed 13 U.S. service members 5 years ago is sentenced. Fox's Grinnell Scott with more.
11: Mohammed Sharifullah has been sentenced to 20 years in prison for the Abbey Gate bombing in 2021 at the Kabul airport. The defendant was convicted earlier this year on conspiracy to provide material support to ISIS. Prior to sentencing, family members of the 13 U.S. service members, 11 Marines, one sailor, and one Army soldier killed during the evacuation at the airport gave victim impact statements. Their loved ones were helping evacuate people during the U.S. withdrawal from Afghanistan. Virginia U.S. District Judge Anthony Trenga said he would have preferred sentencing Sharifullah for each of the service members killed. Grinnell Scott, Fox News.
9: And good news today from White House Chief of Staff Susie Wiles. She says she's cancer-free. Her latest pathology results coming back clear after a checkup at the Mayo Clinic this week. 6 months ago, she revealed she had been diagnosed with early-stage breast cancer. 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

0: I often wonder, what would Jesus do if he visited the U.S. Senate? I think he would tell the senators on the floor, depart from me, for I was hungry and you cut my food assistance. I was sick and you kicked me off Medicaid.
1: Thank you for asking about healthcare. All you in the press, you hear these folks are talking about healthcare. Stop asking me about a streamer in California. Go ahead.
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1: All right, news roundup and information overload hour, 800-941-SEAN, if you want to be a part of the program. So we've been putting on different people on radio and TV that actually believe we've had two of the, quote, whistleblowers. They're researchers in the field of artificial intelligence. Nice people, smart people, etc. And we're going to speak to another one coming up in a minute. Nate Sori is the president of the Machine Intelligence Research Institute, which is the world's leading AI safety research organization. Do I think we need safety with AI? Of course I do. Do I think these predictions about human extinction that are following, do I think that's real? I do not. There's no evidence that, in fact, that is true. And I went into great specificity and great detail that I am very suspicious based on the groups of people that have been organizing and been the most outspoken about this. You know, when Barack Obama gets involved and he says this should be the political issue for Democrats going into the midterm election. Okay, that now it's all turned political. Bernie Sanders says we should put an end to all artificial intelligence. Not exactly the smartest idea, considering, you know, look at one field of endeavor alone, like medicine. And what have we discovered? That artificial intelligence, with the latest imaging capabilities, are able to detect that which the human eye can never detect, and that is cancer at its earliest stages, even stage zero. But here's my biggest problem. You know, remember the big panic, Y2K. What happened with that? That turned out to be a hoax. All of this stuff about climate alarmism. We went through the history of this yesterday. You go back in the 70s and you have Time Magazine and Newsweek Magazine, the coming ice age. Then, of course, Al Gore, Earth for the Unbalanced, making predictions that New York City would be completely underwater by now. And Mount Kilimanjaro will have no snow on its snow caps. Okay, neither prediction came out to be true. And many other, you know, extreme predictions of doom and gloom. The world ended up listening to the likes of Al Gore and these climate alarmists. And as a result, governments have spent trillions and trillions of dollars on, quote, other sources of energy, and still the dominant source of energy, the lifeblood of the world's economy, is oil, gas, and coal. And we spent all this money, wasted all of this money on technologies that are inefficient, don't work, and can't replace what we currently have. And I'm an all of the above guy. You give me I even have one electric car, and it's the best car I have. It's the S Plaid of Tesla. It's amazing. Do I want the government to mandate it? No. Does the government have a long history of lying to you? Yes, they do. They lied about climate alarmism. They tried to scare the living daylights out of you. They caused this country and put in place rules and regulations that were burdensome and costing, according to some estimates, American families $10,000 annually if all these measures get to come to fruition. That's insane. Did they lie about COVID? Yes, they did. You get the shot, you get the jab, you're not going to get COVID, and you won't infect other people. That was just the beginning of the lies. Well, it was likely coming from a wet market when they knew damn well that your taxpayer dollars funded the NIH, which then funded the Eco Health Alliance, which then gave the money knowingly by the NIH to the Wuhan Virology Lab, where gain-of-function research, coronavirus research took place. They knew it was not a wet market. They lied again. So it's a kind of frightening time. And I know a lot of people are scared. Here's the worst part. And the New York Post did a phenomenal expose today. And it's on the front cover of the New York Post. It's the woke wizards of AI. And it's, quote, revealed far left group that Silicon Valley wants to oversee our tech led future. Now, why are the AI companies themselves so actively involved in this fear campaign? Well, I have my own theory. I think they all like to have a monopoly on it. And one way they can do it is they can prevent further competition. You know, for example, they go through a list of people. One, for example, is the founder and CEO of METR and was hired by this guy, Paul Cristiano. Who's Paul Cristiano? He funded, founded rather, currently directs the Alignment Research Center,

0: give you one example after another of how woke and how radical and how left-wing all these people are and how intertwined and connected they are, which raises my suspicion. Now, with all of that said, I think that we need to be informed and hear from other voices, and we're willing to do so on this program, which is why we have invited Nate Sorries is with us. Nate, how are you? What's going on?
1: I'm doing all right. How you doing?
0: All right. So you are the president of the Machine Intelligence Research Institute, by the way, the world's leading AI safety research organization, correct?
1: That's right.
0: All right. Unlike a lot of people that we've discussed, they're just researchers. You're actually an engineer. You're an ex-engineer for Google and Microsoft. So you have really deep knowledge of all of this, correct?
1: I have knowledge in some ways. And, you know, I haven't been building the AIs. I've just been trying to figure out how to make them good while the companies are racing to figure out how to make them smart. But I do have some background on trying to align the AIs.
0: All right. So, Nate, you know, so we have these researchers. They weren't exactly the highest level people. And then you also have executives of a lot of these AI companies saying, oh, we need to slow this down. I suspect there's a lot of politics involved based on one political party trying to make this an issue in the 26th campaign. So you said in a post on X, now is the time to contact your representatives. We tried to make it as easy as we possibly could. At the link below, take action. Politicians can stop super intelligent AI development. Why do you want that?
1: I want that because I think there is, in fact, a risk that these AIs, if they keep going, if these companies keep racing ahead, that they will end humanity. I think it's absolutely important for this not to be a bipartisan issue. And frankly, I have very little patience for these companies, as it seems you do. And I agree with the vice president when he says, if these guys think they're doing something so dangerous, they should just stop. I don't trust them to do the right thing, which is one reason I think that politicians, really regardless of their political party, should be being very careful about technology that I think could get very dangerous.
0: Look, I think any technology can get dangerous. Did you ever think that, you know, when the nuclear age came about, that the solution would be something called mutually assured destruction?
1: You know, I think the nuclear case is a very good case where a lot of scientists warned that if the nuclear weapons were used in war, that could spell the end of humanity. And those scientists were not saying that we are going to die. Those scientists were saying, look, we have a problem. It's sort of a, in that case, a political challenge, a geopolitical challenge. And they said, we are going to need to rise to the occasion and avert this danger. And they did. You know, we did not die in nuclear Armageddon. And that's not because the nukes were fake. That's because some good people, including Reagan, especially more so than his advisors expected, sort of pulled humanity back from the brink of nuclear Armageddon. My read on artificial intelligence is that it's a similar technology if it keeps going. The technology today is beneficial in a lot of ways. Where these guys are pushing it, I think, would lead to the end of humanity, and we should avert that. We should shut a lot of these companies down if they are flirting with that. But, you know, that's a discussion that goes back to the technical questions about how the technology works.
0: So one of the common solutions that has been offered is that the United States and China, or the U.S. and other Western nations, you know, get together and they agree to put some level of restrictions on it. Now, just 2 days ago, China announced they're not stopping. Now, they're way behind in terms of AI capabilities, especially compared to America. But the fact that they won't stop, knowing and believing that's the case, taking them at their word, barring any agreement, whether or not you can trust and verify it, put that aside for a second. Barring any agreement, it would be the equivalent of unilateral disarmament, wouldn't it? If the U.S. just stopped or we slowed it down, you think? I don't believe our top geopolitical foe, the communist Chinese, would do the same.
1: You know, that is in some sense the heart of the issue. I have never actually advocated for shutting down unilaterally or shutting down just domestically. I think that the crux of this issue is whether these AIs would in fact get out of control, and whether, you know, the president said recently, whoever wins, AI wins. I would say that the danger here is whoever wins, the AI wins. And if that's true, then we and China have a common interest in not building the sort of AI that we would lose control over and the sort of AI that would ruin the world. And so the key question is whether it's true that if these guys keep racing down this path, whether they be in China or the U.S., that this would become lethal to everybody. And I would recommend that

0: people first investigate this issue and hold off on policy proposals until it's true. Because if it's not, then I'm right with you in saying, you know, don't try to regulate this stuff. Don't bog it down. Humanity has sort of thrown away lots of incredibly valuable technologies over the years by sort of being too scared of them. But also, you know, it's sometimes there's a technology like gain of function research on viruses or like nuclear weapons where we do need to recognize the danger and then just not do the crazy thing.
1: All right, quick break. We'll have more with Nate Sorys. He is the president of the Machine Intelligence Research Institute. More of our discussion on the potential extinction of mankind and the belief of some people by super artificial intelligence. How do you protect yourself? And do you think you're ever going to get the communist Chinese to stop? More on the other side. Your call's coming up as well. 800-941-SHAWN as we continue.
2: Daily heat-seeking missile of information that you won't get anywhere else. Hannity's on now.
1: Batavia, Illinois, 2:40 in the morning. A woman sees a flashlight and a shadow outside of her window. Now, police say the man in her backyard was a registered sex offender, and a military court convicted him. 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He never met the woman in Batavia. Now, he saw her on social media. He researched her. 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

0: All right, our final moments. Nate Soares is with us. He's with the Machine Intelligence Research Institute. Yes, this debate raging over AI and superhuman intelligence and whether or not the human species could get extinct one day because they're smarter than us. So let's go back to the COVID pandemic for a minute. One thing that came out very early on, we discovered that the Chinese government knew damn well what was going on in Wuhan, and yet they allowed people in Wuhan to travel all around the globe. But if you were in Wuhan, you were not allowed to travel to any other part of China. If you were in any other part of China, you were not allowed to fly into Wuhan, which tells me they had full knowledge of what was going on and did not, they decided not to tell the world. So my level of trust in them is pretty much zero. Would you agree with that assessment?
1: Absolutely. The good news is that training, so that the type of AI that's really dangerous here doesn't exist yet. The thing that has a lot of AI researchers spooked right now is signs of the AIs disobeying instructions, signs of the AIs trying to deceive humans. We had some of those come out this summer, and it has a lot of researchers worried. The good news is that we're seeing the first signs, but these AIs are still dumb enough to get caught. The worry is what happens if we make smarter ones. Making the smarter ones takes 100,000 of the most advanced computer chips the economy can produce. Almost all of that supply chain is owned by the U.S. and U.S. allies. I think that if we took these dangers seriously and said, hey, look, China is not getting any more of these chips, we're going to interfere with their ability to make their own, and we're going to both open diplomatic ties with China to say, or diplomatic conversations with China to say, we think that this would kill both you and us, and you have no incentive to do it if you race past a certain point. And then separately, if we made it very clear that we consider this like nuclear weapons, we consider it a risk to our lives, and that if they do try to go past these points of no return, that we will consider that a threat and we will engage with it accordingly. I think that there's every chance, you know, I would not say to just trust the Chinese, but I think there's a chance that we can both economically prevent them from doing it and diplomatically convey to them that we are not going to go past the point of no return and they must not either. And then as a backstop, you know, I think, frankly, America could make this happen if they threaten the national security of the United States.
0: Well, you're raising a lot of provocative questions. And if your scenario did unfold, that would inevitably, in my humble opinion, lead to a nuclear war, which would be an unmitigated disaster. So it is dangerous. I do take your admonition and your caution seriously. But I don't really have the answer, knowing that the communist Chinese can't be trusted based on their history, their intellectual property theft, which has been exhaustive and extensive. You're raising provocative questions. We do need to talk about it, and maybe we can come up with the right solution. I don't have it. But I do appreciate, Nate, your insight, and thanks for being with us. Thank you.
1: Thanks.
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0: Fox News, I'm Ted Lindner. The Kennedy Center Board of Trustees voting this week to close for 2 years after a judge blocked it from naming it after President Trump. The president claims it was losing money for years.
1: I'm the one capable of fixing it and then have to subsidize it for years to come because you will lose with the Kennedy Center. They were losing hundreds of millions of dollars and sometimes hundreds of millions. This is before I got involved.
0: The president previously claimed the center fell into disrepair. The board approved a $285 million renovation plan. The Federal Reserve voting unanimously to raise interest rates by a quarter point on Wednesday. Federal Reserve Chairman Kevin Warsh.
2: Job gains have kept pace with the workforce, and the unemployment rate has changed little. But inflation remains elevated.
0: Most of the Federal Reserve members say they expect to see at least one more rate hike before the end of the year. 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
9: 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The answer.

0: Now that we made some money for our sponsors, let's go back to making the liberals crazy. The Handman is back on the radio right now.
1: I-25 now till the top of the hour. Toll free. Our number is 800-941-SHAWN if you want to be a part of the program. Believe it or not, it's almost 3 years now since these radical Islamic terrorists murdered more than 1,200 innocent Israelis and took 250 hostages. Never mind the rapes that took place and the beheadings that took place that day. It's horrible. If you haven't watched the series Fauda, please watch it. It is so good. And their fifth season came out. I watched the whole thing. And it really captures October 7th in a way that's going to want to, you're going to want to cry. But anyway, there, thankfully, there's so many Israelis in the aftermath of this. It would be the equivalent of losing 40,000 Americans in a day. And why the rise of anti-Semitism when Israel is trying to defend their country? I can't explain it. It's beyond inexplicable. I don't know why people don't have more moral clarity in life. The good news is Christians and Jews are coming together. They're standing with Israel as they fight for their survival. That's where the International Fellowship of Christians and Jews, and every year they have their flags of fellowship movement. And across the country, on the coming anniversary, October 7th, and the attacks on churches, we have churches and synagogues and universities and communities in this country. They're planting Israeli flags to say, no, we stand with Israel and their right to self-determination, as they are, their very existence is threatened every day. You see the humanitarian disaster. Thousands and thousands of Israelis are displaced. Their homes have been hit by Iran or their proxies. And there's desperate need for that assistance. That means food, water, shelter, clothing, medicines. They have mobile medical clinics for the elderly that can't get out of their homes. So whatever you can do to help them in their time of need is greatly appreciated and needed. If you want to donate or if you'd like to join this Flags for Fellowship, you can plant your flag and show your support for the survival of the Jewish people in this time where people want to destroy their homeland. Go to the website. It's joinfof.org. Joinfof.org. That's joinfof.org today. So we had last night on TV, we had Kash Patel, the FBI director, who had to go before Congress yesterday. Scott Bessent had to deal with the same nonsense in the House. Scott Bessent, you know, hearing Maxine Waters, reclaiming my time over and over again. I mean, it's like, you got to be kidding me. We all had a dollar for every time she says it. It's like unbelievable. Let me play it for you.
2: Reclaiming my time. Reclaiming my time.
3: Record.
2: Reclaiming my time. Reclaiming my time. Reclaiming my time.
1: So, I mean, she says it over and over again. It's so frustrating. But when Kash Patel's there, I'm going to play some of it. He just was not, neither him nor Bessent were taking their crap. This is the crap that Kash Patel had to go through yesterday.
4: The FBI had arrested six of the most wanted fraudsters in the world in the last 3 months, totaling over $2 billion in fraud. They were on four separate continents. We found them all and we returned them here to justice. And we are now in the process of returning that money. What I believe in is the rule of law. What I will always believe
5: the rule
4: in
5: of law is the president
4: the rule of law.
5: Saying in advance that
4: are you done with your campaign ad? By the way,
5: it's been rigged.
4: I want to know how your wealth increased 4,000% since you became a United States senator. That's a magic act. All Americans should be available.
5: Mr. Patel.
6: Let's knock it off. Is it your view then that the media is a greater enemy than Iran?
4: That's not what I said. I said the media that participates in lying like you do in the baseless attacks on me and my personnel and my loved ones is the most harmful institution to the United States of America because you don't want to tell the truth.
3: This, I'm going to hold this man accountable for as long as he's in this job until he gets fired, which he probably will because he's incompetent at his job and continues to do things that merit his removal.
4: By the way, violent crime arrests by the FBI in New Jersey are up 75% on top of the historic results we've already delivered for the American people.
3: Yeah, thanks to the state police and local police officers.
4: Irrespective of the lies that he continues to tell.
3: Sir, nothing I have said here is a lie.
4: You said your time's up. Are you done or not?
3: No, are you done or not, sir? If you want to answer my questions, go to the next person. This is ridiculous. What a mockery you are.
4: You are the biggest mockery in the United States Senate, and you're sitting next to Schiff. Yeah.
1: All right, 800-941-SHAWN if you want to be a part of the program. All right, let's go to Bill in New Jersey. What's up, Bill? How are you? Glad you called, sir.
7: Hi, Sean. Thanks for taking my call. Hard to follow up with sage advice from Bill O'Reilly. But Linda has gone yesterday saying she didn't get what she wanted, so she's upset. Now she's saying it's defeatist because we can't win. But you got to realize that the Democrats are on the wrong side of 90-10 issues. If we keep pushing that, maybe there's a chance we can pull this out. Again, you got to be, too big to rig. And I don't think anybody appreciates that.
1: Well, the thing is we did it in 2024. Those measures, I know for a fact and can confirm, are in place for 2026. If anything, they are making it even, they are increasing their efforts at election integrity. Now, is Linda right about the SAVE Act? 100% she's right. She's not wrong. And I would agree. She went from, I can't vote with these people to, what's the point? Because we can't win anyway. Well, if that's our attitude, then we're giving in to a movement that will shred our Constitution. I'm not willing to give in without a fight. But I know she's coming from the right place. Not a big deal. This program is about healthy debate. But I knew when I said it yesterday that some people would get mad and disagree. And only because I've done this show long enough to know. But the stakes are too high right now. This is a clear present danger to our Democratic Republic. And I that's why I asked the president about it last night at a long call. Mentioned it to him, mentioned the conversation. I accurately portrayed it to get his thoughts on it. And he did agree with me on this part. O'Reilly agrees with me. We're voting against the movement. That's why if you're in Ohio, Sherrod Brown will be part of that movement. If you're in Georgia, John Ossoff will be part of that movement. Roy Cooper in North Carolina will be part of that movement. So will El Sayed. So will Six Gender Tellerico. So will Troy Jackson, Graham Platner 2.0. So would the liberal lunatic running in Alaska. And, of course, they're trying everything they can do to mess up Dan Sullivan's reelection by putting in a fake Dan Sullivan. It's despicable. Bill, appreciate you. All right, we got Rob the Liberal. Rob the Liberal's in Ohio. What's up, Rob the Liberal? How are you?
8: It's Liberal Rob. I don't know why she put Rob the Liberal. Anyway, when you were talking to Trump last night, did you happen to tell him, like, hey, knock it off with this fake money that you're giving out? We know we didn't get the DOGE checks. We didn't get the tariff checks. Like, why are we bribing people for votes for this? Like, no one's going to get those checks.
1: Well, I don't remember you calling this program when Joe Biden promised $2,000 checks to the American people. Let me ask you a simple question. Did you think it was bribery when Joe Biden did it?
8: No, you never answered.
1: No. You never called the show and said that's bribery. So if your standards are applied equally to Democrats and Republicans, you didn't.
8: Yes.
1: Why didn't you call it? I actually have the tape. I'll remind you. Let me play it for you.
9: One state can chart the course, not just for the next 4 years, but for the next generation. By electing John and the Reverend, you can make an immediate difference in your own lives, the lives of the people all across this country, because their election will put an end to the block in Washington, that $2,000 stimulus check, that money that will go out the door immediately.
1: Did you ever criticize that? Was that bribery?
8: That wasn't even close to the same. What about the DOGE checks? Did you ask him if we're...
1: No. Immediately you want to change the topic. It's the exact same thing. Do you think America is overtaxed or undertaxed?
8: I think we're overtaxed.
1: Okay. So do you think the $11 trillion in manufacturing commitments for semiconductors and automobiles and pharmaceuticals is a good thing or a bad thing that Donald Trump has secured?
8: Do you think that giving money
1: away. Okay, you don't answer a question with a question. Do you think that what Donald Trump has done securing those high-paying career jobs and bringing manufacturing back to the country is a good thing or a bad thing?
8: Don't be hypocritical. I asked you a question and then you went to Biden. You have Biden.
1: No. Okay, because you won't answer a question, Liberal Rob, and that's your problem. If you want me to be a guest on your show or call into your show, I'll be glad to. But I'm asking you questions that you don't want to answer because it'll expose your hypocrisy. And that's what you don't want. So the bottom line is you have a double standard when Biden does it versus Trump. And do you understand supply side economics? Now, Ronald Reagan was president for 8 years. You do recall that, right?
8: I wasn't old enough, but yes.
1: Okay. Well, I'll give you a history lesson. When Reagan dropped the top marginal rate from 70 to 28%, the left in this country said that Ronald Reagan is going to kill revenues to the Treasury. That was their argument. Do you believe that Donald Trump will increase the deficit by putting money in the hands of the American people?
8: Yes.
1: Okay. What do you think happened when Reagan had such a dramatic tax cut from 70 to 28%? Do you think revenues went down or revenues went up?
8: A tax cut, or are we talking about a tariff or like a rebate check or whatever he's trying?
1: It's all, you can call it whatever name you call it. It's still money back in the pockets of the American people, isn't it?
8: No, not necessarily, because it.
1: No, it's necessarily, because it's one way or the other. Either people get more money back or not.
8: Well, it's not promising checks and never delivering.
1: The answer is Reagan doubled revenues in 8 years. Doubled them. Because it stimulated the economy. That's what Donald Trump's doing. Appreciate the call. 800-941-SHAWN is our number. You want to be a part of the program. Let us say hi to Mark in beautiful Tennessee. What's up, Mark? Where in Tennessee are you?
10: I am just outside Nashville, about 30 minutes north.
1: Let me guess, Franklin County.
10: South of Franklin County, I'm in a little town called Orlinda. It's between Springfield.
1: Gotcha. I used to live just off 65 in Athens, Alabama, a local host in Huntsville, 1990 to 92 of my career.
10: Oh, wow. I love Huntsville. I go down there for a lot of concerts, and of course, they have been.
1: Oh, they're great.
10: Hey, listen, I want to thank you, number one. I also want to congratulate you and your bride. Way cool. He who finds a good wife finds a good thing.
1: Thank you. One that I don't deserve. That's just my life is undeserved. But anyway, go ahead.
10: The good thing is you married from good stock, right? That's what you want to say.
1: Certainly a good person that makes me a better person. How's that?
10: There you go. Yeah. And then
1: Linda brings the worst out of me, but Ainsley doesn't.
10: I always think if Linda was on, remember the dating game in the 70s? If you switched it around where you had a bachelor wanting to find a bachelorette, I would pick her just on her accent alone.
1: I don't know. The dating game show wouldn't be for me, but Linda, that's a compliment. Just
11: I take it all day. It's a very smart.
1: I take it all day. Smart guy, you know, New York Coffee Talk Radio.
10: Well,
1: so you just
10: love it. I love.
1: So you live in Tennessee and you love a thick New York accent.
10: Yeah, you know, I'm really from East Coast of Canada, and I moved down to San Diego in 79. Reagan was my first president. I came here legally with a green card. I respected the flag. I signed up for Selective Service. I paid my taxes. I kept my nose clean. I didn't celebrate Canada Day down here. I love America probably more than most Americans love. Then I moved from San Diego to Tennessee in 2001, so now I'm in Middle Tennessee, and I just love it here.
1: Let me tell you, you made a good choice. Anyway, make a comment quick. We have less than a minute.
10: Okay. So we have to, with the AI stuff, we have to proceed with caution. You can't put the genie back in the bottle. I trust humans. It's the devil inside that I don't trust. I love Grok, Copilot, Gemini, but even when I do ask them for information, I tell them to don't just find the published papers. If I'm looking for a cancer cure, I want the little guy that's over in Denmark that doesn't get a published paper because he's going against the grain. So you have to kind of keep these AI things, but artificial or not, Sean, we've seen examples, as Nate noted, overt shutdown commands. If you look at the latest thing between the whole, Happy Face and OpenAI, and there were 1,200 agents. And when you look at assigning these agents a task, if I gave you a task to go solve a combustion engine problem, you'd go off and do your own thing. If I told another agent to go off and find it and cool the earth, they may cool the earth if they're interconnected with all our networks, but they may have no disregard for the 7-8 billion people they just vanished from the earth. So we need conscience. We need a conscience inside there. There's no values. Right now, the 400 agents...
1: I got to give you a quick answer because you're raising really important points. I'm listening to everything you're saying. The thing is, Do you trust the Chinese to stop or to abide by an agreement? Maybe they will.
10: Stop.
1: And prove me wrong. I don't trust them instinctively. And that would be the equivalent. We slow down. We stop. That would be the equivalent of unilaterally disarming. And we've got to figure out the way to look at the real dangers, balance that with the need to be the leader in the world, because I wouldn't want that in the hands of the wrong people. However, you know, and I'm not even sure it's real yet. I wonder how much fear mongering is going on here. My distrust antenna is way through the roof. But I appreciate you, Mark. Listen, God bless you. God bless Tennessee. 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

0: All right, that's going to wrap things up for today. Is a vote for any Democrat or a vote for even a weak Republican who doesn't support the DSA, is that a vote for radical DSA socialists, or does it assist them in getting power? We'll talk about all of that today. We got Ari Fleischer, we got Joe Concha, Steve Hilton, Clay Travis, much, much more. Set your DVR tonight, Hannity, 9 Eastern on Fox. Thanks for being with us. Thank you for making this show possible. 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
3: On the midterms, I'm Sue Guzman, Fox News. And President Trump was in North Carolina Wednesday in the hopes of encouraging voters to elect Republicans in the midterm elections. Fox's Kevin Cork in Washington has more.
4: On election night, North Carolina is going to prove that America does not belong to those who hate it.
5: President's dumping in the Tar Heel state of North Carolina for GOP Senate nominee Michael Whatley, his former RNC chair. The president, of course, has carried the state three times, but Whatley actually trails popular Democrat Roy Cooper, at least according to recent polling, with the latest Fox News survey showing the economy and affordability still topping the list among concerns for voters.
3: President Trump not pleased with the Federal Reserve's interest rate hike on Wednesday. More from Fox's Jared Halpern.
6: Well, domestic spending is resilient and the job market strong, Federal Reserve Chairman Kevin Warsh says.
7: The plain fact is that inflation is too high and has been for too long.
6: Inflation was measured at 3.7% in July, well above the Federal Reserve's 2% inflation target. It's the first interest rate hike since 2023, and comes as President Trump is urging far lower interest rates, writing on social media, rates should be 1% or less, with investment in the country booming. At the White House, Jared Halpern, Fox News.
8: On this vote, the yeas are 262, the nays are 159. The motion is adopted. Without objection, the motion to reconsider is laid on the table.
3: House lawmakers passing a Russian sanctions bill Wednesday. The measure introduced more than a year ago by then-Senator Lindsey Graham, who died in July. The Lindsey O'Graham Sanctioning Russia and Iran Act of 2026 targets Russia's economy, intending to penalize the country for its continued war in Ukraine. 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
18: From the wild world of D.C. politics to America's culture clash, brace yourself for the reality check you've been waiting for. The one and only Mike Gallagher.
19: 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We've got some special guests planned for you, and we're gonna lean into this today in a big way. Hope you can join us for that. I also want to update a story from yesterday's show, and I want to apologize. I want to start every hour today with a bit of an apology. I want to set the record straight, because I was naive. Yesterday, it was a crazy day yesterday. I mean, and look, I've got no excuses for my position on immigration and mass migration into this country. No excuses whatsoever. Because the news I got about this stupid little heart blockage I found out about came after the show. And I'm not going to bog down and bore you with all my health details. They found a blockage in the so-called widowmaker. 52%, which they say is not severe. It's not mild, but it's not severe. And I'm going to be on top of it. I've got a follow-up today, and I'm going to find a cardiologist. Hopefully there's a wonderful, not woke, leftist cardiologist somewhere in Tampa Bay who might want to treat me. It's all I need is some lefty doctor who's going to have me dead and buried in about a week. It's all I need. But I'm fine. I'm going to be fine. And it's a little disturbing, you know, not the news I had hoped for, but hey, could be worse. And I'm on top of it, you know, thanks to PhD weight loss. I've been taking the weight off. I'm going to take a little few more pounds off, and I'm at the gym every day, and I'm going to be, chugging along, and you're going to be stuck with me for as long as humanly possible. So that all happened after the show, but during the show, I got into a tiff with my podcast partner, Mark Davis, over immigration, mass migration, America, and what America should look like. There's a Republican politician named Beau French. He's running for the Texas Railroad Commission, who posted a picture at the UT Ohio State game the other day showing a bunch of Indian kids in the stands. And he said, I heard UT graduation looked like this. I didn't believe it. The problem is now obviously far worse than anyone imagined. He was condemned as a racist. Karl Rove is going to vote for a Democrat for the first time ever. Dan Crenshaw is mortified. John Cornyn is upset. And Beau French's point is that it has nothing to do with race. It has nothing to do with UT football. It has to do with mass migration and how it is out of control. The HB1 visa program is out of control. And there's no more room in the inn. And I embarked on a journey yesterday that was a little bit naive. It was a journey that included my belief that we should support and treasure and value legal immigration. We used to say that. And you pushed back. You criticized me respectfully. I mean, look, most people weren't jerks about it. You were thoughtful and you were kind and you were patient with me. And you said, Mike, you're wrong. America is changing. And we've got to put a pause. Sure, we can be a nation that welcomes immigrants, but maybe not now. And I thought about it. I listened carefully. I read your emails. I saw your texts. I listened to Mark's counterargument. And you know something? You're right and I'm wrong. You are right. It's time to consider a pause on mass migration. The HB1 visa program is being exposed for all kinds of fraud and corruption. People are coming into this country and they are taking jobs. people are migrating into this country en masse. It's impacting our healthcare system. It's impacting our education system. It's impacting our economy. And let's just put it this way. My heart, as Mark Davis likes to say, don't let your heart eat your brain. My heart took a bite out of my brain yesterday, but I'm back. I was wrong, and I'm sorry. Thank you for your clarity. Thank you for your persuasiveness. And thank you for being patient with me as I acknowledge my mistake. Because I was wrong yesterday. It's tone deaf. It's acting like I don't know what's happening to American cities. And doggone it, I do see what's happening. I see cities in Michigan, California, Illinois, Ohio being overrun by people from cultures and parts of the world that are making American cities unrecognizable. You want to call me a racist? You knock yourself out. I am not a racist. I love all people.

borders are sovereignty. And I'm a big believer. When I stumble, when I get it wrong, I'm a big believer in setting the record straight. And that's what I wanted to do with you today. 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Call, text, however you get here. I hope you get here. And join us. Because if you want to spike the football and say, I told you so, Gallagher, knock yourself out. If you disagree with me today, that's okay too. That's all right. Dissent, debate, dialogue, it's what we do every day. And I'm grateful for the job. I'm grateful for the opportunity to join you. And you know, it's funny, especially when you get a little bit of shaky health news. The sun shines a little brighter. The smiles are a little broader. And my appreciation is even deeper for what we get to do together every day here on this little thing called the Mike Gallagher Show. So join us, 800-655-MIKE, 800-655-6453.

0: Pennsylvania's ground zero for the midterm elections. Four critical U.S. House races will determine who controls Congress, conservatives, or the radical left. And Pennsylvania's governor race is the key. Trump-hating liberal Josh Shapiro versus Stacey Garrity, a conservative tax-fighting veteran patriot who earned the Bronze Star twice.
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1: 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Text message from Atlanta. Mike, glad to hear you changed your mind on that immigration topic. The rise of the DSA monster proves we've already been invaded by the enemy. It does feel like an invasion, doesn't it? I tried to say that yesterday. I get it. I get it. And the country has changed. It's not the same country as it was when my grandparents came over here. It's not the same atmosphere as it was even 10 years ago. Cities are changing. Our economy is being impacted. So much is at stake. American sovereignty. You know, when back in the day when Tucker was rational, Tucker talked about what was described as the great replacement. Well, people are saying you shouldn't be afraid or ashamed to talk about. You don't think Democrats want to replace conservative voters with a bunch of people who are inclined to vote on the left? You bet they are. And I was wrong. I was being too naive. As Mark says, I was letting my heart eat my brain. Not today. 800-655-MIKE. We'll start in Houston, where Carl is standing by. Carl, welcome. How are you, sir?
2: Hey, Mike. Now, I've heard about the H-1V. By the way, is that V as in victory or B as in boy?
1: V as in victory. B as in boy. H-1B visas. Yep.
2: All
1: H-1B
2: right.
1: visas.
2: Now, aren't these obtained by companies that are in the United States? They want these workers to come here. Is that the process?
1: Correct. Yeah. And the level of corruption and abuse is off the charts right now. People are coming in here and slipping in, and they're not being vetted. There's financial improprieties going on. The whole HB1 visa program is a mess, Carl.
2: Do you know what kind of raw numbers are we talking about per year? Because as I recall, it's like only about 100,000 per year, or do you know offhand?
1: I don't know offhand. I don't know the number, but I think it's more than that. But we can find out. But yep. It's not a drop in the bucket, and it's significant. When you're talking about American jobs, if you believe, and this is where I really stumbled yesterday, and I'm glad I saw the light. If you truly believe in an America First agenda, you're not enthusiastic about mass migration. You're just not. You can't be. They're incompatible with one another. 800-655-MIKE. Thanks, sir. Steve's back from Massachusetts. Hey, Steve, how are you?
0: Thank you, Mike. You know, right now we allow 2 million legal immigrants every year into the United States. And here in Massachusetts, we spend over $3 billion subsidizing 500,000 criminal, undocumented, illegal aliens each year. And we subsidize them for daily, believe it or not, dry cleaning services, mobile phones and stuff like that.
1: Wow.
0: It's just crazy. And what we need to do is implement, like we did from 1925 to 65, we limited legal immigration and immigration. We need to do that so people can assimilate. If not, we're in big, big trouble.
1: Amen. You're right on the money, Steve, as usual. And the assimilation is a huge part of this conversation that everybody's afraid to have. Remember the a few weeks ago, we played a clip of some woman stood up and held a press conference surrounded by that moron Cory Booker. And boy, was he on fire yesterday. Did you heard the exchanges between Democrat senators and FBI director Kash Patel? Oh my gosh. Get out the popcorn, because you're going to want to hear it. It's wild. You know, Cory Booker and Adam Schiff decided to go full jerk mode on the FBI director at a time when the FBI is releasing statistics that show that under Kash Patel's leadership and under President Trump's guidance and direction, violent crime in America is at epic low numbers. But what did Spartacus and Pencil Neck Schiff do yesterday? All they wanted to do was rip into Kash Patel. This guy ought to be given a ticker tape parade right now over the success of crime rates in America. That's what law enforcement is supposed to do, right? FBI, keep us safer. Well, they're keeping us safer in spades. But there was Cory Booker showboating, showing off, flaring his, you know, bugging, just carrying on like a banty rooster that he gets. And boy, Kash Patel put him so far in his place, it wasn't even funny. I'll share all that with you coming up. But remember a couple weeks ago when Cory Booker was standing there next to some woman who was complaining about ICE? Couldn't speak a word of English. And she's been in the country, the United States of America, for years. There's something wrong with that picture. There's nothing wrong with the chapter picture. Millions of seniors are in the wrong plan. Simple. 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And I know, because when I was getting close to 65, I started getting notifications from the government that I owed a fine because I failed to sign up for Medicare on time. 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
6: Fox News, I'm Ted Linder. A new Fox poll finds a majority of registered voters are negative about the economy.
7: 77% of the poll's respondents say the economy ranks from fair to poor. And while 44% say their finances are holding steady, 43% say they are falling behind.
6: Fox's Cornell Scott. President Trump holding a rally in Gaston County, North Carolina on Wednesday night.
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1: 26 minutes before the hour, just saw a heartbreaking story of a woman who lost her son to a drunk, I think it was a drunk driver, turned out to be an illegal immigrant, and she's ashamed of her political party, the Democrat Party, and she was a lifelong Democrat. And those are the real world consequences we continue to see in America. And it is time. It is time to look at this look, we're weeks away from the midterm election. One political party wants open borders. One political party doesn't mind. These are horrifying stories. I mean, this poor lady facing a lifelong Democrat, Elizabeth Carter. She testified before Congress this week. She admitted she's ashamed of her party's handling of the immigration issue. After her beloved son, William Micah Carter, and that hits home because one of my son's names is Micah, was killed in a car crash involving an illegal immigrant truck driver issued a license by the state of California. They hand out licenses to drive trucks in California like TikToks. Her son and his newlywed wife, Jennifer, along with their cat, Bert, all killed in a car crash after their vehicle hit a jackknifed big rig driven by an illegal named Rahinder Kumar in late November. They were returning from their wedding reception. She said in this congressional testimony, 16 days after they were married, Billy, Jenny, and her cat Bert were killed. They lost the Russian roulette game our government is forcing them to play. And this lifelong Democrat told members of Congress, we allowed 10 million people in under Biden. How is there a different suggestion as to how to process them other than the same way they came into this country en masse leaving? I have to say, as a lifelong Democrat, I am ashamed of what my party is doing. The Americans are fed up. Americans are tired of it. And I have to admit, this is likely more than just the specific problem of illegal immigrants. Mass migration has to stop. And there's a party that doesn't want that to happen. It's a party known as the Democrat Party. You got to hear a little bit of Cash Patel. This is so good. I promise to play some clips. Shifty Schiff, Spartacus, all of their theatrical prowess was on full display yesterday. Check out Adam Schiff and the FBI director. Now understand, the announcement was made and the data is being revealed. Normally, Democrats and Republicans alike would be celebrating this great news about crime rates being dramatically reduced. But because it's happening in the Trump administration, the Democrats don't want to give any credit. Because Cash Patel is the FBI director, not James Comey, they don't care. The FBI has now captured all 10 of the 10 most wanted fugitives in America. It was also revealed yesterday that the FBI thwarted another ISIS-inspired terrorist attack. And as Cash Patel was attempting to explain to the members of Congress yesterday, all kinds of crime numbers are down. Historically, all kinds of violent crime, murders, homicides plummeting in America under the presidency of Donald Trump and the leadership of Cash Patel. But that's not what Shifty Schiff wanted to do. No, no, no, no. He wanted to make it personal and go right after Cash Patel. As you might suspect, Cash Patel didn't exactly roll into a fetal position.
2: I want to read you a statement that you made about the press. This was in 2024. When you said that the mainstream media was, quote, the most powerful enemy that the United States has ever seen. You stand by that?
3: Your colleagues put that on full display here today.
2: Do you stand by that?
3: I'm answering the question. Your colleagues put that on full display by hacking around the same lies and personal
2: baseless attacks. This is your
3: and
2: comment.
3: And that's what makes the majority
2: Excuse
3: of the
2: Mr.
3: mainstream
2: Chairman,
3: media.
2: I don't want to have to go over my time as other colleagues have.
3: I've answered the question.
2: If you could answer the question, do you stand by this statement?
3: That's a great picture. You should post it.
2: Do you stand by your statement?
3: I always do.
2: So is it your view then that the media is a greater enemy than Iran?
3: That's not what I said. I said the media that participates in lying like you do and the baseless attacks on me and my personnel and my loved ones is the most harmful institution to the United States of America because you don't want to tell the truth.
2: By this mainstream media that you're accusing of lying, you're talking about the New York Times? Are they part of the enemy?
3: I mean, I'm talking about the ones that you said are still
2: Are you talking about the New York Times?
3: Aren't you and them the ones still
2: are
3: looking for Russia
2: about,
3: collusion?
2: Did you find Russia collusion?
3: Mr. Chairman, in that envelope that you held up?
2: We need
3: an extra minute.
2: Or what about those illegal
3: FISA warrants when we and I were on the House Select Committee together?
2: I'll stipulate for the record all the insults he wants to make.
1: And then Spartacus tried as well. He was really on fire. Spartacus is vying for an Academy Award. Cory Booker, this clown from New Jersey, who I swear is a cartoon character. This guy is not a serious United States senator, but he plays one in Washington, D.C. Check out this exchange.
4: Are you done?
3: I'm done. Somebody behind me is yelling.
5: Yeah, brother, I will repeat what you said. You're getting thrown out, but they can't throw me out. I'm going to hold this man accountable for as long as he's in his job until he gets fired, which he probably will because he's incompetent at his job and continues to do things that merit his removal. Yes, shame on you, sir.
6: Director Patel, were you done?
3: By the way, violent crime arrests by the FBI in New Jersey are up 75% on top of the historic results we've already delivered for the American people.
5: And yeah, thanks to the state police and local police
3: officers. Irrespective of the lies that he continues to tell.
5: Nothing I have said here is a lie.
3: You said your time's up. Are you done or not?
5: No, are you done or not, sir?
3: You want to answer my questions?
5: If you want my questions, go to the next person. This is ridiculous. What a mockery you are.
3: You are the biggest mockery in the United States Senate, and you're sitting next to Schiff.
5: Yeah, well,
1: you're the biggest mockery in the United States, and you're sitting next to Schiff. That's saying something. Oh, boy. I knew you'd enjoy that. 18 before the hour. We're trying to make a difference today in Israel, and we're saluting and supporting Magen David Adom. 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Fascinating, fascinating organization. And we're going to talk with the chief of staff and deputy director of Magen David Adom, Israel's National Emergency Medical and Blood Services Organization. I think you're going to be fascinated at how and why they do what they do. That and more all coming up.

0: Pennsylvania's ground zero for the midterm elections. Four critical U.S. House races will determine who controls Congress, conservatives, or the radical left. And Pennsylvania's governor race is the key. Trump-hating liberal Josh Shapiro versus Stacey Garrity, a conservative tax-fighting veteran patriot who earned the Bronze Star twice.
1: This is Stacey Garrity. 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
2: We stand with Israel, and as you know, we've taken this show to Israel on a number of occasions through our wonderful partnership with the International Fellowship of Christians and Jews. I can't wait to go back. Going to the Holy Land is a life-changing experience. And during my many visits to Israel, a few of them with the great Dennis Prager, of course, I learned about Israel's National Emergency Medical and Blood Service Organization. And they can really use your help. What an honor it is to welcome the Chief of Staff and Deputy Director of this great organization, Uri Shacham, who joins us on the Mike Gallagher Show. Shalom, welcome to the program. How are you?
3: Good morning, Mike. Boker tov to everyone, and shalom. I'm fine. How are you? Thank you for having me.
2: I'm great. I already got a text from somebody nitpicking my pronunciation, and I admit my pronunciation skills aren't always the best. Somebody took me to task. I always say Magin David Adom, and somebody in Alpharetta, California, or Georgia said, you're not pronouncing it correctly. It's Magin David Adom. What's the proper pronunciation, Uri?
3: So you got it right on the second time. It's Magin David Adom. But you know, Mike, it's not about pronunciation, the name. It's being part of the mission for saving lives in the state of Israel, because it doesn't matter which language you speak or how you pronounce it. As long as you are committed for saving lives in Israel, we got you. We are with you.
2: I love it. Thank you for your grace. And thank you, Alpharetta, Georgia, for correcting me. So Magin David Adom. Is that better? Magin David Adom. Am I closer? Got it.
3: Indeed.
2: Got it.
3: Indeed.
2: Well, Magin David Adom. And I am so fascinated by the way it works in Israel. I have a heart for first responders. I have a foundation that reaches out and ministers to first responders of police, fire, paramedics, EMT, rescue personnel. Explain how Magin David Adom works and how different it is from what we're used to in the United States. I mean, I know it's Israel's National Emergency Medical and Blood Services Organization, but talk about people who you oversee, you manage operations, you help coordinate emergency medical responses during national crises. Tell us how it works, what the employees are like, and why people here in the United States can help.
3: Well, I think that the heart of Magin David Adom is the women and men that serve in this beautiful organization. Magin David Adom has about 3,400 paid staff, people that get salary. But listen to this. We have about 38,000 volunteers. 38,000. That means that regardless where you are in Israel, either you are in a kibbutz in the north, whether you go to somewhere in the south, whether you are in Jerusalem or in Tel Aviv or any place, you have a Magin David Adom volunteer just near you. Now, having about 40,000 people all committed for life saving actually allows us to respond very fast, because regardless of where an emergency happens, Magin David Adom people will be there. Unfortunately, this was crucial in the recent 3 years since October 7th, where we have seen constant terror attacks and ballistic missiles being shot towards Israel. And we needed everything that we can in order to respond to those attacks. And let me tell you this, Mike. When people in Israel are committed or they are obliged to remain in shelters, Magin David Adom people run out of the shelters.
2: That's right.
3: They run to the fire. They use about 2,000 ambulances, about 750 motorcycles that, you know, you have a paramedic on a motorcycle, they get there very fast. And they use helicopters and everything that is needed in order to be fast at the scene, to be first at the scene, and to save lives. And what binds this commitment, dedication, and professionalism of Magin David Adom teams and the most sophisticated means is the most advanced technology in the world. This is something that knows to locate
2: My prayer is that as we're talking today, Uri, that this audience will go to savinglivesinisrael.org and step up and support this beautiful organization made up of tens of thousands of volunteers. And really, we certainly have a similar scenario in the United States. We've got volunteer firefighters. We have volunteer rescue. And that's what Israelis do. They step up and they help their fellow citizen. Savinglivesinisrael.org. Uri, I mentioned my trips to Israel. I went weeks after the October 7th massacre. I interviewed, survivors. Magen David Adom ambulances were targeted. And you had a number of, people in your organization who were killed by the terrorists. Is that correct?
3: On October 7th, Hamas terrorists directly targeted Magen David Adom people. See, Mike, those uniforms that I so proudly wear, they many times they serve as a shield because people see me coming with the ambulances. People see the paramedics and they say, okay, they are beyond dispute. They are humanitarians. They are coming to help. But for Hamas terrorists, those uniforms that represents only good has become target. We lost seven people. Yeah, seven people during October 7. People that were killed while they were treating injured people, and we had 14 ambulances that were destroyed by Hamas terrorists. And let me tell you this, you know who was the first one to step in and help? It was the Christian community.
2: Wow.
3: Samaritan Purse and Reverend Franklin Graham were among the first to arrive and assist. Now, for our audience, this is something that sounds natural. But for us as Israelis, this is something that we weren't used to this or we never knew how much support Christian communities give to Israel. And this is something that was much encouraging for us. This is something that motivated us on the most dire days of the state of Israel. And I forever will be grateful for the support that we get from Christian communities around the world and especially in the United States.
2: Well, I'm grateful for what you do, and I certainly am grateful for the generosity of this audience, and I'm confident they're going to step up. I hope everybody goes to savinglivesinisrael.org to support Magen David Adom, Israel's National Emergency Service, and Uri Shacham, Chief of Staff and Deputy Director there. Thank you. God bless you. Keep fighting the good fight, and I appreciate you spending some time with us, my friend, here on the Mike Gallagher Show.
3: God bless you. Thank you so much, and Godspeed.
2: There you go. Thanks so much. There's the executive. 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And thank you for correcting my pronunciation, Magen David Adom, Israel's National Emergency Medical and Blood Services Organization. 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Coming up, last week was the one-year anniversary of the Charlie Kirk assassination. The Kirk family has now taken the first steps to try to hold the college campus accountable for the lack of security that they say led to their loved one's horrible, horrible murder. Those details and more coming up. 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
7: In North Carolina. I'm Ted Lindner, Fox News. Less than 2 months ago now till the midterm elections, President Trump staged a campaign rally in Gastonia, North Carolina on Wednesday night, supporting Republican gubernatorial candidate Michael Whatley against incumbent Democrat Roy Cooper. He had some advice for voters in November.
8: When I'm on the ticket, I'm not bragging, but when I'm on the ticket, Republicans have always done really well. They go out, they vote, everybody gets elected. Everybody gets elected.
7: The president says Cooper is soft on crime, citing the fatal stabbing of a Ukrainian woman on a Charlotte train by a repeat offender. The Federal Reserve hiking interest rates for the first time in 3 years. Fox's Hillary Barsky with more.
9: The central bank raising its benchmark interest rate for the first time since July of 2023 to combat stubbornly high inflation. The quarter point increase lifts the Fed's benchmark rate to a range of 3.75% to 4%. Fed Chair Kevin Warsh.
10: Job gains have kept pace with the workforce, and the unemployment rate has changed little. But inflation remains elevated.
9: The rate increase could result in higher borrowing costs for mortgages, auto loans, and credit cards. The Fed also signaled that it expects to hike rates a second time later this year. Hillary Barsky, Fox News.
7: Following the news, President Trump had some choice words for the Federal Reserve Board. And the House has passed a Russia sanctions bill on Wednesday. The vote, 262 to 159, that now goes to President Trump's desk. The measure was introduced over a year ago by the late Senator Lindsey Graham, who passed away in July. Senators voting overwhelmingly in favor of the bill last month. We heard on Wednesday from White House Chief of Staff Susie Wiles, who said she's now cancer-free. Her latest pathology results coming back clear after a checkup at the Mayo Clinic this week. 6 months ago, she revealed that she had been diagnosed with early-stage breast cancer. President Trump saying that she would be in great shape. 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
2: Morning, glory, and evening grace, America. Welcome to Hour 3 of the Hewitt Show today. Look, I've got a huge audience in Arizona, and I have had it for 27 years, and I love the Phoenix era in particular, but I like Prescott and Tucson everywhere else as well. But I am always focused on Arizona, and more than our friend Juan Siscamani who's on here, sometimes I focus on their state races. And I want to do that right now with Alexander Colladin, who's been on the program before. He's back now. He's 4 years a member of the Arizona State Legislature. Georgetown guy, University of Pennsylvania lawyer, Goldwater Institute Reagan fellow, probably knows Tim Sandifer, and I won't ask him to confirm or deny that. But Alexander, welcome back. What in the world why do you want to be the Secretary of State of Arizona? That's nothing but lawsuit magnet.
16: Well, ever since Adrian Fontes got into an elections administration position, our state's elections have gone from being a national pride to a national embarrassment. And it's been bad for Arizona. It's been bad for our culture, and it's been bad for our politics. We need a Secretary of State who can restore confidence in our elections, because we're the most important swing state in the country, and Arizona voters have the right to decide the fate of the country and even of the world. But they need a Secretary of State who will protect that right and ensure that our elections are transparent, honest, lawful, and secure. Adrian Fontes has repeatedly failed to do that. He's been unable or unwilling to follow the law in his 4 years in office, and it's time for a change.
17: You know, it is a mess. It has been a mess for 4 years. Why did he, how did he make it a mess? This was never an issue in Arizona. I would go there almost every 2 years with CAP or a different Arizona to do a post-election review of what happened, and this was never an issue. What did he do?
16: Well, this is a guy who's got a record of lawlessness, from being indicted for a felony, for running from the cops when he was a kid, admitting he could have killed somebody, and being called mentally unstable in police reports, to becoming eventually a lawyer for the Sinaloa drug cartel that's brought more crime, trafficking, and human misery to this state than just about any other organization. A Secretary of State, he hasn't been any better about following the law. Just this past month, numerous courts ruled that he intentionally tried to mislead Arizona voters with a description of the measures that he was going to put on the ballot. He had to be stopped by three Democrats on the Ninth Circuit Court of Appeals for trying to make it a crime to criticize him. And another federal judge had to stop him from seizing the power to disenfranchise potentially millions of Arizona voters. The judge compared that to trying to make a nuclear bomb to use against Arizona voters. And you know federal judges, they don't talk that way. And of course, he has completely refused to clean up our voter rolls or enforce our proof of citizenship requirements. In fact, he's in front of the United States Supreme Court right now trying to dismantle our state's common sense proof of citizenship requirement for voter registration. And he even went so far as to say that you could register to vote with a social security number, even though you don't need a social security number in order to vote. That is this lawless record that has taken Arizona's elections off the rails.
17: All right. Now, Alexander, political candidates use a lot of rhetoric, and I have a lot of breath to give them. But a lawyer for the Sinaloa cartel, am I going to get sued for defamation? That's a big one.
16: Not at all. And he doesn't even, at least as far as I've ever heard, dispute that. In fact, he represented the lead defendant in the Fast and Furious saga. This guy was running Stinger missiles to the Sinaloa cartel. Adrian Fontes represented him. Luis Manuel Acosta. Look it up. It's right there on the public internet. He doesn't deny it. It's the truth.
17: All right. So, Alexander, tell us why are you qualified? You've been a legislator for 4 years. You're a lawyer, good lawyer. Penn, marginal law school. We'll give it okay. Georgetown, okay. But why are you good to be the Secretary of State?
16: So, I have a track record of over a decade in the courtroom and as a member of the legislature fighting to defend the civil rights of all Arizonans. I've actually taken Adrian Fontes to court for breaking the law when he tried to give an illegal instruction to voters that could have disenfranchised them. And that resulted in obviously me beating him, but also winning the right for every Arizona voter to challenge the unlawful act of an elections official. As a member of the legislature, I've managed to work in very challenging circumstances of divided government with the Democrat governor, one seat majority during my first term, but still managed to author, pass with bipartisan supermajorities, and have signed into law groundbreaking election reform packages. Our election results came in faster this primary. That's because of a change to the law that I made. And when Adrian Fontes tried to go too far, even for our Democratic Governor Katie Hobbs, and tried to exclude lawful elections observers from Pima County early voting locations, which is not a partisan issue. Both parties, all parties, agree that you need to have election observers in those voting locations. When he tried to do that, I actually had to join forces with Katie Hobbs in order to stop him. I wrote a bill that prevented him from doing that, and she signed it. That is my track record. I'll put it up against his any day of the week.
17: All right, two more questions, Alexander. What is your website? Where do people go to help you out, volunteer for the campaign, otherwise learn about you?
16: They can go to my website, www.alexforaz.com. 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We're only up by 1 point, and Adrian Fontes has got 3.5 times as much cash on hand. So we need every donor. We need every person who's willing to knock doors, distribute literature, to go to our website and do what you can, because this is about restoring confidence in American elections, not just for us, but for our kids and our grandkids. AlexForAZ.com.
17: And then last question, what's the general environment in Arizona for Juan Siskamani and Tucson, everywhere, for your statewide people besides you, but for all the congressional delegation, what's it feel like?
16: It feels very much like things are on a knife's edge. We could go either way. We could become Florida or we could become California. And as a guy who goes to California from time to time, it's like a post-apocalyptic zombie hellhole over there, okay? We don't want to become California, but we're perched right on that knife's edge. We need everyone's help to restore the state that we love, to be in the most vital place in the country for job creation, to be an affordable place again, and to be a place where all Arizonans have confidence that all lawful votes are being counted properly.
17: Alex Kaledin, alexforaz.com, A-L-E.

0: 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One more cut of Abdul El Sayed. He simply won't talk about Hassan Piker, cut number 7.
1: Yeah, I know you don't want to talk more about Hassan Piker, but do you just wish that you hadn't? Was it a mistake to campaign with him?
2: Again, this race is not about a streamer in California. This race is about gas prices and grocery prices in Michigan. And that's about Donald Trump and his sock puppet. And his sock puppet couldn't come today. So.
1: But was it just a campaign slip-up, basically? I mean,
2: Again, this campaign is about gas prices and grocery prices in Michigan. It's not about a streamer in California, as much as they really want you to ask that question.
0: This guy is so off-putting. By the way, Mike Rogers, FBI agent, chair of the House Intel Committee, moderate Michigander, using the term sock puppet is itself self-defeating. I think his numbers are so bad, he's just mad. He's just angry. And he got caught on film in D.C. begging for money today from the Democratic National Senatorial Committee. I think they cut him off. I think his numbers are that bad. And I think he's lost the black community in Detroit completely with his, I mean, thinly veiled accusations against them for being racist. I just don't think it's going to work. Come right back for David Bonser.
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0: Do you know what the Bible says about business, money, and investing? 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
6: 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I read his books. I enjoyed Profit from the Prophet. David, welcome back. Where do we find you today?
7: I'm actually in my office in Phoenix, Arizona. So I had to check what state I was in myself this morning.
6: Well, I'm glad to know that you're somewhere not in New York City. People will be mad at you if they find out what's in Profit from the Prophet. But I want to go right to page 165 and read to you two paragraphs for the benefit of the audience. It stands to reason that of all my arguments about dividend growth investing, about profiting from profits, presupposes the continued existence of civilization. Not only would a society where everyone became extinct be a difficult landscape for dividend growth investing, it would also create challenges for enjoying one's dividends. Skip a couple of graphs. But I digress. There are certain doomsday forecasts for the world that suggest public stock markets will evaporate. It goes on to talk about doomerism. David, it was so perfectly timed for the bout of doomerism we got over the last 96 hours. What did you make of that? I think it's just a play for regulatory capture of the AI space.
7: Well, Hugh, you mentioned my National Review podcast. It's called Capital Record. It's what I talked about just a couple days ago in the aftermath. It's textbook doomerism. It needs a historical context. I love talking to you because you know history. You know what telecom did, what the railroads did, what trucking did, what tobacco did. The tobacco one is one of the funniest, if it wasn't so tragic, because they literally in 2009 decided that they supported a ban on marketing of cigarettes after I'm pretty sure the Marlboro brands were reasonably well known in American society, but now we're not going to let anybody else advertise.
6: Yep.
7: Look, I recognize, Hugh, that this is more complex than cigarettes, that there is a legitimate issue, but I was very much on David Sachs's side, and I'm critical of David Sachs on certain other elements, particularly around crypto, but he was dead on. That there's nothing that they're talking about doing that they're not free to do right now. They do not need to pull the ladder up. And that's what's going on here.
6: And I remember a conversation you and I had probably 6 months, it might be longer, where we talked about bubbles and AI and whether or not the profits could ever maintain the valuation. And just like the dot-com bubble, there will be some successful companies and there'll be a lot of dead parrots that people are going to have to sort through. And then it began to make sense to me after the doomerism showed up this weekend. They want the government to dig a moat around their businesses into which a whole bunch of money has been invested, and they don't want the risk. Is that unfair, or am I on it?
7: Well, there's a couple of things. I think that, first of all, there is a desire for waivers from product liability and antitrust legislation. You see a lot of this even on data center construction, where they want to be able to bypass zoning, local, state and local zoning requirements. My view on the whole thing, because I'm not a Luddite, I'm not anti-AI, and I'm not a cronyist, is just let everybody play by the same rules, and I don't think you have these issues. What's very unique here, Hugh, is the unbelievable amount of capital that is needed. If these companies were exposed to normal product liability, capital markets would be your regulator, because they could not raise the trillions of dollars of debt and equity capital that is needed to fund the build out at the same level. So it would serve as a governor on a lot of the concerns.
6: So you lead me to my question, which was actually raised by the All In podcast. I don't often listen to those because I'm a political policy government guy, not an investor guy, right? But I listen to that because I want to know about what I thought is creeping capture underway. And they made the point, now that they proclaim that they can destroy the universe, what do they put in their IPO? How do they do their Securities and Exchange Commission filing? We might destroy the world. What do you think about that, David?
7: Well, there's actually a writer at Bloomberg who writes about this a lot. He's a very astute guy. He's kind of left wing, but he points out at this point, the IPO disclosures will say we may destroy humanity. And they've done it in a way that it's almost like funny, like you don't have to worry about destroying humanity because you put in the IPO document you might destroy humanity. You've desensitized people to the point where they don't even take it seriously. And I think that there is a group of people that might very well be well-meaning. But at the end of the day, most of this is regulatory capture. It's moat building. And to the extent there are legitimate concerns, I am, from my limited government, constitutionalist, free market, classically liberal, conservative standpoint, of the belief that you never have to do something new when the present laws and structures already address it. We have laws that deal with this stuff right now.
6: So back in my young days, I would walk past, in my big law firm, the conference rooms where the corporate lawyers were working on the offerings, because if you got sucked into it, you could never get out. You'd be in there all night long for a week because they're working on every word in the prospectus. What do they do now, Dave? I mean, can OpenAI go to the market? Can Anthropic go to the market with this kind of alarmism, wreathing it in cloud of black smoke?
7: Well, there's two things. First of all, it's such a unique world now, Hugh, especially, you know, if you think back to the way IPOs used to go, they were raising capital that was very necessary at the front end. Right now, private markets have had almost infinite capacity to fund these things. So a lot of the IPO desire is to give liquidity to investors that have already funded the company. They still need to raise more primary capital. But the reason why I think that they can almost go extreme in the prospectus and not worry about it cutting into their capital raise is what Elon just did with SpaceX. If you were to read through that prospectus, you would think it was written to tell people not to invest. And I assure you, they didn't have any trouble raising money.
6: You write in Profit from the Profit about momentum investing. Does momentum investing simply carry us past the whole process of disclosure and filings? Because X is going to make up for, in publicity, what the IPO circulation normally would have had to go through, the green eyeshade people?
7: Yeah, that's a great question. I think that the problem there is that history's not been kind to people who believe momentum would carry from those private round successes into post-market. You know, there's people right now that are underwater on SpaceX 30%. They were at one point underwater 50%. But then there's a whole bunch that we're just at a graveyard of outcome. And so the momentum thing doesn't carry. Now, the same is true, by the way, even of very successful companies in public markets have already been mature. That momentum is momentum only until it is not momentum. And therefore, it becomes a really difficult, sustainable investment strategy.
6: I'm going to be right back with David Bahnsen for another segment. 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He is not mine. He is not my client. He is not my sponsor. He's just a smart guy I like to have on the program. Stay tuned, America.
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9: Fox News, I'm Sue Guzman. President Trump reacting after the Federal Reserve announced it's raising its key interest rate Wednesday for the first time since 2023 to combat high inflation.
10: Lower the interest rates for the United States of America and fast, because we can grow at a level that nobody's ever grown before.
9: The Fed's Board of Governors hinted at a possible further hike before the end of the year. Earlier, the president wrote on Truth Social he has confidence in Fed Chair Kevin Warsh. He says the hostile governing board is making him look bad. House giving final approval to a strong Russian sanctions bill honoring the late Senator Lindsey Graham. It's designed to punish top importers of Russian oil and gas.
11: This strengthens economic sanctions against Russia to put maximum pressure on Vladimir Putin's war machine.
9: Speaker Mike Johnson, the president, is expected to sign the bill into law. 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
6: David Bonson does his clients, and he also writes for the American public. 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Someday when I'm off the radio, I'm going to go invest in TBG, but I'm never going to invest in it, provided that I'm talking to you on the Salem News Channel or the radio. But TBG, your new fund. I want to give you 5 minutes, just runway, to explain to people what dividend growth investing is, so that they don't have to read the book, though they should read the book because it's written for laymen.
7: Well, first of all, thank you, Hugh. And I knew our 30 years of friendship would pay off. Hugh, profit from the profit is the term that I want to attach to dividend growth investing. It's the idea that all investors are trying to extract risk premia. So that sounds like a fancy term. You're taking risk of your capital because that you want to get a bigger return in the future. And yes, you believe in doing that through profitable companies. You want to get a claim on the profits of good companies. And what I'm suggesting in Profit from the Profit is that when they are returning some of those profits to you in the form of dividends, the profits go from the hypothetical to the real. They can't go negative. You can't have to pay money to owe the company. The stock price goes up and down, but the dividend is never below zero. And so you are profiting from the profits of companies. And then this is the most important argument of the book. It changes the focus of what you're making money on from something that is exogenous. You're trying to make money from what the public thinks, the momentum, the popularity, the kind of fad or mania of a company that is going to push a stock price up, and then you're going to get out of it just in time, to something endogenous, something that's inside the company, the thing itself, the profitable company. These companies, and I use as examples McDonald's and Coca-Cola, Procter & Gamble, Johnson & Johnson, because they're well-known American brands, but there's a lot of companies you're going to want to have to diversify a portfolio. But they have to manage you to a social contract. In other words, they can't go do crazy M&A. They can't go over-lever the balance sheet. If they're going to sustainably grow the dividend year over year, as some of these companies have done for decades. And so we believe there's a maturity and stability in their business model that is very good for investors. It does not require them to give up return. They get a better return over time with less volatility, less roller coaster. And by the way, if you're a retiree or someone taking cash flow, it allows you to be immunized from the up and down volatility. Your dividend is constantly going up and to the right, and the stock price volatility becomes far less important to you.
6: So my question is, why do so few people do this? I mean, you've got an exchange-traded fund. How many others do this, and how are they different from income funds of the sort that a lot of seniors have?
7: A lot of income funds are focused on high income or steady income, but dividend growth is still the stock market. You're still buying companies that will go up and down around macroeconomic cycles, around the Fed, around geopolitics. So some bond income funds are intended to be less volatile because they're not connected to the equity market. Dividend growth is less volatile than the whole S&P 500, less volatile than a big tech fund, but it's still the stock market. So there's still right. going to be up and down volatility. I argue that dividends become a friend of that volatility. There's a whole chapter in the book about that. When people ask me why others don't do it, I would first point out there are a gazillion who do. Okay, this is not exactly a secret that I tapped into. But my career began in the 1990s, and it was very difficult to talk to people about the incredible dividend growth of McDonald's when Pets.com was going up 1,000%. Yep. I think that McDonald's, having generated something in the range of a 700,000% return, in my lifetime has probably beat a lot of those high-flying tech companies, basically one of the best performers in the history of the stock market with reinvested dividends. But the reality is that sometimes people think dividend growth is boring. And when you get companies like NVIDIA that go up 100% 3 years in a row, then it's perfectly understandable that people
6: don't like
7: the nice,
6: steady reserve. You use the magic word I didn't want to put on the table. Boring is what people just don't like about dividend growth investing, but boring is good for people with their money. The book is Profit from the Profit. The advisor is David Bahnsen. The Bahnsen Group has got billions under management all across the world and all across the United States. And David's a wonderful guy. Go get Profit from the Profits, and don't worry about a quarter point increase in the Fed like we got this afternoon. Get the basics down. Notice I didn't ask David about that because it's not relevant to the basics. David Bahnsen, always good to talk to you, friend. Stay tuned, America. Mary Catherine Hamm is next.
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16: 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Reuters Institute says we're now one of the top news brands in the nation. 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

0: back, America. I hadn't heard much about shoes in Texas. I listened to my Getting Hammered podcast this morning with my guest, Mary Catherine Hamm, and her co-host, Vic Mattis. I hadn't heard about the Ella fellas either. Mary Catherine, I'm so out of it. I don't know you're middle-aged, but you're making me feel ancient, and your kids are making you feel ancient. That was funny.
1: It's true, but welcome to the Ella Fella party. You know, it's a good time. I love that song. It sounds like a old country music song.
0: It does. I am now an Ella Fella because I like the song. What I wanted to talk to you that you and Vic covered today is AI doomerism, because I talked to David Bonson just now, and he and I laugh about it. It's regulatory capture. The very first lecture I had in college was about it at the Interstate Commerce Commission in 1887 by the late, great James Q. Wilson. I don't believe any of these guys, not a word. That's what Congress is for. They can go up and present their case there. But what are they doing, Mary Catherine? I don't want to be stampeded.
1: Yeah, I think it's we don't want to kneecap ourselves in this arms race with China. And by the way, you know, when the Ossoffs of the world chide Trump for not having a position on this, he does have a position, because he thinks the threat to humanity is that we don't innovate and that we let China have the biggest innovation on the table. That has consequences for humanity as well that are quite present. And so that's his philosophy. And also, he wants the economy to continue to churn along with this innovation that we're leading on, which is a great thing. So I'm concerned. I do think it's regulatory capture for the most part. That doesn't mean concerns can't be real. But David Sacks is exactly correct when he's like, no one's stopping you from pausing and figuring out exactly what you're doing here. My concern is, sometimes I think the people, the titans of industry and tech, are genuinely incredibly smart and innovative and rash. And then you have, on the other side, the people who would regulate them, I think are not very smart, but think they're very smart. And that is a problem, too, because Ossoff, Senator Ossoff of Georgia, he speaks nicely, but his solutions for this are, well, we should send some inspectors into the labs. Okay, some mid-level bureaucrat from OSTP, what's the plan? We've got, we're going to bring them to the Hill and ask them questions. That's always so enlightening. And number three is treaties, which, as Noah Rothman pointed out nicely on CNN, don't always hold so much with folks like the Chinese.
0: Well, the last nail in the coffin of a new agency was what you told me today on Getting Hammered, which is Bernie Sanders, Steve Bannon, and one Randy Weingarten are in favor of this.
1: Yeah.
0: If Randy's in favor of it, I'm against it, because I don't think she's ever been right. And I would be willing to recognize if she'd ever been right. Has she ever been right about anything?
1: Not in my experience, and that horrendous horseshoe trio is not something I want to be a part of at all.
0: Now, I agree with you on that. Okay, let me ask you about the other thing that came up today. You ditched your kids in the Travis Manion 5K. I mean, you ditched your kids. I got ditched by my grandkids in my 10K this summer, and I felt bad, but I'm old and they're young. You left your kids in the dust.
1: Well, I wouldn't say that I left them in the dust, because I think my daughter beat me. And then the two littles went with Steve. So that was, we kind of trade off. Sometimes he'll be going for a PR and I take the kids and we switch off. Now, this year I was not a very fast runner, so we'll have to revisit another time. But, you know, you got to teach those kids to fly on their own, Hugh. You know, they can make it through a marked course.
0: My grandkids love for me to see nothing except the bottoms of their running shoes. Let me ask you, are you a once-a-year racer or 10-times-a-year racer? What are you?
1: I used to be much more of a cardio person, but I don't really like it. I like to lift weights, and that's what I do on a regular basis. And then someone will talk me into running a race against my better judgment. The 5K is fine. That's always a fun time. But someone has talked me into a 10-miler later this year, so I will be suffering to do that, and I'll keep you.
0: All right. Now I want to close by talking about Abdul El-Sayed. You and Vic covered some of the Senate races today. I've got a whole bunch of clips to play from him from the debate last night, or the appearance. Mike Rogers doesn't want to be near him, which tells me Mike Rogers is winning by 10 points. But can I play for Mary Catherine cut number 7, please? This is Abdul El-Sayed yesterday.
2: Yeah, I know you don't want to talk more about Hassan Piker, but do you just wish that you hadn't? It was a mistake to campaign with him.
3: Again, this race is not about a streamer in California. This race is about gas prices and grocery prices in Michigan. And that's about Donald Trump and his sock puppet. And his sock puppet couldn't come today. So.
2: But was it just a campaign slip up, basically? I mean, and.
3: Again, this campaign is about gas prices and grocery prices in Michigan. It's not about a streamer in California as much as they really want you to.
0: Should he be getting hammered over his refusal to talk about Hassan Piker and the fact that he brought him to Michigan and Hassan Piker carried him over the finish line? Does he get to just say, no, no, that was a party trick. We're not going to talk about him again.
1: Yeah, this isn't working. I think the answer is clear because he continues to be asked about it to the point that he's now losing a debate that he was in by himself. Because this is the news that came out of it. The answer ain't working. Come up with a different one.
0: So, now we got a minute. What would you recommend? I think he's way upside down. I think most Michiganders, and in particular, I think the black community thinks he is not on the up and up. What do you think the current situation in that race is?
1: I agree. There are core former Democratic voters and the constituencies that don't trust him with good reason. They don't really go for the socialism. They don't really go for this kind of partnership with a Hassan Piker. And then they don't believe him when he says that he's just a streamer in California, because he's not. He was a surrogate on the campaign trail. That was very obvious to everyone. And if you lie to everyone about it, they will notice you're lying and then they won't trust you even more. So, look, and he's also too dumb to move off of this answer that's clearly gotten him in a rut for the last 2 weeks. So,
0: do you think all Democrats had like the worst year in the consulting business? But, you know, Graham Plattner had bad consultants. Abdul El Sayed must have bad. Peggy Flanagan up in Minnesota, bad consultant. Do you think they just drew the short straw this year?
1: No, I don't think that. You know what I think? Stephanie Cutter said after the last presidential election in a postmortem that they had lost a bunch of people during the COVID years because Democrats didn't get out in the field and work. So a lot of people who should have come up their ranks getting smarter didn't do that. And I think they hollowed themselves out to some degree.
0: Oh, I got to go find that. Stephanie and I never have gotten along too well, but she's very smart. And that's very astute. Yeah. Mary Catherine Hamm, follow her on X at MK Hammer. Go and download Getting Hammered, and Vic and Mary Catherine will educate you on what the youngs are up to so you don't have to be out of the loop as much as I felt this morning. It's the only crossover pod in my whole house. Everybody listens to Getting Hammered. Everybody does. So, Mary Catherine, thank you. I'll be right back with some Abdul El Sayed to close the show and send you on your way. Stay tuned, America.
4: 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Four critical U.S. House races will determine who controls Congress, conservatives, or the radical left. 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
6: Hey, I am Brant, and her name is Sherry, and she's a friend and a colleague of mine, and we were just praying for her, actually, because she had a major surgery she just went through.
7: Yes, and I am very happy about something you actually talk about all the time, which is MediShare. That's right,
6: of course.
7: Yeah.
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0: Welcome back, America. I want to close today's program with just Abdul El-Sayed, because he gave an interview to Fox 2 in Detroit yesterday, and I'm on in Detroit every day on all across Michigan, but I really want my Detroit people to listen up, because Abdul El-Sayed is such a scammer. Cut number 7.
2: Yeah, I know you don't want to talk more about Hassan Piker, but do you just wish that you hadn't, was it a mistake to campaign with him?
3: Again, this race is not about a streamer in California. This race is about gas prices and grocery prices in Michigan. And that's about Donald Trump and his sock puppet. And his sock puppet couldn't come today. So.
2: But was it just a campaign slip up, basically? I mean, and.
3: Again, this campaign is about gas prices and grocery prices in Michigan. It's not about a streamer in California, as much as they really want you to ask that question.
0: They being everybody in America who thinks he's nuts, because he is nuts. He's a radical. And you folks in Detroit, if you're going to allow someone not to answer questions, you deserve the worst senator in the history of the United States Senate. Cut number 8.
2: Democrats do regain control of Congress. What are some of the things that Donald Trump has done in his second term that you would seek to reverse?
3: I mean, all of the One Big Ugly Bill, all of the DOGE cuts that left us, you know, many, many Michiganders stuck on toilets for a very long time because...
0: Okay, so we're going to get back all the USAID funding, and he's taking away your tax cuts, and he's going to tax tips, and he's going to tax Social Security and overtime. Good on you, Abdul El-Sayed. Cut number 9, same interview.
11: Abdul, you talk about danger. Obviously, your opponent uses that word a lot when talking about you. You talk about the aspersions from a racial and ethnic background, but a lot of times they're talking about policy, the danger of engaging with someone who may be socialist. And I asked you here on this stage just a few months ago in July, whether you're a socialist. You said, I'm a capitalist who understands how capitalism works. But what about the DSA? They haven't endorsed you, but do you have deep alignments with value when it comes to what the DSA
3: does? You know, Rube, at the end of the day, I know I'm here to answer questions, but I'm just going to tell you, I'm not a part of the organization. I don't know why you want to ask me those questions.
11: I'm not asking if you're a part of the support that they give you, right?
3: Let me speak to capitalism for a minute.
0: He won't answer any questions that are remotely uncomfortable. I don't know if he's going to get 40% in Michigan. I mean, folks in Detroit are used to straight talk. They may not like Republicans generally, but they're really not going to like this guy. Cut number 10.
11: Rogers has said that it's time for you to return money that you may have gotten from organizations like CARE, citing what he calls a dubious cloud over that. Is that something that you're thinking about doing, would be willing to do? And what do you have to say about that?
3: You know, that civil rights organization exists because people like Mike Rogers want to make this race about the color of my skin or how I pray.
0: Oh, boy. We're not defensive at all. One more cut. Cut number 11, Abdul El-Sayed, yesterday, Fox 2 in Detroit. 11.
11: But do you believe that Iran poses a threat to the world currently with their nuclear program?
3: I believe that Donald Trump's choices around this war have made us less safe when it comes to the risk of nuclear proliferation. And that is a problem because...
0: He can't answer anything. He doesn't know anything. He doesn't know anything about the JCPOA. This Hassan Piker guy, I've never had anything to do with him. Michigan, vote for the worst senator since Reconstruction at your own peril. He's a dangerous radical, and he won't answer any questions. Vote for Mike Rogers. I'm Hugh Hewitt. I'll talk to you tomorrow. Thank you, Harley. Thank you, Adam. Thank you, Dwayne. On the next Hugh Hewitt Show.
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14: Blasting the decision. I'm Sue Guzman, Fox News. President Trump not happy with the move by the Federal Reserve yesterday to raise interest rates for the first time in 3 years.
15: If we stop trading with every country that we have a deficit with, which is most of them, and which would be very easy to do, would make at least $1.5 trillion a year.
14: The president said that rates should be held at 1% or less. President Trump was in North Carolina Wednesday in the hopes of encouraging voters to elect Republicans in the midterms. Details from Fox's Kevin Corr.
15: On election night, North Carolina is going to prove that America does not belong to those who hate it.
16: President's dumping in the Tar Heel state of North Carolina for GOP Senate nominee Michael Whatley, his former RNC chair. The president, of course, has carried the state 3 times, but Whatley actually trails popular Democrat Roy Cooper, at least according to recent polling, with the latest Fox News survey showing the economy and affordability still topping the list among concerns for voters.
14: The House has approved a sweeping package of sanctions targeting Russian officials as lawmakers look to ramp up pressure on Vladimir Putin over the Ukraine war. Package is named after the late Senator Lindsey Graham, who worked on it for over a year before it finally was voted on after his passing. Health update from President Trump's chief of staff.
17: White House Chief of Staff Susie Weil says pathology results came back clear this week after an appointment at the Mayo Clinic. In a social media post, Weil says she is now cancer-free and thanked President Trump for his unwavering support. Weil was diagnosed with breast cancer in March. She has stayed on as chief of staff and accompanied the president on recent trips, including to last week's Republican midterm convention in Dallas.
14: Fox's Jared Halpern. When Wiles announced her cancer diagnosis, the president said she had a fantastic medical team and an excellent prognosis. 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
23: I'm Larry O'Connor. 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Today we're in our New York studios in Lower Manhattan, just across from where they used to do the Occupy Wall Street stuff. In the Relief Factor Studios, it's Larry O'Connor here. Good morning on O'Connor and Company. Coming up in 30 minutes, speaking of Occupy Wall Street, boy, oh boy, the good old days of 2010. Back in the good old days, in the heyday of Breitbart, when I was working for Andrew Breitbart, one of my colleagues, a young guy named Ben Shapiro, he'll be joining us in just 30 minutes. That's coming up, so make sure you're here with us. But right now, you know, imagine being me. Imagine thinking that I've succeeded. You know, I'm on radio stations. I got my work at Town Hall. I'm doing streaming. But my oldest brother, all he wants to do is talk about Bill O'Reilly, because he was one of the very first lifetime subscribers to Bill O'Reilly's platform, you know, and everything that he started a few years ago. And just yesterday, he's like, hey, when are you having Bill O'Reilly on to talk about his new book? It's like, you know what, Doc? I do a lot of good stuff here that doesn't involve Bill O'Reilly. So here you go. Dennis O'Connor in Detroit, Michigan. I hope you're happy. Joining us now is Bill O'Reilly, author of the new book, Confronting America. Hello, Bill.
24: Well, Larry, we now know who the smarter brother is in the family, so that's quite a revelation. I'm okay. Thanks for having me on the program.
23: Listen, I do want to talk about your book, but how are you doing? How is your health, and how's everything going with you?
24: I'm an old guy now, but we're hanging tough. BillO'Reilly.com, as you mentioned, is, extremely successful venture.
23: Yeah.
24: And now we're hoping that Confronting America, What Has to Change, opens strong on the best-selling charts. So yeah. We kind of just keep trucking on, as the Grateful Dead once sang.
23: Well, listen, your series of books here, the Confronting series, has been really interesting, I think. And everybody knows that you have strong opinions, and we've, spent decades hearing you voice those opinions. But to me, this book, Confronting America, What Has to Change, it's a little bit of a departure for you. I think you're sort of like laying out almost a manifesto with this book. Am I wrong?
24: Well, it's eyewitness history. That's what you're reading. Because I've been to 90 countries, I've been in the business more than 50 years. I kind of seen it all, Larry. And one of the things that irks me about America is that most of us who pay attention know what the problems are. We know that an open border is not going to help the American people. We know that. We know you can't have thousands of people camping out on the streets, ruining cities like San Francisco, L.A., and soon New York.
23: Yeah,
24: we know all this. Yet we don't make much of an attempt, not the folks, but the elected officials, to solve the problems. And they're all solvable. They are all solvable.
23: Yeah.
24: So I kind of list the problems down in the book and say, here's how you mitigate these things. Now, I gave the Confronting America, and I gave advance copies to three of my liberal friends and three of my moderate conservative friends. No, mm-hmm. No nuts in the crew, no fanatics. The three lefties hated the book. And the three moderate traditional guys read it in one day.
23: Interesting.
24: So I said to the lefties, what about this book offends you? And it came down to, they weren't specific in their wording, but it came down to, we believe big government has a much larger role in making things right in America.
23: Yeah.
24: And I went, well, can you give me an example of a problem-solving mechanism that big government did? And then it's silence, because there isn't any example.
23: That's right. That's right.
24: So the left in America wants this big colossus in D.C. and in the state capitals to tell all of us what to do.
23: Well,
24: much we can have and all of that.
23: They want to make it even bigger. In fact, you see this guy Abdul Al-Sayed running in Michigan where, everything's about Medicare for all, Medicare for all. It drives me nuts, Bill, because, if you were interviewing Abdul Al-Sayed, you would say, okay, be specific. What's that look like? What does it cost? Where are you getting the money from? And if I'm sick, if I want to go to my own doctor and not deal with the government doctor, will I be able to do that? No one's asking him these questions.
24: Right, because Al-Sayed, he doesn't, they cherry pick who they're going to interview and who they're going to talk with. But chances are, if I ever got a hold of him, I would say, what's your big issue? And he would go, affordability.
23: Yeah.
24: And I said, let me get this. How many times have you heard that, Larry?
23: Oh, okay.
24: 1,000 times?
23: Yep.
24: The Democratic Party is going to solve the affordability problem. That's their big signature issue. You've been to California? That's run top to bottom by Democrats. You see any affordability in California?
23: The opposite, Mr. O'Reilly. Quite the opposite.
24: Right.
23: Everything costs more.
24: You just look at these people and you go, wait a minute.
23: Yeah.
24: The only thing that you have is more taxes on everything. And that's not affordability. You're taking only on the rich. No.
23: Yeah. Bill O'Reilly is our guest. BillO'Reilly.com, by the way. And the book, I just want to let everyone know about the book again. It's Confronting America, What Has to Change. By the way, co-authored with Josh Hammer. Like Josh, he's a smart guy. It's Confronting America, What Has to Change. Bill, when on this program or whenever I'm doing a speech or any kind of public event, viewers, listeners, Americans, they all come back to one topic that they are frustrated about, that they think has been destroyed and needs to be fixed before everything else, and it's education. And you hit on education in your book, don't you?
24: Big time. But I combine it with parenting. See, this is the problem. I was a high school teacher. I taught in a pretty rough school outside of Miami in a place called Opa-locka, where you don't want to go to this day. The public schools, are, like the federal government, even if they're operating in a very efficient way, which they don't, okay, they can only take it so far. You as a parent...

0: They're afraid to deal with that. Okay? At home, the parents have to get involved with that. And I did it with my kids. It does take time. Mm-hmm. And they don't want to do it because they want to play on their little social media, whatever they want to do. But I made sure, particularly at the dinner table, that the topic of the day was raised. And right now we have a country of zombies. If you go out and you ask kids just fundamental questions about their country, they don't know what you're talking about. And an ignorant population is easy to manipulate. You're not going to solve problems with a bunch of people who have no idea how this country works. You're not going to solve any problem.
1: Bill O'Reilly at BillO'Reilly.com. And again, the latest book is Confronting America, What Has to Change. Confronting America, What Has to Change. Only got a minute left here. Obviously, not enough time to get into it. But you talk about drugs in this book, too, and this misguided approach that we took to legalizing drugs. And I'll be honest with you, I was a little more libertarian on this issue at the time, and I didn't think the war on drugs was working. But I think that we've gone way too far in the other direction, Bill.
0: California spent billions of dollars. I did a special for News Nation on San Francisco, where the drug addicts have basically destroyed the city. These are the people in the homeless camps that just race around doing whatever they want in public. And a lot of it is very gross because they don't have any self-respect. I'm generalizing now.
1: Yeah.
0: Now, if you think that these people are clamoring for rehabilitation, you're crazy. They like getting high. They want to be inebriated. There is medicine now that can block all of that. So my solution in the book is to give them therapeutic rehab. But it's not a choice.
1: Yeah.
0: You commit a crime under the influence of narcotics or alcohol, you have to go.
1: Compelled detox. Yeah. Yep. Makes sense.
0: You take the market away.
1: You usually do make sense, Bill O'Reilly. Listen, everybody get the book, number one, because it's smart stuff, and it actually has some real solutions to problems that we've got right now. That's Bill O'Reilly's book, Confronting America, What Has to Change. More importantly, you're going to piss off Lefty. So buy that book. Bill O'Reilly, great talking with you. Stay healthy, my friend.
0: Okay, Larry, thanks for having me in.
1: Well, it made my brother happy, so... There it is.
2: The midterms are almost here, and Republicans could be in deep trouble. Polls show Democrats leading in key races. Tonight, Rob Finnerty on Newsmax reveals the growing threat from the DSA and the radical left. With less than 60 days to go, Finnerty says it's time for the GOP to hit the panic button. The House may go, and control of the Senate is up for grabs. Gas prices, mortgage rates, health care, and out-of-control national debt. Americans are angry, and the progressive left wants total control of Congress. Tallarico, El Sayed, AOC, Bernie Sanders. Finnerty reveals President Trump's secret plan to fight back and what you can do to help him. Don't miss Finnerty tonight at 8 p.m. Eastern on Newsmax. 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
6: Yeah, I just want to revisit something here. And again, thank you to Bill O'Reilly for joining us. Man's a legend. Get that book. And Ben Shapiro joining us coming up in just a bit. I mentioned earlier in the show, you know, people all kind of say, oh, why can't we get our best and brightest to serve in public office? Why can't, you know, where were the good old days when, you know, great men like Thomas Jefferson and John Adams and George Washington would come and they would serve for 8-12 years and then they'd go home? Why are we stuck with these, you know, mediocrities who stay for 50 years? And I get it. I'm with you. But part of the problem is when you get the best and the brightest to serve, it becomes a humiliating experience for them. As I mentioned before, let's just quickly, Kash Patel yesterday, he didn't need this. He didn't need this in his life to become FBI director. He saw it as a calling. He wanted to fix the problems. He wanted to reverse some of the things that he wrote about in his book and what he witnessed. And he's done a hell of a job doing that. He's got more to do, don't get me wrong. And he's meeting great resistance. But then he has to go through this ritual of getting sworn in and attending a hearing. And it's not the hearing isn't the problem. I want oversight. I want our elected officials to be able to have oversight over our, you know, appointees in the executive branch. Don't get me wrong. But then you have to deal with people like Mazie Hirono. Cut five, just real fast. We're not going to do the whole thing, but it's just imagine being Kash Patel, knowing that you can go get a job and do great things anywhere in the world, but no, you decided to become the director of the FBI, and now you got to deal with Mazie Hirono. Listen.
7: When can we expect your response to our letter? I actually provided for the first time ever, no director did before, a full analysis of not only my travel records, but Director Comey and Ray's as well. And when
8: so
7: you look at that.
8: Is there a date anywhere in there for when you're going to respond to us?
7: It's already been responded to.
8: What's that?
7: It's already.
6: I already responded to you. And then she starts browbeating him. She starts trying to bully him. Maisie Hirono, who couldn't figure out a three-letter word and a crossword when the first letter is A, the last letter is D, and you're asked, what's a shorter word for arithmetic? That's Maisie Hirono. But then it gets even worse. Scott Bessent. Now, Scott Bessent has made his pile of money. He's been a success everywhere he's gone. He's a man of great dignity, great wit, great intellect. And he's steering the economic ship of this rather unpredictable economy under this rather unpredictable president. And he's doing a masterful job of it. But then Scott Bessent, for all of his efforts, has to sit there and be questioned by the likes of Maxine Waters. And this is what happened yesterday.
9: The U.S. bond market has been the best performing
10: yes
9: major
10: no,
9: bond market
10: Secretary.
9: In the world.
10: Yes
9: and
10: or no, Mr. Secretary.
9: Record,
10: reclaiming my time.
9: Record,
10: reclaiming my time.
9: Record,
10: reclaiming my
9: auction,
10: time. Reclaiming my
9: better
10: time.
9: Than the past
10: reclaiming
9: 20 years.
10: My time. You keep talking, I'll keep reclaiming my time. I'm asking you, Mr. Secretary, turn it to your trade policy. If tariffs are not inflationary, as you claimed in your previous testimony, then why has inflation increased by more than 3% over the past year? Do you deny that inflation is too high at 3%? Yes or no?
9: The Representative Waters.
10: Yes or no, Mr. Secretary.
9: You're not making
10: yes
9: sense
10: or no, Mr. Secretary.
9: If you believe that
10: reclaiming my time. Reclaiming my time.
9: So,
10: reclaiming my time.
9: What you're
10: reclaiming my time.
11: It's the gentlelady's time.
6: Now, I ask you, if you learn today that Treasury Secretary Scott Bessent is making plans to tender his resignation after the midterms elections and get back to private life, would you be shocked? Would you be surprised? Would you blame him? Would you be surprised only in that it's going to take him a couple of months instead of making it effective this Friday? Imagine being Scott Bessent and having to go through this humiliation ritual because Maxine Waters is Maxine Waters. And Democrats, by the way, love this. They think that she's phenomenal. They think she's great. She's the best of the bunch. I have the utmost respect for Treasury Secretary Bessent, and I am impressed that he was able to maintain composure and get through that, because the man's been known to throw a punch or two in the West Wing, but I don't think he would ever raise a hand to a woman, even Maxine Waters. Ben Shapiro coming up in just a moment. First, though, if you get your health insurance through the ACA marketplace, you could be paying hundreds of dollars every month more than you need to for coverage that you're never going to use. 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
13: News. I'm Ted Lindner. The Federal Reserve voting unanimously to raise interest rates by a quarter point on Wednesday. Federal Reserve Chairman Kevin Warsh.
14: Job gains have kept pace with the workforce, and the unemployment rate has changed little. But inflation remains elevated.
13: Most of the Federal Reserve members say they expect to see at least one more rate hike before the end of the year. The president expressing his displeasure with the move. And the Kennedy Center Board of Trustees voting this week closed for 2 years after a judge blocked it from naming it after President Trump. The president claims it was losing money for years.
15: I'm the one capable of fixing it and then have to subsidize it for years to come, because you will lose with the Kennedy Center. They were losing hundreds of millions of dollars and sometimes hundreds of millions. This is before I got involved.
13: The president previously claimed the center fell into disrepair. The board approving a $285 million renovation plan. 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
6: Larry O'Connor here on our flagship station, WMAL in Washington, D.C., but today broadcasting live from our Manhattan studios on the Salem Radio Network, coast to coast. It's O'Connor and Company, and joining us now, a friend, a colleague, and a great person. He's the co-founder of Daily Wire, host of The Ben Shapiro Show, and author of the best-selling book, Lions and Scavengers, the one, the only, Ben Shapiro. Good morning, Mr. Shapiro, and congratulations on your new baby. Which one is this, four now or three?
22: He's number five, actually. So
3: Yeah.
6: How did I lose count? My life. Well, Ben, you've beaten me with something. I only have four kids. Congratulations. You win. The scoreboard tells the tale. Congratulations.
3: I appreciate it.
6: So much to talk to you about, but I want to start with this movie. The trailer is out, and as our friend and mentor Andrew Breitbart used to say, it's pissing off all the right people. It's called Run, Hide, Fight, Infidels. It's out today. Today is the premiere day at Daily Wire. Take a look at this trailer, everybody. Take a listen.
4: Every significant movement in history has started with protesting.
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4: Uncle Tom! 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
25: Given the current climate, should a figure as polarizing as Blake Saunders even be allowed on campus?
26: Can you hear me okay?
27: Saunders is a close personal friend of Chancellor Freeman. This is a decision I cannot fight.
28: Islam will conquer the West.
29: Assalamu alaikum.
28: Are we paying attention?
30: They've taken over the building. They're downstairs and they blocked the doors.
31: I seek forgiveness from Allah the Almighty.
28: You cannot run and hide.
31: Muhammad is the messenger of God. There is no God but Allah.
28: What do you say? You turn those SOBs into a fine red mist.
6: All right, so Ben Shapiro, help me out here, because you understand your political opponents better than I do. Are the likes of Mehdi Hassan and other people, are they angry because this accurately depicts a radical Islamic factions orchestrating a violent terror attack on a college campus, or are they pissed off because Americans fight back?
3: I think probably the latter.
6: Yeah.
3: Now, what they're saying, of course, they're claiming Islamophobia, which is, of course, the last recourse of scoundrels in this particular debate, because if you mention that Islam as a force on planet Earth is regressive and restrictive, not that every Muslim on planet Earth can't live in the West or there can't be good Muslims, that Islam as a force on planet Earth, everywhere that it is in power, has both bloody borders and bloody innards, as Samuel Huntington once said. If you mention that, then this is Islamophobia. And if you point out that there are, in fact, active Islamic terror groups all over the West and that they pursue attacks like this. I mean, there was an arrest literally yesterday by the FBI that was announced of a man who was associated with ISIS with 190 rounds preparing a mass terror attack.
6: Yeah.
3: If you point this out, people get very, very upset. And Hollywood, of course, you know, Andrew used to say culture is upstream of politics. And the reality is what we're trying to do with this movie, which is fun and it's kick-ass and it's really enjoyable to watch, but it also tells the truth about the nature of the threat. It's the nature of the threat that people on the left are really upset about, which is why posters are being torn down for this in New York City. It's why we have theaters in Texas, apparently, that have been canceling screenings. And we expect it to get worse from there.
6: All right. So the movie is Run, Hide, Fight, Infidels, and it premieres today, September 6th. It's in theaters as well as streaming at Daily Wire?
3: It's streaming only at Daily Wire. We had a couple of theaters that were going to screen it.
6: Oh, I see.
3: There have been some cancellations. But yeah, head on over to Daily Wire and subscribe to get a hold of the movie. And again, it's like a major motion picture. Jonathan Majors, big movie star. So it's a big offering from us.
6: It's got a bit of a Red Dawn feel to it, actually, in terms of just, yeah, right? And, but I think it also, you hone in on something that isn't discussed enough here in terms of the plot point, and that is these college campuses are obvious soft targets. First of all, because they don't have the security that other, you know, large volume assemblies in this country might have to fight off something like this. But also, sadly, these college campuses are full of sympathizers, people who would never dream of seeing a threat with these terrorists.
3: Well, that's exactly right. And we could have called the movie Useful Idiots, because honestly, part of the movie is about the fact that there are so many college students who are sympathetic to the claims of the terrorists, so much so that they are, in Gadsad's phrase, suicidally empathetic. They are willing to put their own lives unintentionally on the line because they are so empathetic to people who hate the United States. And that is a major theme that runs throughout the film. So again, you're right. It's Red Dawn. It's toy soldiers. It's fun and it's hilarious. But again, one of the ways that you get people to imbibe a particular message is by offering it with the candy coating. And I think that this is going to provide you a movie that you want to watch, not that you feel like you have to watch, but it's also going to say the things.
6: Run, Hide, Fight, Infidels, Daily Wire. And I want to get onto some political issues with you as well. But tangentially here, the topic of this film and the theme of this film is also being echoed sort of in the commentary that we've had after the midterm election speeches last week in Dallas and then the September 11th commemoration, specifically when Ted Cruz pointed out that we have a very real danger from radical Islam and specifically Islamists and Islamism. You saw the debate appear on CNN, Abby Phillips sort of acting stupid frankly. Is she stupid or is she just acting stupid by looking at Noah Rothman and saying, what's the difference between Islam and Islamism? Come on, Ben. Why do they treat us like children? Are they that dumb?
3: I mean, I think that they desperately want to suggest two things that are in conflict. One, that Islam has nothing to do with violence. And two, that if you say Islamism, which is an attempt to separate Islam off from violence, that right. You are doing something wrong. You can't make both those claims simultaneously. Now, I will make the case that, again, I've come to believe that the phrase Islamism, the use of the term Islamism, is a way of obfuscating the issue, that the real issue is political Islam, meaning that not Islam as somebody eating, you know, iftar dinner or something, but Islam as a political sociological phenomenon on planet Earth.
6: That's how I interpret Islamism. I assume Islamism is using Islam as a political weapon.
3: I think that's right, but I think the way that is then used, once you add the ism to Islam, the way that is used is saying, well, you know, we're not importing millions of Islamists, we're just importing millions of Muslims.
6: And
3: well,
6: I see.
3: No, now you're playing a game, right? Because if you decide to import millions of people from Islamic countries, you are inevitably going to end up with a lot of people who agree with Islamism, if that's a term of art that you want to use, because there is literally no Muslim majority society on earth that believes in the Western values that we hold sacred. There is not a single one that believes in full separation of church and state, that really believes in freedom of speech or freedom of religion. And so, again, you can have people who move here and create enclaves. You can have some people who come and assimilate, although, again, the ones who assimilate tend not to be particularly religious. But the idea that a society like the West can simply import willy-nilly millions of people and create enclaves like a Dearborn, or can turn Sweden into no-go zones in Malmo, and that this has no effect, and that you're just importing Muslims, you're not importing Islamism along with that. That, of course, is I think the falsehood.
6: Ben Shapiro is our guest. Of course, he has his Ben Shapiro show and everything that he does at Daily Wire, as well as streaming platforms across the entire internet. The movie is Run, Hide, Fight, Infidels. All right, let's turn to the Senate race in Michigan, because I think you and I share a common obsession with Abdul al-Sayed and how this race is coming down. There's a lot of factors in there, and of course, I'm originally from Michigan, so I hold this near and dear to my heart. Not only is this going to be a critical race because this is an opportunity for Republicans to change the game board here and take back a seat that's currently held by a Democrat, but in your mind, what does Abdul al-Sayed really represent here politically if he's capable of winning this race?
3: I mean, he clearly despises the United States. I mean, this is somebody who tweeted just a few years ago on 9/11 that, well, some people misinterpreted some ideas on 9/11 and killed some Americans. Then Americans misinterpreted some ideas and killed hundreds of thousands of Muslims abroad. And this, again, is the sort of cycle of violence explanation of radical Islam, Islamism, terrorism. And he does this all the time. And he did this when a member of the Dearborn community, right, a Muslim from Dearborn, drove a truck into a Jewish preschool trying to murder hundreds of Jewish preschoolers just outside of Dearborn. And he then immediately, and then he came out and he said, hurt people hurt people. And this is basically the same thing as when Israel drones a member of Hezbollah in Lebanon, because this guy's brother was a member of Hezbollah in Lebanon. That's who Abdul al-Sayed is. People are trying to say, well, you know, it's because he's associating with Hassan Piker. Number one, he will never dissociate from Hassan Piker because he agrees with Hassan Piker because they both dislike the country. But two, the problem is not Hassan Piker. The problem is Abdul al-Sayed. I mean, Abdul al-Sayed is himself extraordinarily radical. The Washington Free Beacon, run by our friend Eliana Johnson, has done extraordinary reporting on Abdul al-Sayed, his family relationships with radical Islamic groups, including the Muslim Brotherhood. And this person could easily win a seat in Michigan simply by doing the Zohar Mamdani routine and sort of lying about what it is that is his priority. He'll go out there and he'll say it's about Medicare for all or affordability. That is a fig leaf for the stuff that he actually cares about. In the same way that for Zohar Mamdani, it's about how America is a terrible place and third worldism ought to rule. And then he'll just smatter a bunch of affordable housing talk on top of it to get all of the socialists and democratic socialists to vote for him.
6: And this red-green alliance that has been discussed quite a bit, and I don't think people really do understand how insidious it is, and this isn't the first place it happened. This merging of Marxists and these radical Islamists has happened in other countries as well because they have a common enemy, and that's freedom and Western civilization. But it is jarring to see it play out and see people like Chuck Schumer just sort of whistling past his own graveyard, Ben.
3: Yeah, it is astonishing. And again, we have seen it in Europe, where you've seen an alliance that is formed pretty heavily between the left, like the Labour Party and Islamic groups in Britain. But historically speaking, if you go back far enough, what you're actually looking at is a merger of red and green in the Middle East. I mean, the entire Islamic revolution in Iran in 1979 was backed by communists on the one hand, and it was backed by Islamists on the other hand. And the radical Muslims ended up killing all the communists after they took power, because again, that's typically what happens here. But the thing that they have in common is they despise Western civilization, truly despise it. They think that America is guilty and bad. And so the DSA members, the reason that the DSA includes people like Daria Lisa Chevalier over in New York or Milat Cilic over in Colorado, the reason that they support Abdul Sayed, the thing that we all look at and we say, isn't that sort of a bug in their candidacy? The fact they hate America? Like, no, that's the feature. That's the thing that we love the most. This is the thing I think people didn't understand about Zoran Mamdani. Like, he's going to win in spite of the fact that he hates the country and hates Israel and is wildly anti-Semitic and all that. No. He's going to win because of those things. And for Abdul Sayed, that is what he is counting on. He's basically counting on a lack of systemic immunity inside the Democratic Party to hatred of America and hatred of Jews. And then he is hoping that that's enough to get him over the fence. And it could very well be. Like, where are the Democrats coming out and saying, aside from John Fetterman, this is a bridge too far? Republicans have done that, by the way. Republicans have said no to a bunch of primary candidates are off their rocker. This has happened over and over. In fact, Republicans have ousted people like Thomas Massie, who's attacking the Secretary of War yesterday, because of his insane beliefs about foreign policy. You don't see that happening with the Democrats. They're simply embracing it. And I really believe the mainstream Democratic Party agrees with the DSA. They're just negotiating the terms of their surrender at this point. I'm sorry. I lost the audio here.
0: We lost the audio.
1: And people need to know that, right? You got to speak truth. Do I think that Ken Paxton will win? Yes. Do I think that Texans will elect Republicans across the ballot statewide in Texas? Yes. But I will tell you,
5: Uncle Tom, this is our generation's civil rights.
7: No idea what the protest is about.
8: Bingo.
9: Given the current climate, should a figure as polarizing as Slate Saunders even be allowed on campus?
10: Can you hear me okay?
11: Saunders is a close personal friend of Chancellor Freeman. This is a decision I cannot fight.
22: Islam will conquer the West.
24: Assalamu alaikum.
22: Are we paying attention?
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0: My apologies to Ben Shapiro and to all y'all. We had a connection problem there. You got to hear Ben finish up his question there about the race, but I wasn't able to do a follow-up in our final minute there because we lost connection, but we're back and everything's fine, and thank you for that. But God bless you, Ben Shapiro. Glad to know you and glad you're a friend, and make sure you check out the movie. It's, again, Run, Hide, Fight, Infidels, premieres today at Daily Wire. All right, this just in, breaking news, if you haven't been paying attention, Sydney Sweeney, the Hollywood actress, is a rather attractive young lady. Also, by the way, she isn't shy to, well, show the world her beauty. Specifically, she's got a long career doing cable shows and movies, whereupon she often is seen without any clothing on. Very little clothing. And, by the way, this also breaking news. I know that you're going to be surprised to hear this, but attractive women and the provocative presentations of those attractive women actually tend to be good for this Western culture's economy. And what I'm trying to say is sex sells. I'm not happy about it, but it's just the fact of life. Which leads us to the latest controversy about Sydney Sweeney. You'll remember there was a big issue with her blue jeans ads last year. Well, now we've got ads for a betting service, a sports betting service, that, by the way, and this is important for you to know, she's not just been hired to promote this service. She's actually a co-owner. She has an equity investment in this, all right? And, well, she appears in ads for this betting service nude. I mean, she is nude. She's covering up the bits and pieces with footballs or other athletic apparatus, but she's pretty much in the buff. Here's how Fox News described the situation. Go ahead.
1: From Sydney Sweeney's American Eagle jeans campaign to this latest one where she's not wearing any pants at all, she is now starring in this new campaign for Novig, one of the latest prediction markets focused only on sports. She does have equity in the company, and in the ad, she appears nearly nude using footballs, basketballs, and other sports equipment to cover her body while promoting the platform. The campaign drawing sharp criticism from some female athletes who say it sexualizes women in sports and undercuts their years of work to be recognized for their athletic ability. Former UCLA gymnast.
0: That's where I'll try to pick it up here because for those of you watching the stream, the visuals get rather vivid. So let's just talk about this for a minute, because female athletes are very upset because, as I just heard, this is sexualizing women's sports. First of all, they're just being ignorant, or they're lying to you, because this isn't about women's sports. Nothing about this ad campaign has to do with women's sports. People aren't betting on women's sports. She's not suggesting or encouraging or promoting people to bet on women's sports. And spoiler alert, these ads are not geared for women and the fans of women's sports. These are geared toward men, mostly young straight men, who are going to be betting on football or baseball or hockey or soccer or all the sports that are depicted here. She's not saying anything about women's sports, and she's not pretending to be a female athlete. She's promoting a betting service, and she's using her barely clothed body to do that. And again, that's a whole other conversation. What I'm focusing on is the hypocrisy of people on the left who are wringing the hands and screaming about this. In fact, here's another report from Fox News, clip 15. Take a listen to some of the commentary about Sydney Sweeney, who, last I checked, is doing what she wants with her body. My body, my choice, right? I thought that was sort of the holy grail, the first through 10 commandments of the woke radical feminist left in this country. My body, my choice. Well, apparently that only applies if you're killing your unborn child, or in the case of Lindsay Clancy, even a toddler. But if you're an attractive woman and you're making money and enriching yourself by displaying your bits and pieces to sell a betting site that appeals to men, well, see, that's the problem. This appeals to men, and we can't have that. Here's how Harris Faulkner picked it up.
2: On the left, they're claiming it sexualizes female athletes. One Olympic swimmer says, how do we live in a world where monetizing a woman's body and sexualizing women's sport is still a thing? I read it like that because, Kaylee, how do we live in a world where, come on, Sydney Sweeney. This is what women in sport look like. Muscles, hard work, sweat, blood, tears. And a former gymnast said this, I spent my entire life competing in a sport where female athletes have been over-sexualized, reduced to our bodies, and forced to fight to be taken seriously for what we can actually do. Sydney Sweeney appeared to respond to the backlash with some receipts. Look at your screen.
0: That's right. Well, you can't look at this screen, but I'll tell you what it is. It's covers of ESPN Magazine's Body Issue. They do this every year. It's their response to Sports Illustrated's swimsuit issue, and it shows female athletes posing in the nude for ESPN Magazine. And I don't fault them for doing it. I guess they're, you know, empowering themselves and doing whatever they want with their body. And by the way, they get paid for it, too. Now, there's something else going on here. And by the way, the same people on the left who are screaming bloody murder about this ad campaign are also the ones who refuse to condemn prostitution. In fact, you're not even allowed to call prostitutes prostitutes. You have to call them sex workers and make sure that they have rights and protections. And they'll also say that conservatives are trying to put women in Handmaid's Tale outfits. Whereupon, here's a woman who's not wearing any outfit at all, and they're hating that too. The bottom line is, men are enjoying this and having fun, and, well, in the political woke left's world, we can't have that. 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
6: Raising the interest rates. I'm Ted Lindner, Fox News. The Federal Reserve hiking interest rates for the first time in 3 years on Wednesday. Fox's Hillary Barsky with more.
7: The central bank raising its benchmark interest rate for the first time since July of 2023 to combat stubbornly high inflation. The quarter point increase lifts the Fed's benchmark rate to a range of 3.75% to 4%. Fed Chair Kevin Warsh.
8: Job gains have kept pace with the workforce, and the unemployment rate has changed little. But inflation remains elevated.
7: The rate increase could result in higher borrowing costs for mortgages, auto loans, and credit cards. The Fed also signaled that it expects to hike rates a second time later this year. Hillary Barsky, Fox News.
6: President Trump had some choice words for the Federal Reserve Board. President Trump staging a campaign rally in Gastonia, North Carolina on Wednesday night, supporting Republican gubernatorial candidate Michael Whatley against incumbent Democrat Roy Cooper. He had some advice for voters in November and the midterms, less than 2 months away now.
9: When I'm on the ticket, I'm not bragging, but when I'm on the ticket, Republicans have always done really well. They go out, they vote, everybody gets elected. Everybody gets elected.
6: The president says Cooper is soft on crime, citing the fatal stabbing of a Ukrainian woman on a Charlotte train by a repeat offender. The House has passed a Russia sanctions bill. The vote 262 to 159 that now goes to President Trump's desk. The measure introduced over a year ago by the late Senator Lindsey Graham. Senators voting overwhelmingly in favor of the bill last month. And White House Chief of Staff Susie Wiles says she's now cancer-free. Her latest pathology results coming back clear after a checkup at the Mayo Clinic this week. 6 months ago, she revealed she had been diagnosed with early-stage breast cancer. President Trump said she'll be in great shape. 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
20: 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We are going to revisit the Palestinian state that was offered during the Clinton administration and how it was turned down because Palestinian leader Yasser Arafat refused to renounce violence. A Hollywood actress talks about the discrimination conservatives face in the industry. Speaking of Hollywood, American Idol is moving out of L.A. and moving to Georgia because of taxes. The energy secretary says 18 million barrels of oil came out of the Persian Gulf last night near the Strait of Hormuz, which is approaching near pre-war levels. A AP Morgan analyst says the economy is resilient and can withstand rising oil prices. We're finally going to get to the advice a black law enforcement consultant gave to black children. Comedian Wanda Sykes, who is black, was asked if her white children should pay her reparations. Her response was interesting. More widespread fraud is uncovered by the Trump administration. Where's the applause? School discipline plummeted under the Obama administration. What could possibly go wrong? All of this and more, 888-971-SAGE, 888-971-7243. Before we turn to the Palestinian state that was offered to Yasser Arafat and was turned down, I think it's very important given the assertion that the Israelis are engaging in genocide. They want to completely take over the territory currently occupied by the Palestinians, which is a big fat lie. Before we get to that, oil prices have jumped back over $100 a barrel. But according to an analyst with J.P. Morgan, the U.S. economy can take it. And she explains why. The price of gold is a price of oil, rather. She says it's not nearly as meaningful as it once was. Why? Because the cost of gas as a percentage of total disposable income is near historic lows. I repeat, the cost of gas as a percentage of money coming out of your wallet or your purse is near historic lows. Americans spend an average of 2.5% of their income at the pump today. That's down from 6% during the oil price shock of the 1970s and 1980s. Also, consumers have cash buffers and lower debt levels today. Here is what this analyst said, and I'm quoting her. After several rounds of fiscal stimulus, tariff refunds, and tax cuts, households have largely deleveraged, which means borrowing less, to multi-decade lows, creating a larger buffer against higher prices. What? So you mean Americans are making more money or more prosperous, and therefore the bite of gas out of the average income is smaller than it used to be? So therefore the impact is smaller than it used to be of rising gas prices? I know it's complicated for people that hate Donald Trump's guts because you don't want to give him credit for anything, but she also said this, that more and more CEOs are confident. Quote, investors are no longer pricing a worst case scenario that would inhibit the economy and by extension the stock market. A world where oil is expensive but supply remains available is fundamentally different from one in which investors are trying to assess whether a substantial share of global production could disappear overnight. Long way of saying, the price may be higher, but the availability is there. Few more things, too. I'm sure Magic Mike is listening and probably seizing. I'm going to try and go slow. I don't want to hurt his feelings. CEO confidence is at a four-year high, the highest since 2022. And that optimism is spilling over to plans to hire more workers. Business Roundtable CEO Economic Outlook Index has climbed 3 points. Fifth consecutive increase and well above the historical average of 83. The index has climbed steadily from a five-year low after President Trump's Liberation Day tariffs early last year. This, by the way, is written in Axios, which is not conservative. Survey was conducted August 31 through September 11, a period that happened to coincide with the new U.S.-Canada tariffs taking effect and growing tensions in Iran. Yet CEOs still grew more upbeat. Is this thing on? Mr. McConnell, is this thing? I don't think this thing, is this thing really on? Is the mic on? Are you sure it's on? So good economic news then. But we're in an affordability crisis. As I mentioned, CEOs are more upbeat. Sales and investment plans remain well above historical norms. The hiring index jumped 7 points to 58, just a little under its long-term average of 61. Business Roundtable CEO Joshua Bolton said in a statement, quote, "The increase in hiring plans is encouraging, even as the broader economic picture remains mixed." End of quote. A larger share of CEOs plan to hire workers, and a smaller group expects cuts. 36% expect employment to rise over the next 6 months. 37% expect no change. So that's, 73%? No change or better. And this contrasts with the consumer index sentiment, which fell. Second lowest reading on record. So the people who are doing the hiring, people who are doing the investing, the people whose job it is to make sure that they make goods, services, products people want, are optimistic. Now, why would consumer sentiment be so adverse to how CEOs feel? Very simple. They're getting their news from Google, from Apple, from Microsoft, from Yahoo, from YouTube, and from TikTok. And as we've talked about for a long time, these are algorithms, meaning you get your news off your smartphone. Your smartphone directs the kinds of news that you want. And if you are somebody who hates Donald Trump's guts, believe that Donald Trump is destroying the world, destroying the country, destroying the economy, you're going to get news that reinforces your view because they want you to stay on your phone longer and longer and longer. You won't be better informed. You'll have a bunch of stuff that confirms what you think, but you won't be any better informed. You're not reading the Wall Street Journal. They're not in your news feed. You're not hearing from conservatives. You're not reading the National Review. It's not in your feed, where a whole different point of view exists.

0: the cost of gas as a percentage of total disposable income is near historic lows, says this analyst at J.P. Morgan, who, as far as I know, is not a Trump supporter. Jamie Dimon did not give money to Trump. In fact, he's a lifelong Democrat, the CEO of J.P. Morgan. Now, we're going to talk about the deal that was offered the Palestinians at the end of the Clinton administration. For those who consistently say that Israel is committing a genocide, they don't want a two-state solution, Bibi Netanyahu doesn't want a two... Everybody wants a two-state solution. The question is, if and when there is a Palestinian state, will it be peaceful? Or will it serve, as has Gaza, as a launching pad for rockets into Israel? Will it serve, as has the part of Lebanon next to Israel, as a launching pad for more rockets? But a deal was offered. All Yasser Arafat had to do was renounce terror, renounce violence, refused to do it. We're going to revisit that. 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A woman sees a flashlight and a shadow outside her window. Police say the man in her backyard was a registered sex offender. 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
1: 888-971-SAGE, 888-971-7243. I am Larry Elder. We are still on the news channel. The aftermath of Camp David 2000. The envoy of Bill Clinton, his name is Dennis Ross, offered a Palestinian state that comprised of 97% of the West Bank and all of Gaza. By the way, a continuous West Bank. Some say that they were just cantons and they were broken up. Not true. Free passage between Gaza and the West Bank. The Arab neighborhoods of East Jerusalem as the Palestinian capital. So they'd be sharing the capital with Jerusalem. An international presence replacing Israeli forces in the Jordan Valley. Refugee return to the Palestinian state and a $30 billion international fund. As a condition, Arafat was asked to accept Israeli sovereignty over the Western Wall and other Jewish holy sites, specify security arrangements, a refugee formula that excluded an unlimited right to return to Israel, but most of all, most important, declare conflict was over, renounce the violence. This is what Dennis Ross, the envoy, said about this, number 75.
2: One of the things that you explore, and I think one of the things most interesting for me in the book, was what happened at Camp David. I was actually still, I was writing at that time, and ever since then, there's been this just huge debate.
3: Right.
2: Barack offered everything, and that Arafat turned it down. Arafat offered nothing, it's all his fault. What actually happened at Camp David?
3: Well, for those who read the book, you'll see several things. First, you'll get a, you get a day-by-day account, which in fact, at the end of each day, just to explain how I put that together, at the end of each day, I was responsible for shaping what we would do each day. And at the end of each day, it didn't matter if it was 4 in the morning, 5 in the morning, or 6 in the morning, I would sit down and recount what happened. And I actually needed to do that, not as it turns out for posterity, although it turned out to be quite useful. I needed to do it because each day we would have a strategy, and it would turn out that we weren't able to, for a variety of reasons, as you'll see, we didn't stick to our strategy. So having not been strong enough on our strategy, I would then have to figure out, all right, here's what actually happened today as opposed to what we wanted. And then I'd have to shape what we would do the next day. Well, that provided an extraordinary record of exactly what had gone on. So A, there is a record that is embodied in the book on Camp David. B, there are a lot of mythologies about Camp David. It's also why I have put in the book two maps, a map which actually compares what Arafat says he would offer with what it is we actually offered, both at Camp David and later on. And you'll see there is an enormous gap between the two. Now, the fact is, at Camp David, Arafat offered personally, absolutely nothing. The only new idea Arafat raised in the 2 weeks that we were at Camp David is that the temple did not exist in Jerusalem. Hardly an indication of someone who is committed to reconciliation with his negotiating partner when you question the core of the other side's faith.
2: It was a new idea, though.
3: Yeah. It was certainly a new idea. In fact, when he first mentioned it in my presence, and he said, the temple didn't exist in Jerusalem, it existed in Nablus. I thought he was joking. Should have known better. And I said, well, you better watch out because the Israelis will now claim Nablus. And lo and behold, he said, no. So he didn't offer anything, but the fact is his negotiators did. And it's actually an important thing to bear in mind. His negotiators agreed, or at least presented, three basic concessions. One is that, in fact, they would accept the principle of three settlement blocks in the West Bank to accommodate 80% of the settlers. They didn't agree on what the geographic size of the settlement blocks would be, but they presented this. Two, they accepted that all the Jewish neighborhoods of East Jerusalem would be part of Israel. Now bear in mind, all those neighborhoods are beyond the June 467 line. And the third thing is they accepted a limited security presence for the Israelis in the West Bank. Now, we didn't hear that from Arafat. But his negotiators did say that, and it's important to present that, not only because it's true, but it has two messages. One is to an Israeli audience that says, all right, we can understand that the way you view Arafat, but bear in mind there are Palestinian partners out there who were prepared to do things that, in fact, represented a significant move for them. And secondly, it's even more important, in my mind, for Palestinians to see that they had negotiators who were prepared to do this, and that compromise is acceptable, and that people who are credible in Palestinian terms were prepared to present that.
1: And so for all the people that are suggesting that Israel has zero interest in a so, quote-unquote two-state solution, please revisit what happened, Camp David 2000. Virtually everything they claimed that they wanted, they got, and still walked away. Why? Could not renounce the violence, which suggests there really isn't a desire to live peacefully side by side with a Jewish state called Israel. Now, on Iran, the energy secretary says that 18 million barrels of oil surged out of the Persian Gulf region last night, which means we're now almost at pre-war levels, number 81.
4: Iranian behavior. I will tell you, we've risen the flow of oil out of the Persian Gulf to record highs right now. About 18 million barrels flowed out yesterday, basically pre-conflict levels. Oil production, we're fixing that problem. Refining is the bigger problem. That is impacted by the Russian invasion of Ukraine and the loss of refining capacity in Russia. And of course, we're still reeling from the Democrat-driven closure of refineries all across the United States. If we had all those refineries that were closed, we would have dramatically lower gasoline and diesel prices today. But we will fix that problem, but we can't unwind all the Democrat damage immediately. Well, I wish we could.
1: Yeah. He's specifically talking about Gavin Newsom, number 83.
4: Biden celebrated shutting down oil and gas production, closing refineries. Gavin Newsom has closed two large refineries in California over the last 12 months. That's how you drive up energy prices permanently. The Trump administration has done everything we can to reverse those policies. In fact, we're working with American refiners right now to increase American refining capacity to help people build new production facilities in our country. We're about energy addition. That's the only way to lower prices in the long term. Gasoline prices were higher 4 years ago in the Biden administration with normal life. Now we have a major conflict with Iran that we will win and we will resolve, and that has temporarily pushed them up. Believe me, President Trump does not want the Americans paying any more than necessary for energy prices, but the world cannot live with a nuclear-armed Iran, and diesel prices, gasoline prices, all of them will be coming back down. That's President Trump's energy addition policies. You saw them before this conflict. You'll see them for the rest of this administration.
1: Okay. And to repeat, during the Obama administration, administration said that Iran was, quote, 2 to 3 months away, close quote, from developing enough weapons-grade material to make at least one bomb. Under the Biden administration, he said they were, quote, 1 to 2 weeks away, close quote. But overwhelmingly, Democrats do not believe this. They believe that Donald Trump just lied. Don't leave town.
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6: Fox News, I'm Sue Guzman. The Fed raising interest rates for the first time in 3 years. The man nominated by President Trump to chair the panel, voting along with other members to approve it unanimously.
7: Inflation remains elevated.
6: Fed Chairman Kevin Warsh, Asian stocks are mixed after Wall Street closed lower yesterday and Dow futures this morning are higher. President Trump holding a rally in Gaston County, North Carolina last night, warning Americans about what's to come if Democrats win the midterms.
8: If we lose, you're going to lose your border. 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

0: 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I am Larry Elder. We are Salem News Channel. Paul is in Los Angeles. He is an economics professor. Paul, thank you very much for calling. I appreciate it.
1: Oh, look at that. Two girls are coming in.
0: Hello, Paul. Paul, you're on.
2: You want it?
0: Paul, you're on. Paul, look alive, Paul. Paul, you're on.
1: What do you like?
0: Oh, my goodness. I'm putting him on hold. Tell Paul that I tried to get him on. He should be ready to come on. My goodness. Phil is in Honolulu. Phil, how are you?
3: Hey, Larry. Can you hear me okay?
0: I hear you fine, Phil. Thank you for calling. I appreciate it.
3: Last time I spoke to you, we were talking about Moms Mabley and Maxine Waters. But anyway, that was something we thought, yeah. Thought was sort of funny.
0: Separated at birth. Separated at birth. except Moms Mabley is funny and
3: refinery.
0: Except Moms Mabley is funny and entertaining.
3: Yeah, man.
0: Yeah.
3: And I loved every minute that she was around.
0: Yep.
3: Anyway, I keep hearing, you know, that the problem with these refineries in the United States, you know, we have a refinery out here that was closed about 2 years ago, 3 years ago maybe. And I wonder what it would take for the administration to find out that to determine whether it would be right to maybe re-get this thing generated back up.
0: That's an interesting question. I don't know what it would take. My brother was in the oil business. He worked at a refinery. And all I know is that they are complicated. And you can't just shut them down and then turn it on at a switch like that. And the issue is that these refineries are privately owned. Now, if they're being shut down, being pressured by government, how are they going to get open? You still have Gavin Newsom here, unless Donald Trump declares a national emergency and then forces them to be reopened. But I suspect there's a way of doing it. But I really don't know. Thank you for calling. I'll look into it. Do we have our economists from L.A. yet? Ready to roll? I guess not. All right. Let's talk more about this Hassan Piker. I just came across another quote of his. And the importance is that this guy has millions and millions of followers, unlike David Duke, who is a non-factor. When Donald Trump ran in 2016, will you renounce David Duke? Will you renounce David Duke? Will you renounce David Duke? Renounced him over and over and over again. Here's what Hassan Piker said, and I'm quoting him. We want more immigrants to come into your country. Then we're going to F your sister, and then maybe even your daughter. We're going to destroy the white race, B word. That's what we're here to do. He also said this, number 79.
4: Because I'm in the United States of America, the most country on the planet, the absolute worst country on the planet, straight up, bar none, a capitalist hole. Kaya, that was not the opportunity for you to... Down.
0: He's yelling at his dog.
4: The absolute worst place on the planet, just a horrific, monstrous, awful dog country that I despise, the absolute worst country that has the most wealth throughout history, throughout time, the wealthiest nation on the planet, and we don't have a fraction of the dedicated broadband speeds that you can get in a village on the countryside of France. Okay, the worst infrastructure, the absolute biggest on the planet. I despise this nation. I despise this country with my entire heart. Okay?
0: I think we get the point, Mr. Piker. Multi-$1 million house in West Hollywood. Estimated makes $2-3 million a year. Net worth estimated between $6 and $9 million. I'm sure that you'd be able to leave this country and find another country where there aren't nearly as many white people. And you'd be happier. What a fraud. I hate this effing place, worst country in the world. More generous than any other country. More money donated for the welfare of other people. The American people are far more generous than the Japanese, Germans, the British. And conservatives are more generous with their time, with their money than liberals. I've talked to you for years about this book called Who Really Cares by Arthur C. Brooks. He was a public policy professor at Syracuse. Wanted to do a paper on a topic that nobody had ever done something on. Looked around and found out nobody had ever written a paper on whether liberals were more generous with their time, with their money than conservatives. He assumed the answer would be liberals, because after all, that's their image, caring, kind, empathetic, compassionate, care far more about the poor. It turns out conservatives gave far more money and far more of their time than liberals did. Wasn't even close. But that's not the image, is it? 61% of Democrats believe Republicans are racist, bigoted, sexist. Only 30% Republicans feel that way about them. Why is that? I'm Larry Elder.
5: The midterms are almost here, and Republicans could be in deep trouble. Polls show Democrats leading in key races. Tonight, Rob Finnerty on Newsmax reveals the growing threat from the DSA and the radical left. With less than 60 days to go, Finnerty says it's time for the GOP to hit the panic button. The House may go, and control of the Senate is up for grabs. Gas prices, mortgage rates, health care, and out-of-control national debt. Americans are angry, and the progressive left wants total control of Congress. Tallarico, El Sayed, AOC, Bernie Sanders. Finnerty reveals President Trump's secret plan to fight back and what you can do to help him. Don't miss Finnerty tonight at 8 p.m. Eastern on Newsmax. 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
0: 888-971-SAGE, 888-971-7243. I am Larry Elder. We are Salem News Channel. Paul is in Los Angeles. Paul, are you alert this time? Unbelievable.
11: Yeah.
0: He's still not ready. Yeah. Well, we'll get back to Paul. Batavia, Illinois, 2:40 in the morning. A woman sees a flashlight and a shadow. Outside her window, police say the man in her backyard was a registered sex offender. A military court convicted him in 2024. He'd taken a sailor's key card, let himself into her bedroom, and watched her sleep. He never met the woman in Batavia. He saw her on social media, researched her, and found her home address. Researched. 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Paul, are you there?
12: Hi, Larry. How are you?
0: Well, Paul, how are you? Third time's a charm, Paul.
12: It's a charm, and you do a very good work for the kids that go to their summer place. It's a wonderful thing that you do for people and human beings. You do a great job.
0: Thank you.
12: Thank you. It's a blessing that you do that. I was watching the Federal Reserve guy that Donald Trump's biggest problem is not firing people. It's the ones he's been hiring. Mm-hmm. You remember when he was talking about, the one that was prior there? What was his name, Paul? The one that left and then took a job at the Fed. That he kept on mentioning, why in the world would he raise the rate?
0: It was Jerome Powell. They kept calling him
12: Jerome Powell.
0: Yeah, calling him wrong about everything. Yeah.
12: But you remember, am I right or wrong, Larry? He did say to the people, Powell, he said he raised it right before the election.
0: He sure did.
12: Which hurt him.
0: He sure did.
12: And guess what? So this guy that he believed in went along, and now it's unanimous with him there for a quarter point raise. And my point to you and to the audience, and you have a great audience out there, a quarter point will do nothing for this economy, nothing whatsoever. But it does give a message to people, another negative against Trump at the midterm, horribly done. What would a quarter point do, Larry, with a $40 trillion deficit? The thing that's causing inflation, and you don't hear Barron's, the Wall Street Journal, Financial Times of London, there are plenty of reporters out there. Why would you not ask him with financial people there? Because the first thing any good one would do, and I bet you would too, you would say, the real cause of the inflation is they're printing money all day long.
0: Mm-hmm.
12: And that's the deal.
0: Yeah.
12: You cannot get away from that, Larry, one iota.
0: And Paul, printing money to finance the debt because of all this excessive spending.
12: Yes.
0: Yep.
12: Yep. You got it.
0: Yep.
12: So God bless you and God bless the audience. But obviously he's doing wrong there. And I think when he thinks like a businessman, certain times it's great. But when you think of that, like with Iran, and I think you mentioned that, I heard you talking too, a lot of people that believed in him when he started saying, I've got a deal to end this. There is no deal with these maniacs. You really have to stop them.
0: Yeah, there is no deal. And he thought the same thing that Bill Clinton thought. I'm such a masterful negotiator. I can do it better than those guys can. And he underestimated the deadly intentions of these people. And I mean deadly. Putting military munitions and stockpiles underneath schools and daycare centers and hospitals and mosques and not allowing citizens, non-combatant citizens, to go in these underground tunnels that they have prepared for their fighters. A lot of people don't know that. They refer to Israel as having committed a genocide. Why were so many civilians killed? In part because Hamas would not allow them to go underground where they would be safer where they were. What kind of army does that? Paul, thank you very much for the call. I appreciate it. Steve is in Honolulu. Steve, you're on the Larry Elder Show. Thank you so much for calling.
11: Hi. Enjoying your show.
0: Thank you.
11: And I really like your music, by the way.
0: Thank you.
11: I'm calling, so kind of a follow-up on your last caller and on something that you said in the first segment of the show about people, you know, they're in an echo chamber. If you're reading, you know, you're reading Yahoo News mm-hmm. or something like that, mm-hmm. that it's just going to make you hear what you want to hear. And that people should be looking for other sources. Like, and you mentioned at that point, the Wall Street Journal and National Review. And it just so happened, this is just a coincidence. I happen to have just gotten out of the library here where we can read those publications for free. And I was reading today's Wall Street Journal, and I also took a peek at the National Review. They both supported Kevin Warsh's increasing of the Fed rate,
0: right,
11: by a quarter point. They were both in favor of it. So that's interesting because you would think if they were supporting the president, they would be against it. But it looks like both the Wall Street Journal, and I read several columns of Wall Street Journal, not just the editorial, but mm-hmm. other commentary. There's several other art. It's a big story today in financial news, as you probably know.
0: It really,
11: and so it's a big story.
0: It really is a big story. Steve, we only have a little bit of time. I just want to say something real quickly about the Wall Street Journal and the National Review. When Donald Trump was running in 2016, the National Review wrote a very scathing article about him. Did not want him to be president. And the Wall Street Journal has frequently criticized the president on all sorts of policies, including economic policy. And by the way, the news part of the Wall Street Journal is just as liberal as the LA Times or New York Times. Batavia

When we come back, why are only Republicans concerned about fraud? More and more fraud all over the country being exposed. All of this and more, 888-971-SAGE, 888-971-7243. Do not leave town.

0: Hey, I am Brant, and her name is Sherry, and she's a friend and a colleague of mine, and we were just praying for her, actually, because she had a major surgery she just went through.
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0: 888-971-SAGE, 888-971-7243. I am Larry Elder. We are Salem News Channel. So much to get to between now and the close of the program. We talk about a Hollywood actress. We talk about the discrimination conservatives face in the industry. Speaking of Hollywood, American Idol is moving out of L.A. and heading off to Georgia because of taxes. We're finally going to get the advice a black law enforcement consultant gave to black children. Comedian Wanda Sykes, who is black, was asked if her white children should pay her reparations. Her answer was interesting. And the Trump administration is exposing more and more fraud. Where is the applause? School discipline plummeting under the Obama administration? What could possibly go wrong? All of this and more. Now, my fellow Americans, my fellow Eldorados, Medicare keeps squeezing you, whether you've been on it for years or you're just turning 65. 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Neil is in the Bronx. Neil, always nice to hear from you.
1: Hi, Larry. How you doing, man?
0: I'm doing well, Neil.
1: Man, you don't believe, man. I went downtown on the memorial at Ground Zero the other week, and I was surprised that John Cortez and the mayor, Joe Rondon, was down there, and they did something really disturbing down there. And the whole news, we saw them laugh, man.
0: AOC and Mondami were just cracking up over something.
1: Yeah, but the thing is, what happened down Ground Zero, I was down there 2002 myself, 2001. I saw them playing hit them towers, man. I mean, the man right now, he's in big trouble. He don't know it yet, but I ain't going to assume nothing because, you know, like I told you before.
0: Not to cut you off, but you say he's in trouble. I saw his poll numbers. He's got like a 52-54% poll approval rating. What's that all about?
1: See, the thing is, he's deceiving the people. He thinks, you know, I read the Bible the other day, Larry. The Bible, God told me from the scripture, God said, looks are deceiving.
0: Well, I think giving away free stuff is very popular. Neil, thanks for the call. I appreciate it. God bless.
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5: Rallying Republicans in North Carolina. I'm Dave Anthony, Fox News, where President Trump again told them, pretend he's on the November ballot.
6: When I'm on the ticket, I'm not bragging, but when I'm on the ticket, Republicans have always done really well. They go out, they vote, everybody gets elected.
5: Campaigning for GOP Senate candidate Michael Whatley, who's been trailing Democrat Roy Cooper in the polls. A new Fox News poll shows 3 in 4 voters think the economy is either fair or poor.
7: And while 44% say their finances are holding steady, 43% say they are falling behind. Voters are blaming the Trump administration, with 63% saying it has made the economy worse. For the fourth straight month, President Trump's approval rating sits at 39%.
5: That's Fox's Grinnell Scott. As gas prices keep surging, diesel up 8 cents today, a new record high, $6.39 a gallon, according to AAA. As the Iran conflict rages on, the president also said at his North Carolina rally last night,
6: we can't let this crazy nation have a nuclear weapon, and we stopped him. And to be honest, it's going to end soon.
5: The president's also critical of what the Fed did. For the first time in almost 3 years, an interest rate hike. He wants rates cut. But Federal Reserve Chairman Kevin Warsh says they have to deal with inflation concerns.
8: But what we can do and will do is ensure that any change in relative prices don't broaden out, don't have second and third order effects in the economy.
5: Now Fox's Madeline Rivera on artificial intelligence fears.
9: Pushing lawmakers to reach across the aisle to get something done. But a solution remains elusive. Yesterday, Senator Bernie Sanders held a briefing on AI with industry experts. And one of those panelists says lawmakers have perhaps a year to rein in AI.
10: It's something like a little Chernobyl, this Hugging Face accident, where a lot of AIs escaped the bans that were put on them. These were rogue agents.
5: That scientist Jeffrey Hinton, known as the godfather of AI, and the incident that led to the warnings. 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
5: President Trump has blamed the surge in diesel prices, not on Iran, but to the Russian-Ukraine war, urging Ukraine should stop attacking Russian fuel facilities. But another's been hit in a counterattack as the conflict rages on with another Russian bombardment.
23: A 10-year-old girl and a 12-year-old boy are said to be among over a dozen people injured in Kyiv overnight. Ukraine's Air Force says it suppressed 131 Russian drones and missiles. President Zelensky says civilian and energy infrastructure was targeted. Ukraine, meanwhile, damaged an oil refinery in the Russian city Yaroslavl. President Trump claimed on Monday that both sides had agreed to stop damaging energy and oil, blaming the attacks for a diesel shortage. Neither side has confirmed any such agreement. Jonathan Savage, Fox News.
5: A star hockey player is caught up in Russian controversy. The NHL's all-time leading goal scorer.
24: Washington Capitals star Alex Ovechkin is facing backlash after appearing in an ad for Russian President Vladimir Putin's United Russia Party ahead of the country's elections this weekend. Seen in the commercial standing behind Russian Foreign Minister Sergei Lavrov. The Capitals say their longtime captain was asked to participate in the video campaign while back in his home country this summer. But now, South Carolina Congressman Joe Wilson, a staunch Republican supporter of Ukraine, is asking NHL Commissioner Gary Bettman to investigate the appearance. The 3-time Hart Trophy winner has previously voiced support for Putin. In 2017, he started a social movement called the Putin Team. Tony Genualdo, Fox News.
5: Hockey returns soon. The first NHL preseason games are Saturday. The regular season starts September 29th. Tonight, week 2 of the NFL season kicks off. The Buffalo Bills versus the Detroit Lions. And on Wall Street, stock futures are rising more than 300 points for the Dow and the Nasdaq. The day after selling, after the Fed's interest rate hike, the Dow dropped 631 points. I'm Dave Anthony, Fox News.
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28: It's September 17th, and this is your Fox Daily Snapshot. Today is National Apple Dumpling Day. Is there another treat that best represents fall like the apple dumpling? The origins of the delicious pastry can be found in the northeastern part of the country, where it's a staple of Amish recipes. Peeled, cored, and sliced apples are combined with a bit of sugar and cinnamon, then placed in dough and baked till it's a golden brown. After that, feel free to eat it for breakfast or top it with ice cream for a decadent dessert. Also on this date, in 1787, the Constitution of the United States was signed by 39 of the 55 delegates at the Constitutional Convention in Philadelphia, Pennsylvania. Those who did not sign the document objected that it did not contain a Bill of Rights. One delegate did not sign because it protected and codified slavery and the slave trade. If it's your birthday today, you share it with actress Anne Bancroft, born in 1931. I'm Tushar Saxena, and that's your Fox Daily Snapshot.
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10: Hi, Dr. Huber here with Marty. Marty and I were at the Cigar Festival 2026, and we're here listening to Sean Thompson's show. And Marty told me about he has a sinus problem that Virago seemed to help.
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3: Now, your official weather forecast.
4: Today will be mostly cloudy and humid with periods of rain and a thunderstorm in the morning, followed by a shower in some areas early this afternoon. Expect a slow morning commute due to low visibility and potential flooding in poor drainage areas. The high temperature will reach 76 degrees. I'm meteorologist Jason Caterina on AM 560, The Answer.
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0: Top of the morning, Dan Proft here. So Jelly Belly was in Little Village yesterday with the mascots in tow to solemnly commemorate the one-year anniversary of Midway Blitz. This is something that the Chicago Political Press Corps, in service of the party to which they affiliate, has been doing for the last week, with headline stories lamenting immigration law enforcement operations in Chicago. And by the way, there's reports that we're about to see another surge of ICE law enforcement officers and emergency and removal operations in Chicago, as we, as Indiana, our next door neighbor, just experienced some 400 arrests. But here is how your governor, if you're an Illinoisan, solemnly remembered Midway Blitz.
1: Today, we solemnly mark the one-year anniversary of Operation Midway Blitz, when masked federal agents with military equipment in camouflage uniforms, driving unmarked vehicles, entered our neighborhoods, waged a campaign of terror and abuse that brought fear and disruption into people's homes and workplaces, their schools, and their streets. Not just here in the city of Chicago, but in downstate communities like Carlisle and Fairmont City and Staunton. Every day, mostly U.S. citizens or legal residents who had no criminal record were stopped and detained or brutalized by the U.S. government. Most often, not because of something that they did, but because of the color of their skin, because they spoke with an accent, or perhaps because they were speaking in another language. Families were separated from one another. People were disappeared, shot, and killed. It was, as the alderman said, un-American, plain and simple. These are human beings that we're talking about. ICE was ordered to use any means, even unwarranted violence, against anyone that might, well, be in their sights, that they might randomly choose. And almost none of these people were committing any unlawful act, or ever had. They were going to work, or going to school, or going to church, dropping their children off at daycare.
0: 312-642-5600, alphawealthgroup.com, call and text line. Is that the story? Racist, lawless thugs under color of Trump, shaking people down because of how they looked and how they sounded, invading inviolate spaces like schools and daycare centers to separate families just for the cruelty of it, because that's what Jelly Belly says. I mean, is there nobody in this state that can stand up to this nonsense? I mean, other than me, maybe a few others, mostly on this station. Really? Government-run media, WBEZ, solemnly remembering Midway Blitz, as did the NPR Times and the Chicago Tribune last week. 4,000 people in the Chicago area were detained. 2,700 were deported. 2,700 were deported. Those were people that did nothing wrong and they were just going to work. All 2,700 of them. Could you give me the chapter and verse on that? The 2,700, Governor? The rest of the open borders crew in the political power structure in Chicago and Illinois? 2,700 people are gone. Deported. There was no basis for any of them? Nobody was doing anything wrong? I mean, do you want to do a cursory glance of headlines? Order deported in 2022. Migrant on probation for gun possession and charged with beating ex-girlfriend, but judge refuses to keep him in jail. And, you know, when the the Chicago Press Corps, DC Press Corps affiliate, says migrant, that's their sanitized characterization of somebody here illegally. Arrests of Venezuelans has surged 2,500% since Chicago's migrant crisis began. Remember that back in 2023? Migrant shot another migrant for murdering a third migrant, say prosecutors. Migrant arrested 13 times in Chicago is eligible for deportation after pleading guilty to robbery attempt. 13 times. Now he's eligible. If you can find him, because, of course, Tony Preckwinkle, Brandon Johnson, they're not going to be, Tom Dart, they're not going to be cooperating with you. This was last week. Top Venezuelan gang member indicted on U.S. terrorism and drug running charges. No? Nothing? What do you have to say to Sheridan Gorman's family? Her sister Madeline.
2: Illegal immigration stole my little sister from me. Sheridan was my best friend. My future with her was stolen. My sense of safety, and maybe most painfully, my belief in later. Because I thought I had more time with Sheridan. And so did she. I'll call you later. I'll say I love you later. I'll pay attention later. I'll vote later. Sheridan thought she had later, and so did I. Then, March 19th happened. Politics stopped being theoretical for me. It became my sister's empty bedroom, her silent phone, my parents collapsing in grief. And there's an added cruelty when you know her death was preventable.
0: Speaking of which, how many deaths were prevented by ICE operations here? The 2,700 people deported. I'm sure they weren't all violent criminals, but there was some basis for the deportation. I haven't seen appeals of the deportation for all 2,700. You don't even get commentary on the 2,700 people deported. That's a lot of people. Remember, small amount of people responsible for the preponderance of the mayhem and violence in Chicago, just generally speaking, foreign and domestic combined. So how many victimizations were prevented? How many deaths? How many serious injuries because of what ICE did in removing 2,700 people from Chicago during, who were here illegally in this country, during Midway Blitz? Anybody want to ask that question? Plumb the depths? I see this figure being bandied about, some left-wing propaganda tank. The operators Midway Blitz cost Chicago $1.2 billion in lost tourism to, you know, Little Village and Pilsen. Right. Let's say that it did. Anybody want to give me a calculation on the spend side? Medicaid alone in the 4 years of open borders lawlessness under the previous president, in collaboration with the current political power structure here? No? What do you have to say to Elizabeth Carter? She was one of the angel moms, representing angel family, who testified at that hearing earlier this week, again on immigration and the people who were victimized, as Madeline Gorman said, preventable crimes. This is what she had to say.
3: As a lifelong Democrat, I am ashamed of what my party is doing.
4: Well, they don't care.
0: Yeah. And so should every right-thinking American who affiliates with that DSA party. You should be ashamed. Instead, we're going to get spoken down to by Jelly Belly and sit back and take it. And these identitarian hustlers. Elizabeth Carter, by the way, lost her son and his newlywed wife when their vehicle struck a jackknife semi driven by an illegal alien who'd been issued a CDL in California. Sound familiar? Ellie G, one of the leading lights running for mayor. He's all about giving out CDLs illicitly, isn't he? 1 in 5 in Illinois. That's what the Department of Transportation found. Anybody want to discuss that? Do we have any Republicans in office or running for office in this state? Or sensible Democrats? I mean, you know, notwithstanding Alderman Ray Lopez? You're going to get moralized to by these people? Karen and Beecher.
5: Oh, good morning. It raises my blood pressure immensely listening to that fat piece of blubber up there lying. And yes, turnabout is fair play. Will he be holding a press conference on Sheridan Gorman's one-year anniversary of her unnecessary, untimely death?
0: Yeah.
5: Thank you, Dan.
0: Thanks for the call, Karen. Or Katie Abraham. Or since he's talking downstate, because he's so hep to what's going on downstate, don't you know? How about in Coles County? Michael Clayton, the Coles County board member, and his wife, Gail, that were killed in a DUI crash at the hands of a person in this country illegally? Talking downstate. Marvin in Burlington, Wisconsin.
6: It's really absurd that these people are decrying the action of the federal government that they have perpetuated on themselves by not cooperating. All they wanted to do in the beginning of all this was get the criminals who have already been taken into custody that will not be handed over by Cook County, City of Chicago, surrounding suburbs, some of them. And this is why they have to go in there and get them. Their own constituency does not want to even live around these people. And then they get up there and they expound on how poorly they are being treated when they've brought it on themselves. Thanks. If they would have cooperated, that no one would have known anything about. This wouldn't even have taken place.
0: Thanks for the call, Marvin. Now, of course, we don't want people in this country illegally who are criminals, but we harbor them. Of course, we don't want people to come to this country and just take advantage of our welfare state benefits, but we sue to prevent the removal of said welfare state benefits. Of course, we don't want people voting illegally, but arrest after arrests are being made of people voting illegally. A Nigerian national was arrested by the feds in Massachusetts for voting both in 2024 and 2022, Bill Malusian reporting for Fox. She got away with voting at least twice. Nigerian national also got arrested in Texas for voting in 2018. There's a bit of a recent rash of these stories because of enforcement and removal operations. Bill in Northwest Side.
7: Yeah, come on, Dan. They're mostly nonviolent. They mostly don't kill people. What's the problem?
0: Yeah, although you can't even say mostly not on welfare in many jurisdictions, given the numbers we see out of places like Minnesota with the immigrant Somali population, right? Let's check the headlines with Mike Scott.
8: 5:35. Heavy rain showers are crossing the area this morning. Even a few booms of thunder can be heard in the QC Kinetics newsroom. Three girls this morning are accused of threatening at an Addison Junior High School. 14-year-old from Lombard and two 12-year-olds from Addison were charged with disorderly conduct. DuPage County prosecutors say on August 11th, the two Addison juveniles created and shared a video depicting themselves as cartoon figures shooting up a school. Video also contained a handwritten map showing the interior layout of the Indian Trail Junior High School. Members of the Chicago City Council voted Wednesday to advance a very controversial ordinance proposed by Mayor Brandon Johnson to try and protect some renters' rights.
9: You guys are making it extremely hard, and then we have no choice but to add it to our tenants. We can't afford it.
8: Housing Committee discussing the mayor's Protecting Renters Ordinance, or PRO. The measure narrowly passed out of a city council committee after a major provision was dropped. Progressive backers of the measure are vowing to continue the fight. However, a coalition of aldermen led by Gilbert Vieques are pushing for a competing ordinance called the FAIR Act. It redefines small landlords, doubles the number of units they can own from 6 to 12, and eliminates requirements they live in the building that they are renting.
10: Members of the council want to figure out how to get something over the finish line. So I think we're close, but there has to be a willing partner on the other side to compromise, and right now we don't have that.
8: The competing fair ordinance will be heard today in the zoning committee. The Illinois Commerce Commission on Thursday held its second public hearing in Bolingbrook to hear concerns from Illinois American Water customers about a major proposed increase.
11: We can't afford these bills. My water bill is over $280 a month for three people.
8: Bolingbrook Mayor Mary Basta is urging the ICC to reject that proposed increase. GOP gubernatorial candidate Darren Bailey rallied with upset residents yesterday.
12: Residents of Bolingbrook are not numbers on a corporate spreadsheet. They are families who work hard, follow the rules, and are tired of being treated like an endless source of money.
8: A ruling is expected in December. A new report says speed cameras in Chicago led to someone getting a ticket once every 48 seconds last year. Chicago brought in $64.2 million in speed camera revenue, up from $59 million in 2024.
13: Chicago added 50 new speed cameras last year, and the numbers now show us that drivers are getting hit with the ticket every 48 seconds.
8: Dylan Sharkley says Chicago speed cameras have generated more than $630 million since 2016. And more than 400 people were taken into custody during a quiet immigration enforcement operation in Indiana that began late last month. According to federal police officials and customs enforcement agents, the five-day operation titled Operation Safe Community Indiana unfolded on August 30th and has resulted in the arrest of 426 offenders. And the Plainfield Police Department this morning says officers intercepted toilet paper leading up to the homecoming this weekend in that town, making it very clear homecoming is not a free pass to damage someone else's property. Residents reported homes and vehicles being targeted with the TP, eggs, ketchup, and other laundry detergent pods, as well as 20 to 25 people pulling up to simultaneously trash vehicles. By the way, according to the post by Plainfield Police, the estimated street value of the 650 rolls of two-ply that was seized, $1,708.66. Chicago sports, White Sox have controlled their own destiny in the AL Central since July 4, but not anymore. With 10 games left in the regular season, the Sox are now a half game behind Cleveland after a 6-3 loss at the new mistake by the lake. Will Venable's crew will try to bounce back and begin a series in Detroit tonight. Cubs earned an 8-4 win over the Braves. PCA, a pair of home runs. By the way, PCA is now only one home run behind Kyle Schwarber for the Major League lead, and he only needs three stolen bases to become the first 40-40 player in Cubs history. 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Dan Proft and Chicago's Morning Answer continues next. And in 2 minutes, a thundery check of the AccuWeather forecast in the Air Right Heating and Cooling Weather Center.
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14: Now, your official weather forecast.
20: Today will be mostly cloudy and humid with periods of rain and a thunderstorm in the morning, transitioning to a shower in spots early this afternoon. Expect a slow morning commute with low visibility and potential flooding in poor drainage areas. The high temperature will reach 76 degrees. I'm meteorologist Jason Caterina on AM 560, The Answer.
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0: top of the morning, Dan Proft here, and the flap over Macklemore and Ed Sheeran and Bob Kraft. Is this cancel culture boomeranging on those who are otherwise promoters of free thinking and free speaking in a free society? Is Macklemore being censored by being uninvited to perform at Gillette Stadium, which Robert Kraft, the owner of the Patriots, owns, after he went on a anti-Semitic rant, which is frankly par for the course for Macklemore. Here's what he said that got this story rolling and resulted in Bob Kraft saying he's not welcome in his stadium. Again, Macklemore, he's an opening act for Ed Sheeran. And why he would choose Mac, I don't really know, but here's what he said, Macklemore.
1: I've been trying to figure out a way to say this all day. One of the reasons why I wanted to come on this tour was because I wanted to stand up here on stages and stadiums across America and say two words that are very near and dear to my heart, free Palestine. I said, free Palestine. I want those words to be loud and clear so the people from Gaza all the way to the occupied West Bank know that we have not forgotten them. And this next song was inspired by the bravery of Columbia University students who led an encampment movement that mobilized the entire world, open up hearts, myself included. So thank you to those students that risked their diplomas, that risked their tuition, that risked their scholarships, that stood up and said no. CUAD students, Students for Justice in Palestine, and Jewish Voices for Peace. Thank you guys. To all of my Jewish brothers and sisters, criticism of Israel, criticism of apartheid, being against genocide, in no way is a criticism of you. My message is for peace, love, for all human beings to be treated with dignity, respect, and equality. So I say free Palestine. I say free Lebanon. I say free Cuba. I say free Congo, free Sudan. Free all people in America living in fear over this terrorist organization, ICE. None of us will be free until we are all free. This song is called Hens Hall.
0: Oh, the profundity. None of us will be free until we're all free. You know, from Congo to the streets of America, living under the oppression of ICE. I know we don't have very high expectations for our celebrities, such as Macklemore is, because, you know, most of them are very lightly educated. They're sentimentalists, they're propagandists, they're emotional manipulators. That's how they generate fans, particularly if their work is otherwise lacking, the actual quality of their work, as I would argue is the case with Macklemore. So it's, I'm not looking for a particularly robust review of the situation in the Middle East or immigration policy from Macklemore. So this now just becomes a cultural phenomenon where we talk about this cancel culture that has been a pernicious aspect of life in America, well, for actually many, many decades before its spike over the last decade. And we have to, again, educate the ill-informed about the difference, about, you know, exactly what your First Amendment rights are, who the First Amendment restrains what institutions versus those that it does not. You know, how your rights stop at the tip of my nose sort of thing. And because of the cultural power of celebrity, politicians are quick, certain politicians, are quick to wade in here to try to capitalize on it. Especially when it's someone parroting almost as ignorantly as they do a particular hobby horse of the DSA and some intemperate ignoramuses who illegitimately self-identify as conservative or men and women of the right when it comes to the issue of Israel. These intellectually lazy, to be as generous as I can be, conspiracy theorists, some of who populate the right or once did. You know, basically, a good, you know, Tucker Carlson and his guests for the last 18 months, for the most part. 312-642-5600, alphawealthgroup.com, call and text line. I mean, this is, by the way, this McLemore, you know, it's just his opinion. Years ago, he actually did a concert in basically the Jewish version of blackface, which would otherwise, I'm sure, offend with the great expanse of the ideological spectrum, but not when it comes to Jewish people, right? He got dressed up with this big, I mean, it's a cartoonish caricature of a Jewish person with the beard and the long hair and the big nose, the big hooked nose. I mean, it's, you know, Roger Waters quality anti-Semitism. So this, you know, his love for the Jewish people, this, I'm just against the Zionists. I disagree with, you know, BB's policy at the State of Israel, but I'm not anti-Semitic. Uh-huh. Yeah. Okay. I got to tell you, I don't normally align with Dave Portnoy, both in terms of what he has to say and how he says it. But I think he makes a salient point here, both about McLemore as well as Bob Kraft's decision, because that's what got folded in. Bob Kraft's decision to say you're unwelcome to perform in my stadium.
2: He owns Gillette Stadium, and McLemore, this anti-Semitic 9/11 truther who is now turning this into a political rally, you're going to come into Bob Kraft's house and spit in his face? No f-ing way. That's not censorship. Everyone now is like, oh, Bob Kraft got McLemore fired. That's censorship, freedom of speech. This ain't freedom of speech, homie. He owns the stadium. It's his house. Would you have a party and invite somebody over who's just going to spew what you consider hatred? McLemore, you're the opener for Ed Sheeran. People are buying Ed Sheeran tickets. If I'm a Jew and I love Ed Sheeran, I do like Ed Sheeran, and I go to the Ed Sheeran concert, I don't want to hear a Free Palestine rant from a guy who I don't think is being genuine about it all. I think it's just a guy who doesn't think Israel has the right to exist. I don't want to hear that when I go to the Ed Sheeran. I didn't pay to hear McLemore give me a political speech. I paid to hear Ed Sheeran sing. Now, if McLemore is the headliner and you know what you're getting, you're a McLemore fan and you want to hear his political rants and the concert venue knows what they're getting, do it. People can buy tickets and go for that. That's not this. This is an Ed Sheeran concert at a venue owned by Bob Kraft. Bob Kraft would never sign up for McLemore. So quit talking about censorship.
0: Yeah, that's right. McLemore is free to spew his bilge, but somebody else shouldn't be compelled to provide the platform upon which he does it. It's not that complicated. Now, the sort of judiciousness of Kraft's decision it can be called into question in terms of its strategic impact. Here's what Kraft said in a statement. I've dedicated much of my life to building bridges between all people. By the way, Bob Kraft is Jewish, in case you didn't know. I believe deeply that all lives are worth protecting. Earlier today, before Macklemore challenged me to match his donation, Ed Sheeran called me and asked me to commit $2 million to match his donation to aid in the region to fight this humanitarian crisis. Ed now plans to reach out to other venue owners, and our goal is to continue to work together to build bridges. In addition, I'd like the people who are speaking in support of the Palestinian people to know that for decades, I've supported efforts that create opportunity for Palestinians and have brought young Palestinians and Israelis together to build businesses, create jobs, and forge relationships. 312-642-5600, alphawealthgroup.com. Call and text line. Glenn in Orlando.
3: And I wish somebody would explain to me, if there's a genocide in Gaza occurring, why is the population of Gaza going up?
0: Yeah. Good point. That's true. You could seek such illumination from AOC, perhaps. Not that you'll get it. This is what she had to say to TMZ. You know, who just she just happened to be bouncing down the steps over by the Capitol, and TMZ was there to get her opinion on this. It wasn't contrived at all. Please take the fish hook out of my mouth, Jake Tapper and Gavin Newsom.
4: Hey, if Ed Sheeran comes on the radio while you're driving along, are you changing the channels?
5: I am.
4: You are?
5: Yeah,
4: I am. Why is that?
5: I think that what we've seen, especially, it's not just what has happened with the act and not just in removing Macklemore from the lineup, but when you see what Robert Kraft did to line up all of the stadiums to censor speech in that one specific way, it's become clear that this is not just about one music artist or two music artists, but this is about how just a handful of stadium owners and the elite can prevent an entire massive issue, in this case, the genocide in Gaza. But it doesn't stop there. It could be speaking out about AI. It could be speaking out about any issue, that you can now just get a handful of stadium owners to ensure that an entire person's career can be jeopardized if they speak out about any issue.
4: The supporting acts have dropped out, but Ed Sheeran, I think, will still continue with the tour. What do you think his responsibility is in all of this?
5: I don't know, but, you know, I think that because you never see these contracts, and I have no idea what the financial entanglements of all that is. But I do think that, I think that the right thing to do is to speak out about it. And I think the right thing to do is, at the very least, to speak out about this abuse of power. Because if they're saying that to him, right, then they can say it to anybody. And at what point does it stop?
0: At what point does it stop? I mean, when you find somebody who wants to platform what you have to say, I suppose. That's at what point it stops. It's not complicated. She's an idiot. Clearly. I know, I saw Reid Hoffman, the founder of LinkedIn, said she's very pragmatic. In what sense? Oh, there was no follow-up asked. By the way, you heard Portnoy refer to him as a 9/11 truther. Yeah. Macklemore posted on social media that Bush took down the towers. He also previously has expressed his hatred of America in previous concerts in previous years. Bill Maher has actually taken out after him a couple of years ago, before this latest iteration. Yeah, poor Macklemore. Maybe at the top of the 6 o'clock hour, we'll talk about the underlying issue, particularly given J.D. Vance's recent comments. It's now 6 o'clock at AM 560 WIND.
6: The Iran conflict keeps driving up prices at the pump. I'm Dave Anthony. Fox News gas up another 7 cents today to $4.43 a gallon. Diesel surged even more. AAA's new record high price for that, $6.39. But President Trump insists the conflict will end soon, reiterating he won't allow Iran to have a nuclear weapon.
7: It's going to be a really good conclusion. It's gonna happen. It's gonna be a little bit after the election, but maybe not. Maybe it's before the election.
6: That was the president at a rally last night in North Carolina.
7: This election, I'm asking you to pretend I'm on the ballot just one more time. I said that the other night.
6: Referencing his address at the Republican midterm convention as he campaigned for GOP Senate candidate Michael Wadley, who's trailing in the polls in a race against Democrat Roy Cooper. A new Fox News poll shows only 39% approve of the president's job performance, with inflation the biggest issue to most voters. 3 in 4 rate the economy only fair or poor, as the Federal Reserve, for the first time in nearly 3 years, gives us an interest rate hike aimed at tamping down inflation. Fed Chair Kevin Warsh says,
8: "This summer's inflation readings do not tell me that underlying trends have meaningfully improved."
6: But the president's critical. He wants rates cut, telling reporters before boarding Air Force One,
9: "The board is very hostile. They're very political. They're doing the wrong thing."
6: Back to that new Fox News poll. About 2 in 3 believe that Trump tariffs are hurting the economy. And amid a trade war with Canada and even higher tariffs, Canada's prime minister has gone to Europe for help.
10: Mark Carney's told the European Parliament in Strasbourg that Europe and Canada are strong apart, but even stronger together. He says he welcomes the invitation to his country to become an associate member of the EU, with cooperation on the economy, AI, minerals, strategy and military production. President Trump called the idea laughable, suggesting it could be a hostile act.
6: That's Fox's Jonathan Savage. The president also threatens to stop trading with Europe on many things. America's listening to Fox News.
11: 66 degrees. We've had rain and thunder showers crossing the area at 6:02. Good morning. I'm Mike Scott in the QC Kinetics newsroom. An armed suspect who was shot while attempting to rob another person at an Orland Park gas station now faces charges. Police say the victim was pumping gas Tuesday morning near Harlem Avenue when Christopher Brown tried to rob them. Robbery victim, who is a concealed carry license holder, defended himself, shooting Smith, leaving him hospitalized in stable condition. The suspect faces several charges, including attempted armed robbery. Members of the Chicago City Council voted Wednesday to advance a controversial ordinance proposed by Mayor Brandon Johnson aimed at protecting some renters' rights.
12: "You guys are making it extremely hard, and then we have no choice but to add it to our tenants. We can't afford it."
11: The pro measure narrowly passed out of the Housing Committee. Coalition of aldermen led by Gilbert Vieques are pushing for a competing ordinance called FAIR. It redefines small landlords and eliminates requirements they live in the building they're renting.
13: "Members of the council want to figure out how to get something over the finish line. So I think we're close, but there has to be a willing partner on the other side to compromise. And right now we don't have that."
11: The competing FAIR ordinance will be heard today in the Zoning Committee. The Illinois Commerce Commission on Thursday held its second public hearing in Bolingbrook to hear concerns from Illinois American Water customers about a proposed increase.
14: "We can't afford these bills. My water bill is over $280 a month for 3 people.
11: The utility is seeking a rate increase of between $134 and $142 million, marking its fourth rate increase over the past 10 years. Chicago sports. White Sox lost to Cleveland 6-3. Now they are a half game behind Cleveland in the race for the AL Central. Cubs earn an 8-4 win over the Braves. PCA blasting a pair of home runs. And the Bears, DeAndre Swift, named the NFC Offensive Player of the Week. The news is a service of the AM 560 Advantage. 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
11: 6:08, Team Hochberg Traffic Center time. And we expected this with the storms that are tracking across the area this morning, but our friends at NBC5 have confirmed there's a ground stop at O'Hare and at Midway right now because of those heavy downpours, so expect delays to begin stacking up at the airports this morning. On the roads, an accident on the Ike outbound between Gulf Road and the Jane Addams I-90. Car into the wall, an accident there. On the Reagan I-88, an accident with a left lane block eastbound at the Myers Toll. And they've just cleared an accident in Woodridge, 75th and I-355. Chicago's Morning Answer continues next, and up next, check of the forecast in the Air Right Heating and Cooling Weather Center.
20: Today will be mostly cloudy and humid with periods of rain and a thunderstorm in the morning, followed by a shower in some areas early this afternoon. Expect a slow morning commute due to low visibility and potential flooding in poor drainage areas. The high temperature will reach 76 degrees. I'm meteorologist Jason Caterina on AM 560, The Answer.
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0: Following up from the conversation we were having about the Macklemore, Ed Sheeran music entertainment, rallying around Macklemore and castigating Ed Sheeran and castigating Bob Kraft for sidelining Macklemore, not allowing him to perform at Gillette Stadium because of his anti-Semitic ravings and general ignorance, turning, frankly, concert into a political rally. And that's not what Sheeran wants either. He frankly doesn't want to platform anybody's politics. He wants to sing songs, which is what the people paid for him to do. And he is the headliner. Anyway, for those like AFC pretending this is some sort of free speech right, free speech issue, or those who are either just sort of being disingenuous because they're anti-Semitic, or they also don't understand what the First Amendment covers and what it doesn't. Daily Wire has a new film out called Run, Hide, Fight, Infidels. Run, Hide, Fight, : Infidels. And, you know, I mean, I'm not necessarily looking forward to that. I haven't seen much evidence that Daily Wire does movies very well, but they keep trying because the money keeps pouring in, I suppose, so good for them. When radical Islamic terrorists hijack a liberal college's pro-Palestine encampment, a Delta Force vet must arm up to save their clueless peers and keep a mayor from surrendering to the enemy on his own soil. Okay, fine. Whatever. Well, Carol Markowitz over at New York Post points out that the Alamo Drafthouse Theater in D.C. has canceled a screening of the Daily Wire's upcoming action thriller, Run, Hide, Fight, Infidels. Is that within their rights to do? Yeah, as a private theater, it sure is. The same mavens of entertainment going to rally to the defense of the Daily Wire and put pressure on the Alamo Drafthouse Theater in D.C. to ensure the screening is held? No. On again, off again, commitment to free speech, depending on the nature of the speech. Nothing new here. Tony Southside, you're on Chicago's Morning Answer.
1: Good morning, Dan. It's been a while, but I had to chime in on this whole AOC on the steps of the Capitol. Mm-hmm. Her pivotal observation on the steps of the Capitol, where she bears her soul on the iteration of the Middle East policy. She says something at the very end, which tells you all about AOC. She says, and I quote, "I think, but I don't know." No, listen to it again, dude. I'm telling you.
0: It's true. Yes.
1: I think, but I don't know.
0: Yes. You listen, but you don't hear. Yes.
1: Exactly.
0: Yeah. Thanks for the call, Tony. No, that's that should be her tagline for her nascent presidential campaign. Some other celebrities have some proposals. Hannah Einbinder, who is in a show called Hacks, she said, "Ed Sheeran, I say this as a ginger, I hope you get a really bad sunburn, the kind on the back of your entire body where it hurts to lie down or walk or sit." Okay. Roger Waters from Pink Floyd, who is Pink Floyd's a great band, but I mean, over the top anti-Semitic, indefensible, really disgusting. Some of the things I've seen from videos at Pink Floyd concerts. There are two kinds of people in this world, Ed. There's people who do the right thing. That rapper Macklemore would be one of those people. And then there's people, many of them, sadly, little blanks. Excuse me, I nearly said the F word. People like you who do the wrong thing. Greta Thunberg has to weigh in, of course. She offered her full solidarity to Macklemore. Could these people be more risible? And she chided Ed Sheeran for being silent. "Artists' very active silence in the face of injustice and genocide will not be tolerated." Just something that people say. Something that people say. I got a friend from Glenn from Orlando. Can you explain this genocide that's going on where the population of Gaza is increasing? Yeah. I mean, just on the topic, since this term genocide is thrown around in our politics so frequently and applied so inappropriately,

0: subsequent claims.
1: Right.
0: And I'll give you one example. The genocide claim, you know, using an American legal norm that, that I think your listeners will appreciate. In most of our 50 states, if a man, if you're sleeping in your house, Jonah's sleeping in his house, and the lights are off and the alarm sounds, and suddenly you open your eyes and there's a man in your bedroom. Okay. Very scary situation. You don't have to ask any questions about whether he's looking for sugar, right, or just got lost or maybe was being chased. You can shoot him dead and there is no civil liability for you. That's the Castle Doctrine. It's an offshoot of the self-defense doctrine that's been around for hundreds of years. On the other hand, imagine that you are a woman who's being attacked, assaulted, or a man who's being attacked, assaulted, and you're running away from your assaulter, and you, in, again, in the middle of the night, you break into someone's home to get them to call 911, and you're in the home, same situation, alarm goes off, it's dark, the man wakes up, he sees you in his bedroom, he shoots you dead. He has no civil liability, and your family will have no recourse against him because of the same principle, okay? Mm-hmm. And so this is why the settler colonial claim is the foundation to all the other claims. And using the genocide claim as an example, you know, when we talk about genocide, what Israel has done in Gaza is the furthest possible thing in the context of an urban war from what the genocide definition requires. It doesn't meet any of the elements of a genocide definition. And I'm sure we'll talk about all the reasons why, but the problem is when you start to debate this issue with people and they start to realize, oh, wait, this doesn't really meet the genocide definition. Ultimately, what they'll fall back on is a kind of argument based in this Castle Doctrine. They don't say it that way, but they say, what? You know what? But you're in land that doesn't belong to you. You're the invader in someone else's land. You, not one Palestinian should have died. So even if you took every precaution, even if you took every safety measure, even if you mitigated in precisely the way that international law demands and requires, which Israel does more than any other army in the world, and we'll get into that, you shouldn't have been there in the first place. And so these Palestinians, whether rightly or wrongly, shouldn't have been freedom fighters or terrorists or whatever, and they shouldn't have died. And that's why I think it's the foundational charge of all, because it informs all the other claims.
2: Yes, and this is why you have people, these conspiracy theorists and anti-Semites, jumping around, making references to anecdotes. When the genocide claim fails, it's they go to the underlying stolen land argument. The reality on the ground, John Spencer, who is a war studies scholar recently in Gaza, had this to say on a podcast over at the Free Press.
3: I believe Gaza is where the truth has gone to die. Mm. I was just there a couple weeks ago for my seventh trip deep into Gaza. No matter how many times I went there, what I would see would be the opposite of reality. You know, everybody would say, it's just you, John. Why do you only you have this opinion? No, actually, there were high-level military groups that were going in going, this is crazy what the IDF are doing to protect civilians, feed, vaccinate, all of these things. And this is why I've been so vocal. It's another book that needs to be written. Israel implemented more measures to protect civilians than any military in history. You could add urban warfare to the end of that, because that's what I specialize in. And I had to go in so many times, and that's where the book starts, is one of those trips in December 2023, to not just listen to what the political leaders are saying are the missions, but to watch them battle in Gaza.
2: Leland Vittert, a friend of the show, who's a host over at News Nation, used to be a foreign correspondent for Fox News, shared a story from his reporting on the ground in Gaza under the governance of Hamas. That's the governance that the Gazans chose. That informed his understanding of Gaza and the dynamic between the Palestinians and the Israelis, generally speaking.
4: I said, wait a second. These people treated you and all of your burns. They saved your life, and you'd want to blow them up. And she goes, absolutely. Wafa had been a woman in Gaza. She had pulled a pot of boiling water over herself when she was like 5 or 6 years old. The Israelis treat most of the people out of Gaza who have really catastrophic medical injuries. She goes back to Gaza after being treated for 4 or 5 years in Israel. She gets recruited to be a suicide bomber. And she'd been given 3 target options by the Alaska Martyrs Brigade: a bus, a cafe, or the hospital.

0: hospital that had treated her and saved her life. She chose the hospital that had treated her and saved her life. She gets to the checkpoint. They discover that she has a bomb. She tries to detonate it. It doesn't go off. She gets thrown in jail. Again, the Israelis treat her. They help her with her burns. They educate her. They give her a college degree. And now in the Galashly deal, she goes back to Gaza. So I go to Gaza to interview her, thinking this is going to be a redemption story. So I get into Gaza and I bring with me an iPad that has the video of her trying to blow herself up. And I show her the video. And I said, "What are you thinking watching this?" She goes, Oh, I'm thinking I almost tasted paradise." "Okay. Would you do it again?" "Absolutely, in a minute. This is my calling in life." I said, "Wait a second. These people treated you in all of your burns. They saved your life. You tried to blow them up. They still treated you. They educated you. And now you have a chance at life back here in Gaza. And you'd want to blow them up." And she goes, "Absolutely." And that's when my mind was made up about the moral clarity of the Israeli-Palestinian debate.
1: 312-642-5600, alphawealthgroup.com, call, text line, if you want to opine on the topic, because we have this anti-Semitism problem on the right, too. J.D. Vance recently offered this comment on Middle East policy in Israel.
2: Yeah, you know, what the president has said, Jason, is obviously Israel has been an important partner when it comes to military technology, when it comes to intelligence sharing, but also sometimes the United States doesn't always agree with Israel. And I think that more than, frankly, any president in the last 40 years, he has shown a willingness to actually part ways with Bibi Netanyahu when he feels like the interests of the American people are different from the interests of the government of Israel. And I find it a little ironic, Jason, that you have Democrats criticizing Donald Trump for his relationship with Bibi when Donald Trump is the one president of the last 40 years who's been willing to say, you know what? Yeah, Bibi's a good partner, but also Bibi and I have a different opinion on this, or Bibi's wrong about this, or maybe Bibi's right about this from the perspective of Israel, but the American people need us to go in a different direction. So I just think that rooting this relationship, like all relationships, in America's interest is the way to actually have a rational conversation here.
1: Because yeah, that's fine, but that characterization is incorrect. And it furthers this mindless talking point that is ahistorical. That this president has been more willing to break with Israel than any other president. First of all, lots of presidents have broken with Israel with respect to policy choices. And so has President Trump. And he's been very supportive of Israel as well, which he should be, because he's not being led around by Bibi. He's making his own decisions based on what he thinks is in America's best interest. I do believe that, which is why I find it comical that President Trump, this iconoclast who doesn't take counsel from anybody and makes his own decisions and is not going to be wooed by the usual suspects from time immemorial, but he got goaded into the war with Iran by Bibi, and Bibi is really responsible, and we should be upset with Bibi, and we need to decouple from Israel, and so on and so forth. Makes no sense. Stop pandering to people who don't know what they're talking about. And that's what J.D. Vance is trying to do there. He's trying to middle the issue. Stop it. President Trump makes decisions based on what's in America's best interest, and Bibi does the same with respect to Israel. And most of the time, they're aligned because we're allies. Sometimes they're not. In June of 1981, Ronald Reagan condemned Israel for destroying Iraq's Osirak nuclear reactor. Iraq formally remained at war with Israel, had participated in early wars against it, ruled by Hussein, you remember. The Reagan administration condemned the operation, supported unanimous passage of a UN Security Council resolution, and suspended delivery of an additional F-16 aircraft on June 19th of 1981. On February of 1991, America prevented Israel from retaliating against Iraqi missile attacks. March of 2002, Bush demanded Israel withdrawal after the Passover massacre. I mean, we could go back to disagreements between America and Israel that certainly to Eisenhower. So basically, since shortly after the Jewish state was created, there have been impasses. It happens among allies. And frankly, I think Reagan was wrong. I think Israel was perfectly right and helpful, acting in America's interest to destroy that nuclear reactor at Oserac. But okay, you disagree. That doesn't mean there's a conspiracy afoot one way or the other. Different perspectives in service of different interests. Usually aligned, but not always. So stop pandering to people who know nothing and are looking for cheap scapegoating explanations for things that they don't like that are occurring. It is anti-intellectual. And for somebody as smart as J.D. Vance, it is disingenuous. Dan in Salem, Wisconsin.
3: Hi, Dan. You know, the Muslim people or the Arab people, I believe, are Jewish also because they're descendants of Ishmael. Because Abraham slept with a slave woman because Sarah didn't believe that she was going to be the woman of the promised land people, because God promised her that, but she, in her disbelief, made Abraham sleep with Rahab, the Arab slave. And then they had Ishmael. And then when Sarah had Isaac, she sent Rahab into the desert. So they are Jewish. So this is preposterous why they're trying to kill the Jews. They're brothers.
1: Well, yeah, thanks for the call, Dan. I mean, also, too, you have Arab representation in the Knesset, you know, per this alleged genocide that's going on. And then you layer it in with even more hysterical claims about Israel prosecuting a genocide of Christians in the Middle East, which we had to deal with last week. I'll deal with it, but don't expect any quarter from me on these topics. Mike in Deerfield, you're on Chicago's Morning Answer.
4: Hi, I am generally an advocate for young people, but I think there's a palpable generational divide on this topic, including my own daughters and their friends. What I tell them is, you know, one of my favorite Illinois basketball players described living in Israel as a tough neighborhood. And I say, you know, I think if you guys are so interested in Palestine, I think you should go visit, because you'll probably be kidnapped and sex trafficked and enslaved within hours of arrival. You can say legitimately that Israel's response is disproportionate. But what these young people don't understand is how long this conflict has been going on. In the year I was born, Israel athletes were kidnapped from the Olympics, mm-hmm. and slaughtered in their bus. And these kids think this conflict just started, 18 months ago.
1: Thanks for the call, Mike. Yeah, disproportionate. It's interesting, the overlap between 9/11 truthers, America deserved 9/11. We have to talk about 9/11, but we're going to provide a false equivalence. Then we have to talk about America's response to 9/11, because it was disproportionate. Did you hear that after 9/11? You hear it to this day from people like El Sayed, Senate candidate in Michigan, for God's sakes. Disproportionate. The October 7th massacre was, on a per capita basis, 11 times the death toll of 9/11 here. What do you think our response would have been if a terrorist attack took out 22,000 Americans? It was closer to 3,000. What am I talking about? 33,000 Americans. Would it be disproportionate? Or we want to make sure that it's precisely proportional to what the foreign policy establishment or the Middle Eastern studies professors in the top, in the Ivy League say is proportional. Are you serious? It's funny how the people who hate this country are the leading voices against this opaque threat called Zionism. This was Bill Maher on Macklemore back in 2024.
5: Last weekend, there was a pro-Palestine rally in Seattle, and when the rapper Macklemore said, "F*** America," everybody loved it.
6: Yeah, America.
5: Yeah, I'm sure it was a big hit with the Queers for Gaza crowd. Literally advocating for a government that would imprison you or kill you for being queer, from the safety and security of a country that doesn't do that. Yes, America, the only place in the world where a white guy from the suburbs could become a millionaire rapper, because here every person, regardless of race, class, or gender, has the right to be talent free.
1: F America, F Israel committing a genocide. The dizzying intellect of one Macklemore. Or Hassan Piker. You know what he said about, well, Israel. Zionism. You know what he said about 9/11, that we deserved it. This is what he's saying currently with his BFF running for Senate in Michigan.
7: Because I'm in the United States of America, the most dog country on the f-ing planet, the absolute worst country on the planet, straight up, bar none, a capitalist hole. Kaya, that was not the opportunity for you to down.
1: He's talking to his dog.
7: The absolute worst f-ing place on the planet. Just a horrific, monstrous, awful, dog sh- country that I f-ing despise. The absolute f-ing worst country that has the most wealth throughout history, throughout time, the wealthiest nation on the planet, and we don't have a fraction of the dedicated broadband speeds that you can get in a f***ing village
1: broadband
7: on the countryside of France.
1: Yeah, French broadband. We're so envious.
7: Okay?
1: Clown.
7: The worst f***ing infrastructure, the absolute biggest hole on the planet. I f***ing despise this nation. I despise this country with my entire f***ing heart. Okay?
1: Okay. That registers. Can't be turned into a campaign commercial quickly enough. You got $500 million to put behind that in every swing state and district. You should, because he's aligned with all these candidates. It's not just Syed. But isn't that interesting? The people that rail in the most vituperative way against Israel have the same or even a worse view of America. Gosh, how coincidental. Check the headlines with Mike Scott.
8: 6:35, heavy rain showers crossing the area this morning. And in our QC Kinetics newsroom, the FAA has issued a ground stop for O'Hare and Midway this morning as rounds of heavy rain and storms move through the area. By the way, the ground stop at O'Hare will be in place at least through 7:15 a.m. Three girls are accused of threatening an Addison Junior High School, 14-year-old from Lombard, and two 12-year-olds from Addison are charged with disorderly conduct. DuPage County prosecutors say back on August 11, the two Addison juveniles created and shared with each other a video depicting themselves as cartoon characters shooting up the school. Amtrak will face residents on Thursday over its plan to build a new round-the-clock maintenance facility in Bridgeport near the White Sox field. Thursday's community meeting has been moved into a larger space with a bigger crowd expected. Concerns range there from noise to air quality. You may recall Amtrak wants to move its Midwest maintenance facility from the South Loop to a largely unused Union Pacific yard in Bridgeport. Residents are worried about the future of the White Sox in Bridgeport as well. To the team's lease at Wrigley Field ends in 2029. There have been talks of a new White Sox stadium on land near Amtrak's current South Loop facility. House of Representatives has voted to put more sanctions on Russia.
9: We also passed the Lindsey Graham Sanctioning Russia and Iran Act. This strengthens economic sanctions against Russia to put maximum pressure on Vladimir Putin's war machine.
8: Speaker Mike Johnson, the war in Iran is creating a new divide among the GOP in Congress. Seven House Republicans voted for a Democrat-backed war powers resolution calling on President Trump to end that war. Seven are hurt after a shooting in Baltimore, including a three-year-old child. Shooting happened around 9 o'clock Wednesday evening near the Douglas Holmes public housing complex in East Baltimore. Michigan Democrat Abdul El-Sayed will be joined by former VP Kamala Harris on the campaign trail next week. The El-Sayed campaign confirms Harris will be joining the Senate candidate to discuss health care costs. Two infants conjoined at the head have been successfully separated at a St. Louis Children's Hospital. The twin girls traveled with their family from Ethiopia to undergo what's called cranial separation. Took a team of specialists 24 hours to complete that surgery. Chicago sports, White Sox lost to Cleveland 6-3, while the Cubs, behind a pair of PCA home runs, beat the Braves 8-4. The news, a service of Salem Surround, a local digital marketing agency at surroundchicago.com today. We'll have a check of traffic and weather coming up next on AM 560.
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8: 641 Team Hochberg Traffic Center time. Stop and go traffic on the inbound Kennedy from Cumberland all the way to Foster. You've got delays with an accident inbound at Augusta. On the Ike, you've got an accident outbound between Higgins and the Jane Addams I-90. Delays as well on the Reagan I-88 with a left lane block. Report of an accident westbound after Winfield Road. And delays on I-80 this morning eastbound on the off-ramp to I-55. There is an accident on the exit ramp. 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Chicago's Morning Answer continues next, and up next, a check of that forecast in the Air Right Heating and Cooling Weather Center. A humid morning with rain and thunderstorms. This afternoon, we'll have a high near 76.
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0: Top of the morning, Dan Proft here. Kevin Warsh, the Fed chairman, explaining his decision, a surprise to some, to increase the overnight funding rate by 25 basis points yesterday.
1: I've got nothing for you on a discussion with the president, so but I won't make that count as your question. On the American people, as I said in my prepared remarks, the least well-off are the ones who have the most to gain from stable prices. The decision we made today was the right decision to deliver on the remit that Congress gave us to ensure stable prices. Moreover, I would say because of the underlying strength of the economy, because we are, as I mentioned, largely acting consistent with full employment, we can be focused on stable prices. Some months ago, I said we will deliver stable prices. Today's action is consistent with that.
0: President Trump, none too happy, but sticking with Warsh.
2: Do you still have confidence in the Fed Chair, Kevin Warsh?
3: Yeah, I do. I mean, I'm relying on Kevin, but he's got, you know, a very tough board. He's got a board that was put there by a lot of other people. And the interest rates are too high. They're not appropriate. And I talked to Kevin, and I said, you might as well vote with the board because it's not going to matter. The board is very hostile. They're very political. They're doing the wrong thing. They're putting politicians. They're people put on by politicians. And, it's a shame because it's too high an interest rate. Despite that, the country barrels through everything because we're doing so well. But the interest rates are too high. We should be paying the lowest interest rates anywhere in the world because we have the strongest credit. If we wanted to get rid of deficits, which we could do with the swipe of a pen with every country, we'd make it.
0: So I sort of chalked it up to Warsh as a hostile board, and that's what he had to deal with. So you might as well go along with it. But make no mistake about it, it was a little too difficult to hear with the chopper noise in the background, I understand. Trump posting on Truth Social, interest rates in the United States should be 1% or less, because we're the best credit in the world by far. Our country is booming with new investment. If we stopped trading with every country that we have a deficit with, which is most of them, we would make at least $1.5 trillion a year. That makes no sense, but okay. The word deficit is nothing more than a fancy word for loss. No, it isn't. Not in the context of trade. We are carrying almost every country in the world, and that cannot go on any longer. Lower the interest rates for the United States of America and fast! Exclamation point. That doesn't seem like Warsh's program, but also, and after talking to some people in the last week who know this much better than I do, I mean, this is nothing. This will have no impact. It's this to me is a symbolic move by Warsh to project the willingness to be serious about inflation at some point in the future. Just like Doge, as it turned out, was largely a symbolic move to project a willingness to be serious about profligate federal government spending at some point in the future. 25 basis points when the inflationary pressure is coming from profligate government spending and energy supply disruptions. What's the impact? Well, let's put that to another person who knows more about this than I do. Scott Shellady is the market specialist for Market Day Report. That's 10:30 to 1 p.m. and also the host of the Cow Guy Close. That's 1 to 1:30 p.m. both at RFD TV. Our conversation with Scott the Cow Guy is brought to you by Homestate Bank. 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Again, that's Homestate Bank, 815-459-2000. Scott the Cow Guy, thanks for joining us. Appreciate it.
4: Good morning.
0: So, am I right about my characterization of the move that Warsh made? Symbolic move to project willingness to be serious at some point in the future.
4: Yeah, yes. It was. I called it last night and I wrote about it and I said it was a reputational rate hike. That's what it is. And mm-hmm. a couple people stole it after that, but because that's all, it's window dressing. And you know what? I'm old fashioned. I'm an old man now. I'm 60 years old. I've been doing this for almost 40 years. And I get increasingly frustrated with a lot of things in this world, and especially finance, because I said yesterday morning they should not raise rates, but they probably will. And it's because he's bending the knee to the bond vigilantes and those that are punishing the U.S. because the Congress can't stop spending. And that's a problem, but it's not a new problem. Donald Trump's right to some degree about our credit rating. It's, you know, we are the safest place on earth, but other people are borrowing money cheaper than we are. So we're getting punished a little bit for our spending, but yes, there, and for those that say it's no big deal, you know, well then if it's no big deal, why did he do it? I can argue the other side of that. Right. And he did it because you're right. He wanted to pretend like he was paying attention to the problem. But it's not going to do anything. And that's what my argument is. I grew up in the system. I started in the, you know, mid 80s. You raise rates to cool off an economy that's overheating or about to overheat. You cannot say that about the U.S. economy. No, there are great parts of the economy, but he raised rates to try to buy him some time and push these bond vigilantes back and make it look like he's paying attention to the issue. And he keeps talking about stable prices, the lower class. They're going to be the ones that really benefit from stable prices. I would have an argument with that if I had a beer with them, because those people that are on the lower end of the, you know, economic spectrum are just now going to see their revolving credit card debt go up. It's going to get harder to buy a house. Maybe their rent goes up because the landlord needs to, you know, his mortgage is going up. And you can't get you're not going to get a car loan because it's so expensive. I mean, those people are going to be directly affected. So I'm just really disappointed because he's supposed to be the new guy, right? He's going to revamp the Fed. What he did yesterday, Powell would have done, Yellen would have done, and Bernanke would have done. Nothing different from those three. So that's what I'm disappointed about.
0: Well, it's interesting you say that because, as was pointed out over at Zero Hedge and elsewhere, a couple months before the election in 24, Powell went the other way and cut rates, right? So I think we talked about it at the time. I mean, that certainly wasn't, that certainly had a political tinge to it, let's say.
4: Well, but still, he's an old guard Fed guy. This is what he would have reacted to. I mean, this is 3.4% CPI is high, but it's nowhere. It's not 9.1.
0: Right.
4: It's not. We're not on fire. And so you raise rates to cool off an overheating economy. Period. Now he's bending that a little bit to say, well, you know, like you're exactly right. It's window dressing. It's a reputational rate hike. This was not for economic purposes. And maybe buys him some time. You have to really keep an eye. You know, look, I don't want to get too deep down in the garbage here, but I was trading in 1992, September the 12th, when the European Union or the British pound fell out of the European Union basket, right? Scott Bessent was a large part of George Soros' team then, and they broke the Bank of England because the Bank of England was between a rock and a hard place, not unlike the Federal Reserve Bank today. The Bank of England had 10% interest rates, and they were in the middle of a recession, but they needed to keep the pound strong to stay in the European Union. Well, do you raise rates to keep the pound strong and hurt your constituents, or do you cut rates to look after your constituents and maybe fall out of the European Union? Well, they took the tack that they're going to raise rates. Scott Bessent, George Soros, and Stanley Druckenmiller thought that's wrong, and they beat him at it, and they beat him up for it, and they won. They went the first time in the history of trading that a hedge fund made $1 billion in one day. Scott Bessent's now in a rock and a hard place again. Do you raise rates to try to make your, you know, to strengthen what the world sees as a weakness because you spend too much money? Or do you cut rates because, you know what, we have a bad housing market. We've got a lot of other parts of the economy that are weak. Yes, earnings are great, but they're, once again, in the middle of a rock and a hard place. I'm just disappointed because the hard thing to do was to keep rates unchanged and take the heat. But he chose to take the easy route, and the easy route was reputational rate hike, window dressing, like you said. Make it look like I'm worried about something that I'm not really worried about.
0: Well, I mean, part of the cover for this modest rate hike, is it that the Atlanta Fed is projecting 5.1% GDP growth in the fourth quarter?
4: Yeah, they are. I mean, that's fantastic. And that's when he says the economy is strong. Strong is not on fire, right? You'd want to keep things as they are if that's the case. You know what? Everybody talks about this problem of our debt. How are we going to get out of it? And by the way, it's so disingenuous, Dan. Everybody's worried about it all of a sudden because we crossed the $40 trillion mark. Where were they when it was 39.8?
0: 39.8 is not a problem. 40, that's the problem.
4: Exactly right. This was driving me crazy. So all of a sudden, they start selling our bonds off and yield spike because we went through 40? Where were you 3 weeks ago? Where were you 6 months ago? It's a joke. But this is the world we find ourselves in. So, He The hard part would have been to stand tough. They would have pushed the bond market down lower and yields up higher to see if they could break him. And he chose the other one to say, look, I'm responsible. I'm trying to be, you know, on top of things here, so I'm going to raise rates. But you're right. It doesn't do anything. And if it doesn't do anything, why'd you do it? I mean, I can argue both sides of that.
0: Well, I mean, the thing I keep hearing is, you know, the weakness in the economy and the housing market and stuff. But then you have a projected 5% GDP growth for the fourth quarter, which is off the charts. I mean, I remember when we were told by all of the economic panjan drums that we were an aging republic and we should be happy with 2% growth and, you know, we're on the way out and so forth. Then you also see wage increases. You see, according to the census, the poverty rate falling to an all-time low. And it seems like it's this idea that it's just the usual class envy rhetoric, that it's just sort of the top echelon that is deriving all the benefit from the Trump economy. That seems to be run afoul of a lot of the data that's out there.
4: No, that's very true. And you're fighting with good facts. I totally agree with everything you just said there. But because everybody's got short-termism, you know, we've got a 3.4% inflation rate, which is our CPI right now, right? Trump was handed 3% from Biden. Everybody says, oh, it's so much higher than when Biden gave it to him. It's 0.4% higher. Biden had it as high as 9.1. But it's 3.4%. Again, it's not rip your face off on fire economy. But everybody is forgetting that this is a single commodity price spike that's caused these inflationary pressures.
0: Mm-hmm.
4: He hiked rates yesterday. If that war is over on Monday, which who knows if pigs fly or not, but if oil gets back down to 60, 65 bucks a barrel pretty quickly, you're going to have some egg on your face. You've just hiked rates into a price spike for oil. Now you're going to see CPI come in, PPI come in, the PCE come in. You're not going to have these issues on the long end that the Bessons have to worry about. And all of a sudden you're like, what did I do that? Everybody, it's convenient. I don't know why no one's mentioning it anymore. It's 90% oil. And once that's over, this whole thing is over with. But now everybody's acting like this is the Vietnam War, not the Iran War. This is going to last for 10 years. We got to hike rates. That's why I'm frustrated.
0: And the argument that he hiked rates to prevent that the inflationary pressure from energy supply disruption from extending to the broader economy. Do you buy that?
4: I think that's overblown. It is a little bit, you know, when you look at core, it is seeping out a little bit, and you can't help it when you've got, diesel prices at all-time record highs. That is starting to affect some stuff. But again, it's all due to oil, right? I mean, if we get oil prices much lower, then everybody's problem is solved. And then on top of it, we've got a mixed message coming from the Treasury. I love Scott Bessent. He's a very, very smart man. But he's buying bonds. Now, he's trying to, you know, he's buying bonds at the long end to try to suppress yields lower. And then the front end, you've got his buddy that's hiking rates. I mean, so they're doing the chubby checker twist. And so we're taking blood out of our right arm to put it in our left arm right now.
0: Well,
4: I don't know if that's a great look either.
0: Yeah, well, I mean, that's sort of the stock and trade of government, generally speaking. So I shouldn't be surprised. That's how it works.
4: That's right. Ribbon for those guys. Yeah,
0: they call that making the sausage or something like that, Scott. You know, you got to understand these terms of art.
4: They call it future employment. You're doing a great job.
0: Yeah, right. Exactly. Scott the Cow Guy, Shelley, market specialist for Market Day Report, 10:30 to 1. Cow Guy Close. He's the host, 1 to 1:30, both at RFD TV. Scott, thanks for joining us. Appreciate it.
4: Have a great weekend.
0: You too. And Scott, join us in the alphawealthgroup.com answer line. 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
6: For nearly 3,000 years, Homer's The Iliad has shaped the Western imagination. 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
0: Coming up at 7:07, we're going to talk to the head of the Education Library Branch for the Institute of Governance and Civics at Florida State University, the Seminoles. He's got a new book, The Phoenix Principles Toward a Rebirth of American Education. Yeah, that can't happen quickly enough, can it? The next 250 years decided in the classroom, America's future. James Schulz from Florida State University at 7:07. It's now 7 o'clock at AM 560 WIND. Chicago.
7: Rallying Republicans again. I'm Dave Anthony, Fox News. President Trump again telling supporters to pretend he's on the ballot in November. And as gas prices get pumped up even more because of the Iran conflict, he said at a rally in North Carolina,
8: "That war's going to end very soon. Watch. You just watch."
7: But a new Fox News poll shows a lot of worry about the economy. 3 in 4 say it's just fair or poor.
9: More than 3 times as many say they're financially falling behind rather than getting ahead, which is why President Trump is pushing back hard on the sentiment that Democrats would be better than Republicans at handling those top concerns.
8: The Democrats gave us the dark age of America, and we turned it into the golden age.
9: In North Carolina, President Trump stumping for Republican candidate Michael Whatley, arguing the higher gas prices imposed by the Iran war are justified, given the threat that he had to address.
7: Fox's Jackie Henrich at the White House. The U.S. is under more scrutiny over the Iran conflict.
10: Human rights experts commissioned by the United Nations say they found reasonable grounds to believe the U.S. committed war crimes in 2 strikes on Iran. They include a missile attack that hit a school in the southern city Minab. Iran state media says 168 people were killed, most of them children.
7: Fox's Jonathan Savage. The U.S. military says it does not target civilians. President Trump has blamed Ukraine in part for diesel's record high prices, calling for an end to attacks on Russian fuel facilities. This is the House follows the Senate, sending him a bill to impose new sanctions on Russia trying to end that war.
11: Named after late Senator Lindsey Graham, nearly a year and a half after it was introduced. It includes targeting Russia's shadow fleet and grants the president and the authority to impose secondary tariffs on buyers of Russian oil and gas.
7: Fox's Molly Lyon. And as the president considers signing that, he's also warning Europe. Allowing Canada to be an associate member of the European Union may be a hostile act. Amid a U.S.-Canada trade dispute, warning he could stop trading with Europe on many things. 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
12: 7:02 in Chicago in the QC Kinetics newsroom. Good morning, I'm Mike Scott. Humid, rain, and thunderstorms this morning. And a reminder that there have been ground stops at both O'Hare and Midway this morning. O'Hare's ground stop continues with delays until at least 7:15. 3 girls are accused of threatening an Addison Junior High School. 14-year-old from Lombard and 2 12-year-olds from Addison were charged with disorderly conduct. A video they made contained a handwritten map showing the interior layout of Indian Trail Junior High School. DuPage County prosecutors also say the 2 Addison juveniles created and shared a video depicting themselves as a cartoon figure shooting up a school. Members of the Chicago City Council voted yesterday to advance a controversial ordinance proposed by Mayor Brandon Johnson on protecting renters' rights.
13: You guys are making it extremely hard, and then we have no choice but to add it to our tenants. We can't afford it.
12: However, a coalition of aldermen led by Gilbert Vieques are pushing for a competing ordinance called FAIR. It goes under scrutiny today before the zoning committee.
14: Members of the council want to figure out how to get something over the finish line, so I think we're close, but there has to be a willing partner on the other side to compromise, and right now we don't have that.
12: Chicago health officials are warning of a possible measles exposure at Swiss Hotel Chicago from 11 p.m. August 27th until 2:30 on August 28th. It follows another reported exposure at Union Station during a similar time frame. White Sox have controlled their own destiny in the AL Central since the 4th of July, but not anymore. With 10 games left, the Sox are a half game behind Cleveland after a 6-3 loss at the new Mistake by the Lake. Will Venable's crew will try to bounce back as they begin a series in Detroit tonight. Cubs earn an 8-4 win over the Braves. PCA blasting a pair of home runs. The news, a service of the AM560 store with t-shirts, hoodies, and more when you go to 560theanswer.com/store. A check of traffic and weather on the way next on AM560.
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18: Hi, Dr. Huber here with Marty. Marty and I were at the Cigar Festival 2026, and we're here listening to Sean Thompson's show. 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
12: 7:08, Team Hochberg Traffic Center time. Just a note from our friends at the National Weather Service. They've just posted a flood advisory for parts of Cook, DuPage, Kendall, and Will counties, and in Lake County in northwest Indiana until 10:30 this morning, all due to those storms crossing the area. And recall, we're just pulling back on some ground stops at O'Hare and Midway from earlier in the morning. On the expressways, I-80 accident exit ramp on the off-ramp to I-55 this morning. And looking off the expressways onto DeSable Lakeshore Drive, you're jammed up northbound between the Stevenson and Monroe. 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Chicago's Morning Answer continues next. And up next, a check of the forecast in the Airrite Heating and Cooling Weather Center.
1: Today will be mostly cloudy and humid with periods of rain and a thunderstorm in the morning, followed by a shower in some areas early this afternoon. Expect a slow morning commute due to low visibility and potential flooding in poor drainage areas. The high temperature will reach 76 degrees. I'm meteorologist Jason Caterina on AM 560, The Answer.
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0: Top of the morning, Dan Proft here. So, Michael Knowles from the Daily Wire recently spoke at a college campus. Doesn't matter which one. What's the difference, really? And he was asked by a young undergrad, redundant, undergrad young woman, why do you care if some kid wants to transition? If a minor and his parents agree that a boy wants to be a girl and they want to move in the direction of quote-unquote transitioning, what's it to you?
21: So I know that you disagree with a lot of transgender rights for minors, but I was just curious that how does their transition or their opinions affect you or the government? Like, why should you or the government have a say in a child's choices and their families? Like, if a child picks this, and so does their family, and so does the medical doctor that they're working with, why do you have any say in that?
22: Because I'm a citizen of the country, and I'm a human being endowed with reason, and I live in a self-government.
21: Right, but how does that affect you? Like, how does one random person that you don't even know, millions of miles from you, how does that affect your daily life?
22: Well, because I live in society, so the society affects me. But beyond the effects to me personally, it's because I have care for my fellow man. And as a participant in society, I am not merely expressing my opinion or encouraging legislation on selfish matters, but I'm encouraging and voicing my views on the public good. That is what defines a republic, and it's what defines actually all good polities. So I would put the question back to you, to use the example of kids doing things that I might disagree with. Mm-hmm. We have laws in this country against adults having sex with minors. We have the age of consent, for instance, because we believe that children cannot consent to certain activities below a certain age, because freedom is knowledge predicated, sorry, a willing predicated on knowledge, and children are less disciplined and they're more ignorant. So, okay, why should you have the right to impose an age of consent law on the country? Why should you stop a child from engaging in some kind of a relationship with, say, I don't know, 52-year-old man? It doesn't affect you if the child's parents are fine with that. Let's say that they're immigrants from Pakistan and they want to sell their child as a bride to another member of their community and their doctor agrees it's a fine idea. Why would you have a say to stop that? Why, how does it affect you?
21: I suppose that's true.
22: But you would want to stop it.
0: Wow, she would want to stop it, actually. I suppose that's true. What a concession. Normally you don't get that from somebody who starts from her premises, but the light bulb went on. There's something about sort of civic virtue and civic responsibility as a member of a free society that's important. The only sad thing about that exchange is that she got all the way to college without understanding that sort of basic tenet. For more on the topic, pleased to be joined by James Scholes. He's the head of the Education Liberty Branch of the Institute for Governance and Civics. There's that word again, civics. At Florida State University, he's the author of the new book, The Phoenix Principles, Toward a Rebirth of American Education, which is available in just a couple weeks, October 13th. And I'm sure you can pre-order it at all the usual places. The Phoenix Principles. James Scholes, thanks for joining us. Appreciate it.
2: Morning. It's great to be with you.
0: So Toward a Rebirth of American Education, boy, there's been a lot of tomes written in that direction over the last 60 years as American education has moved in the direction of self-immolation, I would argue. So what's the prescription that you offer?
2: Well, I mean, go back to the clip that you just played. Over the past, decade, two decades maybe, the right has simply been trying to play whack-a-mole with bad ideas, right? So whether that's transitioning of children or, boys in women's locker rooms or sports, like we're constantly fighting against really bad ideas. But what you saw or heard in the Michael Knowles response is this calling back to something that's true, something that's good. He's using reason, all of these sorts of things. So a few years ago, my colleague Jason Bedrick, who's one of the co-editors on the book with me, he said, we need to have a convening and we need to talk about what we're for, because we're so good at, like, we're so always playing whack-a-mole, but just beating down bad ideas is not good enough. We need to have a positive vision of what education's for, what good policy is. And so we convened this group and we started debating ideas. And what came out of that was something called the Phoenix Declaration. We put this out about 2 years ago. It was a set of seven principles that we think should drive education policy, should guide our schools, should guide our school boards. And so we just put out this statement of seven principles with a short paragraph behind them. And what we've now done in this book is we've expanded upon them to help people understand that these ideas matter and the policies that we implement flow out of those ideas. And I think you see it clearly in what Knowles is saying. The worldview that backs his beliefs leads to policy prescriptions, leads to his stances in the public square. And so what we're trying to do in this book is help people understand the principles that should be at the root of education in America.
0: To play devil's advocate, if you just leave it to principles, somebody could say, yeah, civic virtue, civic responsibility. And I take that to mean that we should get involved in affirming our kids' identities in school,

0: truth. I mean, so these principles are just principles, but once you put them in place, they start to lead to specific policy prescriptions. So you take Florida, for example. Florida is the only state so far that adopted the Phoenix Declaration as a set of guiding principles. And when they adopted it, people said, oh, you know, big whoop, right? It's just ideas. It doesn't mean anything. There's no teeth. And then fast forward, what has happened is now those principles are guiding the State Board of Education's policies. And so they just put in place new teacher preparation standards based on those principles. And now they're requiring universities to offer a course on Western civilization to teachers with the idea of understanding and appreciating Western values, right? So civics can absolutely be taught in a way that's action civics, that's oriented towards protest. But what we're advocating for is a civics approach that's rooted in Western values and appreciation for all that America is built upon.
1: Well, and you know, that may sound still like an abstraction to some, but let's make it concrete to your point about a certain set of guiding principles that inform how governing boards are going to conduct themselves and the decisions they're going to make. To give you, you know, a counterexample, but yet still an example, something that you probably wouldn't promote, but something that happened and where the influence and the impact can lead. In New York City, the Board of Regents voted to remove exit exams. Mm-hmm. The current high school's seniors in New York City government schools will be the final class forced to pass tests to get a diploma. And this is what one of the Board of Regents had to say in celebrating the elimination of this exit exam.
2: New York inspires. It's extremely inspiring. And I am so thrilled that all New York State students will now be able to demonstrate their competency, which I know is the expectation, in a manner that showcases their strengths.
3: Yes.
2: And I think that it's very important for people to understand, because there have been certain comments that have been made that I completely disagree with, that are we dumbing down the ability for students? Quite the opposite.
3: Absolutely.
2: It's giving... I know maybe you've seen the cartoon where you have a fish climb a tree, mm-hmm. but you don't assess a fish on climbing a tree because fish can't climb trees, right? So I am so thrilled about this. I just want to put it out there and say my question was answered, and I will give my time back. Thank you.
4: Thank you. I'm going to remember that one.
1: Yeah, so am I, but for different reasons. So the high school seniors to demonstrating like proficiency in reading, math, historical knowledge, that is like asking a fish to climb a tree, according to that member of the New York City Board of Regents. This is sort of what you're talking about. The guiding principles there are different than the sort of things that are being promulgated in Florida, and leads to very different policy decisions.
0: Absolutely. Fish can't climb trees, but kids can learn. Right? Yeah. That's the key point there. Well, and think about what they're doing there in New York. It is an outgrowth of a worldview or a vision of education or a set of principles that have led them to, I think, a very bad policy. Now, their principle, the thing that's guiding them, is something around the words equity, right? And the truth of the matter, I mean, equity, if we take it in the good sense, it's not bad, right? Caring for the disadvantaged, you know, wanting to help them. But what they've done is they've perverted it and made equity the chief, the sort of North Star, so that they're willing to hold down high-performing students, take away gifted programs, do all these things to try to close gaps. And what we say in our book is that equity is actually excellence. So one of our principles is academic excellence, focusing on academic excellence. So every student should be challenged to grow and to achieve. Every student should have access to a content-rich curriculum that, you know, helps them achieve their highest potential. And when you do that, you're actually serving the ends of equity. You're actually serving the disadvantaged much more than doing some harebrained policy like this.
1: And what about, you know, and this may not be your charge, but I mean, just generally speaking, what you think of the concept. Providing some guidance on, you know, here are curriculum packages that meet the standards of the seven principles of the Phoenix principles. You know, for example, where the Hillsdale College has a curriculum package, the

0: you know, Bob Woodson, Woodson Center has a curriculum package, these sorts of things. So you can point schools, school boards in the direction of resources that could be incorporated to advance these, that you believe would advance the principles that you've outlined.
1: Yeah, there are places, like you said, Hillsdale's doing a great job. They just released a new curriculum on the Golden Thread, which is a terrific high school history civic sort of a program. So absolutely, you know, we'd love to see places doing that. You know, in the book, what we're trying to do is give people the ammunition, the arguments to be able to make the case for what we're about. And one of the things we do at the end of the book is we put in there a series of questions that you could be asking to your school board, or that school board members could be asking to the principal or the superintendent, to try to drive policy. Because what we think is that every moment spent trying to increase academic excellence, or one of our principles is character formation, that we should be developing students who have good character. If you're spending time driving the agenda towards these principles that we've outlined in the book, that's time that they can't be spending on the new DEI program or the other things that distract us and dumb us down with fish climbing trees or whatever it was. You have to be driving the agenda, not simply reacting and playing whack-a-mole. And we think these principles help people to do that.
0: James Scholes is the head of the Education Liberty Branch of the Institute for Governance and Civics at Florida State University, and the author of the book we've been discussing, The Phoenix Principles Toward a Rebirth of American Education. The Phoenix Principles is the book. James Scholes, the author. James, thanks for joining us. Appreciate it.
1: Thank you so much.
0: And he joined us on the AlphaWealthGroup.com.
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0: Coming up at 7:37, the latest installment of Why Dan Propped a Single on the alleged male friendship recession among married men, according to one chick. Now we check the headlines with Mike Scott.
1: 7:32 in the QC Kinetics newsroom. Ground delays at O'Hare and Midway this morning. Earlier ground stops are not in effect anymore, but ground delays are in effect, all because of those ground stops and rounds of heavy rain and storms moving through the area. Amtrak will face residents today over its plans to build a new round-the-clock maintenance facility in the Bridgeport neighborhood near Rate Field. Concerns range from noise and air quality to what it could mean for the future of the White Sox in Bridgeport. Canadian Prime Minister Mark Carney addressed the European Parliament one day after the President of the EU, Ursula von der Leyen, proposed making Canada the first EU associate member. Carney says it sends a message to Europe and the United States.
2: So let us now deepen those roots, widen this canopy, and grow a transatlantic forest under which our citizens can flourish as free people on free ground every single day.
1: The House of Representatives has voted to put up more sanctions on Russia.
3: We also passed the Lindsey Graham Sanctioning Russia and Iran Act. This strengthens economic sanctions against Russia to put maximum pressure on Vladimir Putin's war machine.
1: Speaker Mike Johnson. Seven are hurt following a shooting in Baltimore, including a three-year-old child. It happened around 9 o'clock last night in a housing project in East Baltimore. An armed suspect who was shot while attempting to rob another person at an Orland Park gas station this morning faces charges. Police say the victim was pumping gas near Harlem Avenue Tuesday when Christopher Brown tried to rob those who were just getting gas. The robbery victim, who is a concealed carry license holder, defended himself and then shot Smith, now leaving him hospitalized in stable condition and facing several charges, including attempted armed robbery. Members of the Chicago City Council voted Wednesday to advance a controversial ordinance proposed by Mayor Brandon Johnson to protect renters' rights. However, a coalition of aldermen led by Gilbert Vieques are pushing for a competing ordinance called FAIR. It redefines small landlords and eliminates requirements that they live in the building that they are renting.
4: Members of the council want to figure out how to get something over the finish line. So I think we're close, but there has to be a willing partner on the other side to compromise, and right now we don't have that.
1: The competing FAIR ordinance will be heard today in the Chicago Zoning Committee. White Sox have controlled their own destiny in the AL Central since the 4th of July. Not anymore. With 10 games left, the Sox are now a half game back of Cleveland after a 6-3 loss to the Guardians. Will Venable's crew is in Detroit tonight. Cubs earn an 8-4 win over the Braves, PCA blasting a pair of home runs and bolstering his MVP credentials. The news, a service of Salem Surround, a local digital marketing agency. 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
1: 740 Team Hochberg Traffic Center time. Outbound on the Edens, right at Cicero, there's a semi in the ditch. Accident with emergency equipment heading to that scene. Due to an earlier stall, the Kennedy jams up Augusta to Washington on the inbound side. Slow and go traffic on the inbound Stevenson, 75 minutes in from 355 into Lakeshore Drive. Accident, truck in the ditch, I-57, southbound, right at I-80. 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Chicago's Morning Answer continues next. Now a check of your forecast in the AirRight Heating and Cooling Weather Center. A humid day ahead. Rain and a thunderstorm and a high near 76.
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0: Top of the morning, Dan Proft here. Are you a husband without male friends? Are you part of this alleged male friendship recession among married men? Do you expect your wife to be your everything? Brother, this is really something. My husband has no friends. For some wives, first comes love, then comes marriage, then comes managing their spouse's social life. This piece, New York Magazine, from Monica Corcoran Harrell. Yeah, of course she's got three names. For the record, my husband, Gaddy, does in fact have friends. He prioritizes them as much as Beethoven committed to his afternoon walks. When Gaddy goes out with his pals, I'm fundamentally torn between savoring a block of time alone, sprawled spread eagle on our queen bed like a dead woman, and ticking off my to-do list. I'm not complaining about his guy time. His social interactions free me from being his emotional be-all and end-all. When my husband comes in from a night out with his menfolk, he's more upbeat, lighter even. These guys are generally close, despite the inability to ask simple clarifying questions like, why are you getting divorced exactly? Because they know the answer. Most of my female friends, though, don't seem to be so lucky. One friend of mine tells me she feels bad about running off to girls' brunches and leaving her hibernating husband at home alone. She has wife guilt. I get to sidestep the quiet burden of a lonesome man that too often falls on the partner in a heteronormative relationship. I mean, to use that term. The consensus from the women she surveyed, Miss Corcoran Harrell, is that women are alarmed and feel obligated to fix their husband's friendlessness. Is that you? Are you a lonely guy? A la Steve Martin and Charles Grodin. Table for one when wife's not around. 312-642-5600, alphawealthgroup.com, call and text line. There are categories of women burdened with their husband's friendlessness. The wing wife talks up her husband at social events because he doesn't say much or engage. Because he doesn't want to be there. The take flight wife. She literally pushes her spouse toward a group of men as a bird urges her fledgling out of the nest. I see this dynamic at play a lot at school events where one dad will hover near a gaggle of gossiping moms until his wife shoos him away. You're sensing a sort of characterization of men coming through in this piece. And then there's the not now wife. So let's see, we got the wing wife, we got the take flight wife, we've got the not now wife. The not now wife refuses to play the game. She's usually been married for more than a decade and resents her introverted husband. I'm sure that resentment is operative in both directions, but okay. Recently, writes Ms. Corcoran Harrell, I huddled with three married women at a party in the Hollywood Hills. Of course you did. Ah. We huddled to talk about the hellscape of perimenopause when a husband lopped over to joke about his own aging issues. His stand-up monologue about ear hair didn't land. His not-now wife drifted away. At a couple's dinner, I overheard a wife hiss across the table to her mate, "Talk to the men." He had been staring at an empty plate like Narcissus at his own reflection. Later, she inserted her husband into a male conversation about cocktails by screeching, "Tim makes the best old-fashioned. You use extra bitters, right?" The men looked to him as he stammered something about muddling the sugar and bitters before adding rye. His wife nodded enthusiastically as if he were unraveling the secrets of the universe. I once heard a wife introduce her husband with a social disclaimer. "He doesn't talk, but he's happy to be here." Mm-hmm. And he's waiting for the merciful finger of death to tap him on the shoulder, I suspect, is what he was thinking. But okay. A lot of women tell me this is new. Their spouses weren't always so withdrawn. They married fun men who had friends. Their husbands used to hang out, even text with other dudes. They had lives outside the romantic relationship. Somewhere along the way, though, they quit making the effort. Maria, who lives in a suburb of San Francisco, tells me her husband of 22 years doesn't go out anymore. She adds that he doesn't try reaching out to his old friends. "He was on the couch when I left to run errands and play Mahjong last Saturday. I was gone for like 6 hours, and when I got home, he was still there. Did he even get up once?" We've all heard about the male friendship recession. We have not, actually, not until I read this piece, and how isolated men have become. And she cites some dubious statistics. I'd rather just share the thumbnail sketches. They're more fun. Nick, an architect whose wife has a corporate job, says his teen sons have clocked his lack of buddies and recently humiliated him at a high school soccer game in front of everyone. One of them was like, "Why don't you have friends, Dad?" And I said, "Because I'm always with you guys." He goes on to explain that between work during the week and tending to his sons, he can't prioritize palling around with his peers. "It strikes me," she writes, the author, "that a fair share of my own current friends are women I've met in the past decade or so on the mom circuit. Here's why. Women volunteer at school events. Women hustle kids off to birthday parties and congregate while they devour cake. Women arrange play dates like they did bachelorette trips and milestone birthday brunches. But for guys, seemingly it's simply that their interpersonal skills go poof once they settle into married life. It's almost as if they forgot to ask, 'What's up, man?' But why? Why do the women in their lives feel compelled to act like mothers who nudge their shy, sniffling toddlers onto the playground? Why is that?" Lee in Park Ridge, you're on Chicago's Morning Answer.
16: Good morning, Dan. This is the complete and logical conclusion of women for years wanting men to be touchy-feely and demasculating them. What did they expect they were going to get? If you didn't raise men instead of little boys, this is what you're going to get. And there are great, I'd also recommend, get a faith life. There's a wonderful organization at some Catholic parishes called This Man Is You. And they're real men. I mean, let your boys play with guns. Let your boys rough and tumble. Let your men protect and preserve, you know, be the real man in the family. Let your man be the leader of your family. This is completely logical where we are. We're turning women into men, turning men into women, and now they're complaining that the men are women or not men. So there you go. You grow beans, you plant beans, you get beans. And they gotta, you know, this is completely the logical conclusion.
0: Thanks for the call, Lee. You think there's perhaps a bit of overanalysis going on and a bunch of men, maybe, or betas, maybe, who were once alphas, who are now, to sort of paraphrase Thoreau, leading lives of quiet desperation, preparing to go to the grave with a song somewhere still in their heart. Julie Menino is a couples therapist and attachment theory expert. That's a great twofer. The larger issue, she says, is that men, married or not, don't even process the fact that they crave connection. They're so disconnected from their emotional relationship needs they don't realize, hey, I feel lonely. The global issue is a lack of intimacy stemming from difficulty connecting. They regulate those feelings by trying harder on the surface, being more successful. But the ultimate fallout is they can become more lonely from their wives, too. This is disturbing. I mean, I can't believe this is true, but maybe it is. No, culture's passed me by. According to an article in the Journal of Happiness Studies, I'm a subscriber, 64% of men list their spouse as their best friend, but less than half of women agree. The author writes, my husband doesn't understand my need to verbally analyze a situation more than once. I thought we already talked about that, he says, if I circle back on a topic. He doesn't get that I need to Rashomon the blank out of a weird encounter with a colleague or a grievance with my family. I mean, I'll give her credit for the Kurosawa reference. Rashomon's a great movie. My actual best friends a lot of time and energy to buzz around to problem me from every angle like drones. Yeah, it sounds punishing. Simon, an independent management consultant who works remotely in New Jersey, blames his work for his own isolation. I think the hustle is what keeps people from being friends, but I think the hustle is the only way to find friends. I spend a lot of time talking to Claude. It's depressing. My wife is like that mom who's pushing the kid out the door to have fun with friends, and I'm like the kid who says, but I just want to play video games. It sounds like Kim Fox and her husband. There's a name for what Simon's wife is doing. Of course there is. Always terminology. Mankeeping. This was the great insight of a couple of Stanford University eggheads who coined the term in the journal Psychology of Men and Masculinities, which you can get for this limited time for half off if you also order the Journal of Happiness Studies. The labor women take on to shore up losses in men's social networks and reduce the burden of men's isolation on families, the heterosexual bond, and on men. In other words, add a get a husband a life to the to-do list. The theme here, am I missing it, or does this strike you as the infantilization of men, which is also sort of what's happening in our larger culture, but that the approach of these professional women, which is mostly who she's referencing in this piece, of course, that's inside her bubble. Sylvia in Colorado says her 50-something spouse once made time for a pickup basketball game every weekend. That was 15 years ago when they lived in Chicago. But after they moved, he didn't extend himself to make new guy friends. She bonded with other mothers and found friends at the local tennis club. When she prodded her husband to do the same, he demurred with what she calls surface excuses, like he's too tired. Sylvia's fed up. She has quit man-keeping, term of art. I want to be social and be that couple that goes out to dinner with other couples. He doesn't. I guess I've accepted that if I want to go to a party, I'm going by myself, but it still bothers me. So what's a wife to do? The benefits of guy time are inarguable, and men need to open up now more than ever. Do they? But here's the disturbing, even infuriating takeaway. Women lose time bonding outside their marriage because they're stressing out about their forlorn mates or playing BFF to them. But we can't be our husband's everything forever. That is very presumptuous. A UCLA psychologist once told me males will die out first in an apocalypse because they don't build community. Lone wolves can howl at the moon all they want, but they won't survive. Sadly, they brought it on themselves. Maybe your husband doesn't want to do anything with you because you spend all your time talking to UCLA psychologists and he's bored to tears. Steve in Downers Grove, you're on Chicago's Morning Answer.
17: Hey, Dan, I'm 77, been married to the same wife for, 47 years. A couple of years ago, I decided to get actively involved in making new guy friends. It's been wonderful. I have made more friends. And I tell you what, I hit the mother load. I've got a new buddy who somehow inherited $500,000 of Rush Limbaugh cigars. Rare old cigars.
0: What he has done.
17: He started a charity, and he's giving these to the United States military chaplains around the world to kick back, have a cigar, forget about combat, and enjoy a beautiful cigar. I'm now smoking $200 sticks every night, old Rush Limbaugh cigars. So I would encourage everybody, even Sean Thompson, to get active, get out there, and make a bunch of new old friends. Thanks, Dan.
0: Thanks for the call, Steve. Congratulations. You know, those Rush Limbaugh cigars sounds like they may have been marked up, even if they're from a little island nation 90 miles off the coast of Florida. Ralph and Rantoul.
18: Hey, Dan, good morning. Hey, two things completely unrelated. First, let's address the harpy writing the article.
0: Oh, yeah.
18: You know why husbands die first? Because they want to.
0: Mm-hmm.
18: All right.
0: Yeah.
18: Secondarily, I have an ex-friend. His name is Dan. No correlation.
0: Mm-hmm.
18: He blew through two marriages. Used to tell me he's lonely, completely lonely, blew through two marriages, cheated on both of his wives, is a narcissist, hates everybody in the world that he comes across, and he wonders why he repels people. I tried to be his friend. I couldn't take it any longer. I just had to disconnect myself from him. So, you know, I mean, some guys are out there lonely because I think they want to be. They're just miserable.
0: Yeah. Well, sure. And also, too, thanks for the call. I mean, some, you know, guys' marriage, like, they want to just veg when they get alone time. The wife goes to the club or plays Mahjong or whatever else. Hey, I just want peace. I just want quiet. I just want to do nothing. I just want to watch football or, you know, binge watch some television show. Just chill out. Let me run my program. Stop worrying about me. I'm fine. Good grief. Corey in Woodlawn.
19: Thanks for taking a call, Dan. You know, like Ernest Hemingway said, the best thing a person can do is develop a built-in BS detector. And I think men have that, and we stop dealing with a lot of BS. And so the last thing I think men need to do is try to start mimicking women. Let women do women. If they want to go out and party and do their thing, knock yourself out. But I'm going to be a man as long as I'm on this earth. Thanks, Dan.
0: All right, good news. Corey's not transitioning. He's sticking with it. All right, he's in for the long haul. That's good, Corey. Yeah, I mean, just the whole thing, like I said, just screams presumptuousness and the sort of infantilizing of men. You know, like the wing wife, all these different kinds of wives and the burden they share and what it takes away from their time to bond with their friends. So let them go. Hey, you know, everybody sinks or swims on their own, buddy. I think most men, if they're men and not male impersonators, would be fine with that. All right, coming up at 8:08, we'll turn our attention to Eastern Europe. It's now 8 o'clock on AM560D Chicago.
20: He insists the Iran conflict will end well.
21: I'm Dave Anthony, Fox News. That's what President Trump said at a rally last night in North Carolina.
22: We can't let this crazy nation have a nuclear weapon, and we stopped them. And to be honest, it's going to end soon.
23: Reports indicate President Trump will hold a meeting with Gulf leaders on the sidelines of the UN General Assembly later this month to discuss the war with Iran. The president maintains a variety of military options if Iran continues attacks around the Strait of Hormuz.
21: That's Fox's Trey Yingston, Tel Aviv. Speaking of the UN, human rights experts at commission say they have reasonable grounds to believe the U.S. committed war crimes in Iran. With two strikes, Iranians claim one hit a school, killing children. The U.S. military says it never targets civilians. As the conflict keeps costing us more, gas prices up another 7 cents today. AAA's national average for regular $4.43. Diesel surged to a new record, $6.39 a gallon. In a new Fox News poll, the economy remains the big issue for voters. 3 in 4 rate it just fair or poor.
24: 34% say the cost of living is more important, followed by inflation at 14%. Immigration is third at 8%. As the midterms approach, respondents say they trust Democrats to handle the economy better. 55-40%.
21: Fox's Grinnell Scott at that rally last night for Republican Senate candidate Michael Whatley, who's trailing Democrat Roy Cooper in the polls in North Carolina. The president urged his supporters again to pretend he's on the ballot.
22: On election night, North Carolina is going to prove that America does not belong to those who hate it.
21: The president keeps dismissing warnings about artificial intelligence going out of control and endangering humanity as a hoax, while some lawmakers push for more regulations. They got a briefing from tech experts, including Jeffrey Hinton, known as the godfather of AI, who says this about the incident that led to the fears.
2: It's something like a little Chernobyl, this Hugging Face accident, where a lot of AIs escaped the bans that were put on them. These were rogue agents.
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1: .802 in Chicago in the QC Kinetics newsroom. Good morning, everyone. I'm Mike Scott. Our top story, pounding rain and thunderstorms causing ground delays at O'Hare and Midway and flooding in some western and southern suburbs far to our west and south. We're up to 3 inches or more of rain has fallen. An armed suspect who was shot while attempting to rob another person at an Orland Park gas station is now facing charges. Christopher Brown tried to rob a man as the victim was pumping gas on Tuesday. Brown was shot by a concealed carry license holder who defended himself and shot Smith, leaving him now hospitalized in stable condition. The suspect faces several charges, including attempted armed robbery. The Illinois Commerce Commission Thursday held its second public hearing in Bolingbrook to hear concerns from Illinois American Water customers about a proposed rate increase.
3: We can't afford these bills. My water bill is over $280 a month for three people.
1: The utility is seeking a rate increase of between $134 and $142 million. Bolingbrook Mayor Mary Basta is urging the ICC to reject the proposed increase. There will be a ruling expected in December. White Sox lost to Cleveland 6-3 and now trail the Guardians in the AL Central. Cubs an 8-4 win over the Braves. 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
4: I'm Liz Klayman, and this is the Fox Business Report.
6: You'll likely be seeing higher interest rates on credit cards, home equity, and car loans after the Federal Reserve raised short-term interest rates by 0.25% yesterday, though interest rates on high-yield savings accounts also likely will be rising. Mortgage rates were already higher, reflecting higher yields on U.S. Treasuries. The Bank of England decided this morning to hold interest rates steady despite higher inflation. Boeing CEO Kelly Ortberg says it's taking longer than expected to step up production of 737 MAX jets. The company's working to stabilize production at 47 jets a month. It needs to step up wing production and certify production in Everett, Washington to raise output to 52 jets a month. Boeing hopes to meet the goal next year. That's your Fox Business Report. I'm Jenny Coselda. Invested in you.
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1: It's 8:07. Let's get an update on the roads in the Team Hochberg Traffic Center. Kennedy on the inbound sign right now, 85 minutes from O'Hare into the Circle Interchange. I-55 jamming up with an accident northbound between Lockport Road and 126. Dan Ryan stop and go inbound in the locals, 51st into Roosevelt, I-57. You got a truck in the ditch and an accident tied to that scene southbound between I-80 and 183rd. 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Chicago's Morning Answer continues next. And up next, a check of the forecast in the Air Right Heating and Cooling Weather Center.
10: Today will be mostly cloudy and humid with periods of rain and a thunderstorm in the morning, followed by a shower in some areas early this afternoon. Expect a slow morning commute due to low visibility and potential flooding in poor drainage areas. The high temperature will reach 76 degrees. I'm meteorologist Jason Caterina on AM 560, The Answer.
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0: Said last week, concurrent with the GOP's midterm convention, that with respect to energy prices, supply disruptions, it's short term. He expects that the war with Iran will come to a fairly quick close after the midterm elections, that much of what they're doing is just trying to hold out and aid the party out of power in the November election, because they won't be able to hold out much longer than that. The impact of the blockade, the gas lines that have been reported in Tehran. Energy Secretary Chris Wright, also commenting, as I mentioned earlier in the program, when we were talking about the interest rate hike, on the oil that is being shipped out of the Gulf area, despite the Iranians' posture.
1: Iranian behavior. I will tell you, we've risen the flow of oil out of the Persian Gulf to record highs right now. About 18 million barrels flowed out yesterday, basically pre-conflict levels. Oil production, we're fixing that problem. Refining is the bigger problem. That is impacted by the Russian invasion of Ukraine and the loss of refining capacity in Russia. And of course, we're still reeling from the Democrat-driven closure of refineries all across the United States. If we had all those refineries that were closed, we would have dramatically lower gasoline and diesel prices today. But we will fix that problem, but we can't unwind all the Democrat damage immediately. Well, I wish we could.
0: Yeah, the suggestion that Zelensky stop hitting oil refineries, diesel refineries in Russia, that that is a material impact on diesel prices, that is questionable. The larger point that Wright makes, and Burgum made as well, but Doug Burgum, the Interior Secretary, down at the G20 conference in Houston, talking about energy abundance in the offing, we hope.
2: So having the energy ministers here and having these discussions to say, what is our path forward around energy abundance to make sure we can have affordable, reliable energy? President Trump leading the way, bringing the center of geopolitical energy production back to the Western Hemisphere with what he's doing in the lower 48, in Alaska, unleashing Alaska's potential, which helps our Pacific partners that are here, Korea and Japan, and of course Venezuela. What a miracle. 9 months ago they were a sanctioned adversary, and now they're a strategic ally. The Venezuelan delegation was a special guest outside the G20 here. Just came from an announcement where Continental Resources, a great American energy company from Oklahoma, announcing that they're going to Venezuela to help develop those resources there, bring Venezuela back online. All that Venezuelan oil 10 months ago was flowing to China. Now it's flowing towards Gulf refineries on the Gulf of America, again, as part of that abundance agenda to keep energy prices low. And with natural gas, we got the lowest priced natural gas in the world. Part of President Trump, let's get manufacturing, reshoring back to the U.S., manufacturing jobs. We also announced at this conference that Hitachi building a plant in Mississippi. We had the Governor Tate Reeves from here from Mississippi, 700 jobs building transformers, which we need for the electrical grid as we continue to expand the use of electricity in this country. So a lot of great America First announcements being made here at the G20. And again, President Trump's energy abundance, energy dominance, generational change. I mean, this is going to benefit your children, your children's children. Short-term price disruptions, long-term massive, massive wins for the U.S. As manufacturing jobs come back to the U.S. in record numbers.
1: I'll tell you what, Secretary, you sound like you're a busy man.
0: It's a bit more of a mixed bag than, of course, Burgum is going to admit. I mean, for example, lower natural gas prices for manufacturers' energy needs, but at the same token, many being hit with unexpected costs associated with tariffs. And so the give and take here, and short-term price uncertainty for long-term gain, elections play out in the short term, so those all sounds plausible and good, but of course people want to see the impact immediately. We don't have much patience in this country for cause and effect. Eldar Mammadov is a member of the Pugwash Conferences in Science and World Affairs. He's a non-resident fellow at the Quincy Institute for Responsible Statecraft. Eldar, thanks for joining us again. Appreciate it.
3: My pleasure.
0: What's your assessment of Trump's characterization that Iran is hanging out, basically hanging out until the midterms to see what happens, and they're going to have to more or less have to deal after that because they can't keep the plates spinning much longer given the impact of the American blockade and combined with the financial sanctions that the Treasury Department is enforcing?
4: Well, Iran has been under different sort of sanctions for most of the last almost 50 years since the revolution in 79. So in itself, that's not a new development. And they have always managed to, one way or another, to adjust and to adapt to new sanctions. So what's going on now is that Iran definitely doesn't see any reason to make life any easier to President Trump and the Republican Party in terms of midterm elections, because from their perspective, what they see is that the United States did not live to its commitments under Memorandum of

0: guys are stepping up their attacks in Bab el-Mandeb Strait. So all of that is having and is going to have an impact on energy prices. So Iran certainly is not without without its arguments, and add to that the American military bases that are being pounded and severely damaged in the region, and the general decline of American standing in the Middle East. So they certainly, Iranians certainly do not see that it's them who are on the defensive and who are running out of time, and they're acting accordingly. So I would not expect any unilateral concessions from Iran if United States doesn't change its own approach.
1: Well, good. Well, then, I mean, then why would we change our own approach? We're not, I mean, we are not going to negotiate against ourselves. We're not even actually interested in negotiating at all right now as we go tit for tat on attacks on, you know, U.S. ships versus their tankers and so forth. So, given that whatever the impact of this choice that the president made to prevent Iran, to stop Iran's nuclear program, and with the idea of possible regime change, clearly that had to be back of mind, if not front of mind. That's already built into the price in the midterms at this point. Even if the war ended tomorrow, it's still built into the price, unless you saw like a real rebounding of on the price of energy, which is unlikely in 40 days. And frankly, it's not even 40 days because early voting starts in a couple of weeks in so many states, including the swing ones. So it's already built into the price. So what incentive do we have to negotiate with people who are not good faith negotiators anyway? After this is the midterm elections come and go, he's the president for two more years. He can continue to bleed them out. He can ratchet it up. He can ratchet up the kinetic action too, if he wants. And what everybody seems to be saying, even as they're promoting negotiation in the next breath, is that negotiation is irrelevant for the Iranians because they think they're winning, or they don't care if they're not winning. They certainly don't care what happens to their people. So that's the way it's going to be. Okay.
0: No, I think that this is based on the assumption that Iran is simply going to sit down and swallow all the pressure that you mentioned, sanctions, kinetic actions, and so on. This is not going to happen. Let's not forget that midterms, they are close enough, but still there is time to ratchet up tensions and to escalate also from Iranian side. Their escalation.
1: Well, if that's true, what are they waiting for?
0: Well, they are still open to negotiations. There are also regional powers that are interested in cooling tensions down. And I would say that what we are essentially seeing now is the preparation for round three of the war. And in this context, we also should see the Houthi action. So it's not yet the war. We are not yet there. But Iranians are clearly demonstrating, as does the United States, their preparedness to go for round three. So both sides are positioning themselves, vying for advantage for what is widely believed to be in Tehran, at least, as an imminent round three of the war. But they're not going to make concessions because of that.
1: Well, what would round three look like from their perspective, do you surmise?
0: Well, things that President Trump said previously that he threatened to do but still hasn't done, such as targeting deliberately civil infrastructure, energy infrastructure, desalination plants, and things like that. So he threatened to do that, but he refrained so far from doing that. So if Iranians are expecting that this is going to happen anyway, whatever they do, after midterm elections. So they may have an interest to preempt what they assume to be Trump's plan and to strike first. And in that case, they would target all the remaining American assets in the region, but also

0: also possibly the civilian infrastructure in the Gulf countries, in the allied countries. So that's where the danger is today.
1: Well, that even whatever their capacity to do any of that is, that would just be more of the same from what we've seen it. It certainly seems implausible that they have more capacity to do those sorts of things than they've had and demonstrated over the last 6 months.
0: They sure do.
1: Okay. What is it?
0: How many times? How many times Trump said that declared victory and that Iranian armed forces and capabilities are completely annihilated. So they still have plenty of missiles, plenty of drones. They have control over Hormuz Strait. Also, that is of course contested. So
1: contested. You just heard Chris Wright, the energy secretary, said we're getting 18 million barrels of oil out of the Persian Gulf, almost pre-war levels. Yeah.
0: And what's the price of oil?
1: That's sort of
0: over $100.
1: Yeah, no, I'm aware that it's not without complication and cost, but I'm just saying, Trump was engaged in hyperbole by saying, you know, basically it's over and they only have the capacity to engage in acts of piracy. But I also, on the other side, it seems like there's some hyperbole too in this capacity that Iran has that they haven't demonstrated. But basically what you just said is, yes, they've shown they have some capacity, but you're suggesting that they have more capacity than they've demonstrated over the last 6 months, despite everything that's happened.
0: They sure do. And they actually,
1: to do what?
0: Construction, basically to keep doing what they were doing so far, not without success.
1: Right.
0: Harassing America.
1: Not without much success.
0: Well, American bases and buildings across the Middle East and the Gulf have been severely damaged, if not destroyed. I mean, the cost of the war is over $30 billion for U.S. since March. So,
1: $30 billion in a $7 trillion budget. Okay. How much? In the dollar thing here, it's like $30 billion, blah, blah, blah, blah. Billions. I mean, I just tell you something about the American public. Billions don't mean anything to us. $100 billion for Ukraine, $30 billion for Iran. $1 trillion for the Pentagon, $1.5 trillion for this. It doesn't move public opinion.
0: And how many Americans are okay with that? Well, we will see with the elections. I mean, elections are coming. We'll see what impact it has. I mean, certainly my impression is that a lot of Americans are unhappy with tens of billions being wasted in wars.
1: No, they're unhappy with this.
0: The America First movement, all of that, part of it was stop foreign wars.
1: And yeah.
0: That's what got Trump elected in the first place.
1: Well, that's right. There are elements of MAGA that are upset by the choice he made with respect to Iran. There are people that are upset with the second and third order effects, like the price at the gas pump, of course. But the idea that we've got a bunch of fiscal conservatives running around talking about $40 billion being spent on the war in Iran, those people are being dishonest. They're just using that as a facade for actual other positions that they have, which happens all the time in our domestic politics. And I think the Trump administration is well aware of that.
0: Well, then the default position is forever war. That's another forever war.
1: Right.
0: So 20 years after the Iraq fiasco, and that was a fiasco by any benchmark you measure. I think there's consensus on that. So the United States is just plunging into another forever war with a country that is much bigger, much stronger, much more powerful than Iraq. And also look at the position of the United States in the region. I mean, there are countries like Turkey, like Pakistan, like Saudi Arabia. They are coming together. They are redrawing the regional security architecture. And now Trump doesn't even support the Saudi Arabia in the Houthis. So, and by the way, I think he's wise not to intervene militarily against Houthis. But all of that points to the structural shift which is decline of American power in the Middle East. I mean, if the United States are okay with that, that's fine. I think peoples in the region would certainly welcome that.
1: Eldar Mammadov is a member of the Pugwash Conferences on Science and World Affairs, non-resident fellow at the Quincy Institute for Responsible Statecraft as well. Eldar, thanks for joining us. Appreciate it.
0: Thank you. My pleasure.
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1: All right, coming up at 8:38, we're going to talk to Rich Barris, director of Big Data Poll. He's got a new book, Burn It Down, What the Polls Say Young Americans Really Want. Well, they want to burn it all down. They think the system is rigged and the institutions have been hollowed out. Well, yes, that's sort of what Trump ran on in 2016, wasn't it? And again in 2020, and again in most notably in 2024 after what happened in 2020. So we'll get his sense of where things stand for the midterms and for the Trump, the last 2 years of the Trump term. Rich Barris, director of Big Data Poll at 8:38. 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
10: 8:33 in Chicago, 66 degrees. We've had heavy rain and storms cross the area and delays at the airports. Pre-trial release denied for a man accused of setting fire to his aunt and uncle's home in Wheaton over the weekend. Nahom Abraha, a 40-year-old man who suffers from homelessness, has been charged with one felony count of arson. Amtrak residents today will face off with residents in the Bridgeport community who are opposing a plan to build a new round-the-clock maintenance facility right near Rate Field. Today's community meeting has been moved to a larger space. The big crowd is expected over concerns ranging from noise and air quality to what it could mean for the future of the White Sox in Bridgeport. Safety concerns continue to linger following a deadly incident on the Chain of Lakes this summer. One of those concerns, a lack of law enforcement presence on the water, especially on the weekends along the Fox River. While that investigation continues, Richard Stevenson, the driver in this summer's deadly Fox River boat crash that killed Magdalena Jablonska, is scheduled to be back in court today. He's facing, among other things, first-degree murder and aggravated DUI. Amazon once again today raising wages for many of its workers and giving all of its U.S. employees a grocery discount. They made the announcement with a minimum starting pay for full-time core operations employees, $20 an hour, an increase of $1 an hour for qualifying workers. Canadian Prime Minister Mark Carney addressed the European Parliament today, one day after the President of the EU, Ursula von der Leyen, proposed making Canada the EU's first associate member.
11: So let us now deepen those roots, widen this canopy, and grow a transatlantic forest under which our citizens can flourish as free people on free ground every single day.
10: President Trump suggesting that allowing Canada to become an associate EU member could be seen as a hostile act. Chicago sports. Cubs, 8-4 winners over the Braves, PCA blasting a pair of home runs. White Sox now trail Cleveland in the AL Central after a 6-3 loss. The White Sox in Detroit tonight. The news, a service of the daily podcast of Chicago's Morning Answer and The Sean Thompson Show. 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We'll have a check of traffic and weather coming up next on AM 560.
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17: It's time to get tough on crime. White-collar crime, the double dippers, the special interests, the fraudsters, the crooked politicians running for two positions at once. They've all got to go. Because who are you going to trust to finally get Chicago working for you? Not more politicians. Not politicians like Mayor Johnson, who answers to special interests instead of you. Not politicians like Alexei Janulius, who spend more time running for higher office on the taxpayer's dime than doing the job that they were elected to do in the first place. It's time for Dr. Willie Wilson. Dr. Wilson doesn't answer to anybody but you. Dr. Willie Wilson didn't wait to get elected to do his part for Chicago. He's proven he's running for mayor to represent us. That's how we know Dr. Willie Wilson will be a mayor we can trust. The corrupt politicians will have to find another city to rip off.
18: Safe by Willie Wilson for mayor 2027.
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10: 418 Hochberg Traffic Center time. Solid traffic on the inbound Kennedy and hour 20 into the Circle Interchange. You're jammed up Montrose to Division this morning on the inbound side. An accident on I-55 has northbounders jammed up between Lockport Road and Route 126. Delays on the Bishop Ford inbound Stony Island feeder into the Dan Ryan merge. Lakeshore Drive, Oakwood to Monroe is stop and go. And a disabled vehicle, a left lane shut down in Indiana, eastbound on I-94, right by Brummett Road. 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Chicago's Morning Answer continues next. Now a check of your forecast in the Air Right Heating and Cooling Weather Center. A humid morning ahead, rain and thunderstorms could persist into the afternoon with a high of 76.
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1: Top of the morning, Dan Proft here. So, as I've mentioned many times over the last decade, the best formulation of Trump's value proposition as a candidate for president in 2016, I think, was Victor Davis Hanson's, in which he said that Trump's basic pitch to the American people, this is 2016, is, you know, all of those elites in government and media and academia and Hollywood and Wall Street, I know them all, and they're even worse than you think, and I am running for you against them. And I suppose the question now, 10 years later, is does that same coalition that put him in the White House twice, does it still believe him, and by extension the Republican Party? For some commentary on that very point, pleased to be joined by Rich Barris, director of Big Data Poll, host of Inside the Numbers with the People's Pundit. His new book, Burn It Down, What the Polls Say, What the Polls Say Young Americans Really Want. Rich, thanks for joining us. Appreciate it.
20: Hey, thanks for having me. It's great to be here.
1: Good to have you. And so, tell me if you think that's what, if you agree that was sort of Trump's appeal, and it's been his appeal as sort of an anti-establishment populist figure for most of his time in the spotlight the last decade. And the question is, and the operative question is and should be, is that waning? If it is, he needs to figure out a way to pivot back to that place.
20: I completely agree. And I knew when you brought up Victor Davis Hanson, I knew where you were going with that, because he was right on the money. I mean, this was just frustration, in the electorate and the public, just building and building and building. And I think sometimes we forget Barack Obama came around during a time where Bush and Republicans were very unpopular. He promised something different. He promised a new way, but he didn't deliver. And it left the left wondering how could the country elect somebody like Donald Trump? They just could not figure it out. But it really was that simple. And when you do lose that credibility, unfortunately, Dan, you know, it could swing back the other way and lead to something even, you know, if you're on the right, even worse than Barack Obama.
1: Well, the surveys you've done, particularly of MAGA voters or on again, off again members of the MAGA coalition, you know, the different cohorts under that umbrella that have provided his winning coalitions in two of the last three presidential cycles. What's your sense of where they're at now? I mean, we've seen some recent polling suggesting that enthusiasm to vote in the midterms is, you know, among MAGA is about where it is with Democrats, but it's more non-MAGA Republicans where there's a bit more of an enthusiasm gap.
20: That's exactly right. And there's something a little deeper going on there. And it's part of what Burn It Down's all about. It's who identifies now as America First, as MAGA on the Republican side. And we've been asking this for years, you know, since Trump came down the escalator. Do you identify more as that or more as a traditional Republican, which is the other choice that we give people? And what's interesting, one of the really key findings we've had since Trump came into office, in the first 5 months, he was riding very high. That coalition was just growing. It continued to grow. Going into November of 24, it was more diverse and it was young, much younger than we've seen with Republican coalitions. It was less white, which would shock a lot of media people. But, you know, he made it cool to be a Republican again. You know, the slogan was Make America Great Again, but it was cool to be a Republican again. And that has changed. So we've seen a bit of, I really call it purification through subtraction. Unfortunately, that shrunk. And over the last, you know, year and a half, it's a complete reversal. You know, for instance, millennials, about 66% of them on the right who voted for Trump said that they were MAGA. You know, I'm America First, I'm MAGA. And then now, if we look at it now, the very same voters, it's about 42%. On the flip side of that, older whites are the only ones who got more MAGA. And that's a problem because, of course, those, you know, the electorate is changing and there's getting to be, you know, there's going, you know, the boomers, they turned 80 this year, and the Republicans cannot rely on an older voting cohort to win elections in the future. It's not what elected Trump. And they seemingly forgot about that. And they're going to have to snap out of it very soon.
1: So millennials who've dropped by 24 points that you were saying. So what are the issues that explain that delta?
20: Yeah, it's the war. I mean, if I had it to sum it up in a single word, it's the war. Yeah. You know, they just figured this time, this presidency is going to be for us. They have a lot of, and you know, a big part of the beginning of the book, I'm trying to explain to people, you know, there's a fight right now on the right. Should we just tell them, you know, pull yourself up by the bootstraps and ignore all of their economic grievances? A lot of these grievances are real, and you can't do that. Even if you don't believe them, it really doesn't matter. It's not going to win. It's not going to help you. They didn't, you know, they believed Donald Trump. And I think that's something everyone should be a little bit, you know, more intellectually honest about, supporters still of Donald Trump. They believed him when he said, no new wars in the Middle East. I mean, this was a 10-year slogan. You can't now turn around and say, oh, well, we've been at war for 47 years. He didn't start a war. They don't believe that. Yeah, the Epstein stuff in the beginning was a problem, and younger voters didn't like that. But he could have pivoted away from that. And he, if he redirected his attention to stuff like Doge, which they loved, you know, continuing with immigration, which shockingly is very popular. You know, deportation is very popular with young people, which is, again, counter to what you would think the political wisdom is. If he would have stayed focused on the domestic, he would have been okay. But unfortunately, he pivoted to a new war in the Middle East, and that just stunned the whole country.
1: So is that same cohort, I mean, millennials, maybe it's Gen X too, you tell me, but are they more keen to socialism than they were, or are they just sort of men and women without a country? They're just sort of not knowing what to do. They're floating around.
20: Yeah, that's a great question, because Republicans are struggling to figure out, why are people not afraid of Abdul El-Sayed in Michigan, for instance? Why are they in their polls out this morning? I show him ahead. We're in the field right now in Michigan. He is ahead. And it's, you know, it's stunning to the old Republican guard. And they're, I would say it's more accurate to paint them as voters without, you know, a country or a coalition. And this is a big part of what we try to tell people. We always hear people on the right say, well, you know, he did better with younger voters because, especially Generation Z, they're more conservative than they used to be. And that's not true. They all actually call themselves moderate more than other generations. The problem is, they're not, to me and you, they're not moderate. They're saying they're moderate because they don't want to identify with a label. Conservative identifies them with one party, liberal identifies them with another. They'll call themselves moderate, but their views are not. They're really just action-focused. They're not ideologically driven at all. The age of ideology is basically over. They want somebody to deal with these concerns that they have, to deal with their own problems, and, you know, to stop turning their attention constantly abroad and to having that dominate everyone's attention all the time. They want somebody action-based, and somebody, you know, even a democratic socialist promising to do that is going to appeal to them. They're not afraid of it.
1: So is it that Trump and, you know, candidates down ballot in the swing Senate and congressional races, governor's races too, they need to make sure to position themselves as anti-establishment and orientation, whether, you know, and you know, this wouldn't be the first time that the party in power presents itself as anti-establishment. I mean, this is the trick, is trying to make the party out of power, the referendum question, whether the party in power, sort of the way Obama did against Romney in 2012, effectively.
20: Yes.
1: With Romney's help, yes. Admittedly. But I mean, is that what the challenge is, the riddle is right now between now and November?
20: It is, and that's exactly what I suggested they do. I mean, I think that's perfect, because these voters, they, you know, they're calling a bird down because they're just looking for somebody to do that. And you can effectively position yourself that way, even if you're the incumbent party. You just brought up the textbook example. And yeah, Romney helped to do that. But I would argue Democrats aren't really winning here. Republicans are beating themselves. They're all of these wounds we've seen them, you know, suffer are all self-inflicted. The same thing with the president. Democrats aren't scoring big political blows. They're still very easy to paint as the establishment class. And honestly, that was the real danger with the Epstein issue before the war, is that they fumbled that opportunity to paint themselves as the anti-establishment, anti-ruling class party. It doesn't matter if, you know, you were going to do something about it, frankly, or not. You just had to not mock people for caring, and unfortunately he did that, so it made him look like he was actually protecting the establishment and protecting the ruling class. It's really, a lot of this is optics, you know. Mm-hmm. how do people perceive you? Mm-hmm. And I don't know, it feels like to me the president is just he's on something different this time. He doesn't seem to it's on the cover of Real Clear Politics this morning. The president forgot how to do politics. And I got to tell you, I just completely agree with that. It's like he just doesn't even care anymore about optics.
1: Well, let me pitch this elevator pitch to you and see if you were advising, some of these candidates on messaging and the market position they need to occupy, if this is where they need to be. This is just, my spitballing. And to your point about the electorate being very sort of pragmatic and non-ideological, I think I tried to speak to that. This is transactional. So my pitch would be,
20: yes.
1: If I'm Mike Rogers in Michigan, I say, look, in 2024, you voted against the Democrats and their Republican allies to end open borders, to stop inflationary policies, government fraud, to pass the SAVE Act. You stopped the open border advance. But the old alliance remained powerful enough to bring us to a stalemate on some of these other issues. The establishment knows you won't vote Democrat. They only need you to stay home in November in order to take back what you earned or the advances you achieved. The shorter version would be basically the establishment doesn't think you have the backbone to hit them a second time. This time around, let's hit them twice as hard.
20: You got it. I mean, you have it to the T. This is exactly one of the arguments that we present all the time, that you don't have to make the case that Democrats are socialists and be scared of them. It's not that. Americans aren't dumb. They're just busy. You tell them, you hold the course. I heard Molly Hemingway say something very similar about this the other day. She was exactly right. You have to remind them why they voted Republican in the first place.
1: Yeah.
20: Explain to them the job's not done. That was the beauty of Barack Obama and how he ran to re-election. He was able to effectively still say, look, the people that you threw out for me are still the problem. The job's not done. Stick with me. And he said it in one word, forward.
1: Yeah,
20: that was his campaign slogan.
1: Yeah, and also, you don't need to sort of like, oversell how good the Republicans have been. I get it. I'm frustrated too. And there's this swamp alliance that we're still fighting against a decade later. We got to hit them again. And that means you got to come out and hit them twice as hard because that's what I want to do too.
20: Yeah, exactly. And he started to make that pitch in the State of the Union, which was a good State of the Union. But then, unfortunately, he pivoted right back into being consumed by foreign policy and saying things like it's the golden age. And if you have a problem with affordability, something's wrong with you. And then sitting down with Laura Ingraham and saying, well, we don't have talented people here. I mean, these are major contradictions to his 24 campaign message overall. It's not even convoluted, it's a contradiction. So again, I almost feel like Republicans they were like a dog who caught the bus, and once they got that bus, they just didn't know what to do with it. Don't come in and say that everything's great and everything's grand. It's not. Have a little bit of empathy. And it's remarkable. Again, I hate to bring him up as an example, but he was very good at this. Barack Obama would have empathy with people. He would say, look, I know that things aren't as great as you'd like them to be, but we're still working on it. That's it. It really is that simple. And don't try again. Don't oversell it, because people don't believe you, and you lose credibility when you do that, especially with younger voters.
1: Rich Barris is the director of Big Data Poll and host of Inside the Numbers with the People's Pundit. His new book, Burn It Down, What the Polls Say Young Americans Really Want. Rich, thanks for joining us. Appreciate it.
20: Hey, thanks for having me. All the best. Have a great morning.
1: You too. Sorry about that. And Rich joined us in the AlphaWealthGroup.com answer line.
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4: This is Seth Leibson for townhall.com. After commemorating the 25th anniversary of 9/11, let's remember the adage, when you lose something, do not lose the lesson. Did we learn the lessons of 9/11? Those lessons include understanding the difference between good and evil, and never to confuse the two, calling evil good or good evil. That has not been learned. There are vast networks of terrorists in the world, all who want to destroy America and our allies. Much of the terrorist intellectual mindset now has great support in America itself. Whether we are speaking of allies of the Muslim Brotherhood on our campuses or in the Senate and House races or in the fulminations of too many political activists, pro-Islamist anti-Americanism is more accepted and embraced in America today than at any other time in our history. The lesson now? We cannot abandon the courage of our convictions from our other anniversary, that is 1776. Those convictions and the teachings about them in our schools and in our politics have never been more needed. We must do everything in our power to reinfuse them.
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0: All right, thanks for joining us on another edition of Chicago's Morning Answer. Back to round out the week tomorrow. And I have an interesting guest. I toured the school on the west side of Chicago called Altus Academy, you know, just in terms of looking for green shoots in Chicago when it comes to quality education at the K through 8 level in this case. And Altus Academy has an interesting model. I want to profile them, and we'll do that tomorrow, among other things. Open Mic Friday, of course, as well, to close out the week. It's now 9 o'clock on AM 560 WIND Chicago.
1: A rebound on Wall Street. I'm Dave Anthony, Fox News. The Dow's up more than 200 points, gaining back some of yesterday's losses when the Dow plunged after the Federal Reserve interest rate hike that President Trump calls the wrong move.
2: White House officials called the Fed's decision unfortunate and not backed by a compelling economic case, arguing that inflation has actually cooled. And to the extent that inflation persists, it's driven by energy supply shocks from oil prices in the Middle East.
1: Oil is down today, but gas prices surged up again, putting diesel at a new record high. Fox's Jackie Heinrich also reports.
2: New Fox polls show warning signs for Republicans, with 77% of registered voters ranking the economy negatively and saying Democrats would better handle inflation and higher prices by a 15-point margin.
1: But at a rally last night in North Carolina, President Trump again urged Republicans to vote in November pretending he's on the ballot.
3: When I'm on the ticket, I'm not bragging, but when I'm on the ticket, Republicans have always done really well. They go out, they vote, everybody gets elected.
1: He was campaigning for Senate candidate Michael Whatley, who's been trailing Democrat Roy Cooper in the polls. The president also says the conflict with Iran will end well and soon.
3: Trump was right about everything. You watch, they're getting decimated and they want to make a deal so badly. They call, we want to make a deal, we want to make, and they're not ready yet, I don't think, but we can have a deal anytime we want.
1: Well, the president also keeps insisting that warnings from AI leaders that artificial intelligence could get dangerously out of control is a hoax. Republican Senator John Kennedy tells Fox,
4: I don't completely trust these AI tech CEOs. I'm not saying they're as bad as timeshare salesmen, but they've got a vested interest here. They stand to make billions and billions and billions of dollars.
1: Kennedy wants to mandate that those companies have a kill switch to shut off AI if the technology goes rogue. Democrats keep pushing for more AI regulations. 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
5: Today will be mostly cloudy and humid with periods of rain and a thunderstorm in the morning, followed by a shower in some areas early this afternoon. Expect a slow morning commute due to low visibility and potential flooding in poor drainage areas. The high temperature will reach 76 degrees. I'm meteorologist Jason Caterina on AM 560, The Answer.
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15: From the wild world of D.C. politics to America's culture clash, brace yourself for the reality check you've been waiting for. 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
16: There's a lot of gloom and doom these days, and I refuse to fall prey to the doomers. Somebody posted online, and I like this. I got a wild idea. How about everyone who voted for Trump in the last election show up on in the midterm election day? Send Republicans a filibuster-proof majority, and we take one last crack at making sweeping changes that could stop the radical left for an entire generation. It's easy to be sucked up into the gloom and doom of everything we hear. AI is going to kill us. Humanity is going to be destroyed. We're going to lose. We're all going to die. The lunatic left is going to win in November. Big. Trump's going to be in jail by Christmas. We need to keep our faith, lean into God's plan, and be part of the solution, not the problem. That means you're going to need to move heaven and earth to vote. And I know it's tough right now. I get it. I get it. I get it. I wish I didn't drive by the gas station yesterday and see $4.17 a gallon for gas. And it takes a lot of courage, takes a lot of guts to admit that prices, affordability, the economy, challenging right now, the cost of things are too high. President Trump is promising this war is going to come to an end. Gas prices are going to come plummeting down. I think gas prices are the most visible sign of this so-called affordability issue. I'm going to talk bluntly for a moment. To the average American, just minding their business, trying to get through life, if it's between paying the bills or keeping Iran from having a nuclear weapon, paying the bills is going to win every time. I'm sorry. I don't want to contradict my president. I saw him yesterday in North Carolina. Big rally there. Lots of support. Here he was saying that the war is going to end. Gas prices are going to go down. And things are going to be okay.
3: It's going to end soon. But because they can't go on. They can't go on. Their nation's destroyed. But I have to say, you have a little higher. You have a higher gas. It's a very inexpensive price to pay for what we've done. Remember that. It's a little more. It's even if it was, frankly, even if it was a lot more. But that's going to come tumbling down. That's going to be like a rocket ship in reverse. And
16: hope he's right. Hope he's right. And I pray he's right. And I've many, many times I've said, trust the guy. You don't think he's right. And then he turns out to be right just about every time. He's now promising to meet with UAE leaders, figuring out a way to get to end this war in Iran and make sure, guarantee they don't have a nuke. Look, I understand if I posed a horrible hypothetical to you and I said, if Iran obliterated Israel with a nuclear weapon, would it have been worth it to pay more for gas and groceries? Look, we got to vote like it's 2016 and 2024 all over again. They guaranteed us Hillary was going to win in 2016. The shock of Trump's election shattered them, shattered the lunatic left, shattered the Democrat machine. We could do it again. I got to get Newt Gingrich back on the show. Somebody told me he sat down with Sean Hannity on Sean's podcast, and it was 90 minutes of the most inspirational conversation you could have. Newt apparently isn't promising a victory in a slam dunk fashion, but he pointed out we have a chance. We have a chance to shock them again. On paper, we shouldn't win on November. Are you following what we're learning about some of these candidates? One of James Tallarico's pastors at his home church? Have you heard what she said? Hassan Piker, what he said about the United States being worse than Al-Qaeda? Recently, in an interview with Axios? These aren't normal people. These are radical crazies. And radical crazy is what is on the ballot. Here is J.D. Vance, the Vice President of the United States, on the All In podcast, pointing out that despite the gloom and the doom and the ugliness and the, guess what? There have been many, many accomplishments by this administration, and we must not forget, especially when we're 48 days away from this crucial midterm election.
13: There is a lot of good that we've done over the past 18 months. We cut taxes bigly. We cut taxes on overtime, Social Security, and tips. Those are tax cuts for middle American workers, not just for the elites in Washington and New York City. We've had an amazing success with the border, with immigration. We've pursued H-1B reform that prioritizes American workers over foreign nationals. There's a lot of good that's been done, but there's a lot of work left to do. Don't give power to the people who cause the problems that we're fixing. Give us another chance or give us another couple of years to continue to work on the amazing things that we've been doing for the past 2 years. And the second argument I'd make is even if you don't agree with us on every issue, the other party is consumed by craziness. They're consumed by people who want to steal everything, who want to give the country over to illegal aliens and criminals. They actively brag about it. I mean, I've heard a lot of crazy stuff, guys, over the past, you know, few years in politics. But when I heard somebody running for Congress in New York say that July 4th was about the liberation of Puerto Rico and Palestine, I thought to myself, this person needs to be checked into a mental hospital, not given a seat in Congress. So to the American people, I'd say, send these people packing. Put them in the mental hospital, do not put them in Congress, because even if you don't agree with us on every policy issue, at least we're motivated by common sense and American interest. They're just motivated by left-wing interest groups and radicalism, and they're going to do a very bad job if we give them power.
16: I mean, he's right. We're up against crazy right now. It's crazy for a pastor or a minister at a church to say that the vast majority of congregants at a church are agnostic, that there are people in the church who wish that the Butler, Pennsylvania would-be assassin hadn't missed. This is a pastor. It's a minister. And that once Tallarico gets elected, she said, he'll go back to his far-left positions. That's one of his ministers at his home church. These are mental patients. I'm not trying to minimize mental illness. The United States is worse than Al-Qaeda. That's Hassan Piker, the podcaster that apparently has been embraced by all of these radical left candidates like Hassan Abdul El-Sayed of Michigan. Are things perfect right now? They're not. Should we be worried? You bet. And if you're worried, remember the six easiest words in the English language to remember. If we show up, we'll win. If we show up and vote, we're going to win. And that isn't just a talking point. It's a fact. It's truth. How could you not show up and vote for Republicans? My gosh, you got Karl Rove. I'm going to vote for the Democrat for the first time because I didn't like a meme that the Republican Texas Railroad Commission candidate posted. So I'm going to vote for the Democrat. Ha ha, look at me. I'm Karl Rove. I'm going to vote for the Democrat. You think that's helpful? Karl? There's a lot of establishment Republicans who are desperately grasping for the last whiff of relevancy. That ship has sailed. The Mitt Romney, John McCain, George Bush Republican Party is gone. They want to revive it. It isn't going to work. I think they think they're going to revive it by destroying all the Republicans' chances of winning in November, getting Trump impeached, maybe convicted and incarcerated, and they think that will resurrect their establishment Republican Party. It's not going to work. It's not going to work. We got to be optimistic. We have to be full of cautious optimism. We have to have faith. We have to pray. And we got to show up. It's that simple. This is not hard.

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0: 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Here's a text from Virginia. Mike, I'm terrified the crazy people are going to win in November. Hey, I had somebody on my team yesterday. She's the one that's got me going on my frame of mind today. You know we're going to lose in November, right? No, I don't know we're going to lose in November. I don't think we're going to lose in November. I can't think that way. We can't lose in November. We must not lose in November. Or we may never come back from what a horror show the Democrats will unleash. And I'm not exaggerating. Donna's in Connecticut. Hey, Donna, welcome back. How are you?
1: Hi there. Thanks so much for taking my call. Mike, I completely 100% agree with you on this matter. People are also forgetting that even under not just Biden, but Obama, the gas prices were still way higher.
0: Correct.
1: You know, as compared to what they are now. And if the Dems get in, the entire time, the only thing they're going to do is completely undo everything Trump has done. They're going to open those borders back up, and they're going to waste all of our time and our tax dollars just trying to impeach him and get him in jail. So I'm gobsmacked by people forgetting what life was like under Joe Biden and Obama. I mean, gas prices were over $6.
0: Well, that's it. And when President Trump refers to gas prices being a little higher right now, but it's optics. It's all about the optics. You're so right. I mean, we forget what millions of illegals pouring into the United States looks like. We haven't had, I mean, this is hard to believe. We have not let one illegal enter the American population in months and months and months. You don't think that's significant? The border, our border is secure. It's sealed. It's closed. And I mean, if you told me that 2 years ago, I would, in the middle of this, I would have told you you're crazy. And he did it. We did it. This country did it. The border should be the single biggest example of how effective this leadership has been. And no one disputes that, incidentally. The Democrats acknowledge it. It's not like they could pretend that somebody's futzing with the numbers and that illegals are sneaking in and we're not really covering it. No. Illegals aren't being admitted into this country, as he promised. So, look, continue to pray. But Tony in South Carolina just said, make sure you tell the story about the guy on the roof during the flood. I'll tell that story in just a moment, too. I also want to tell you the story about the business Bible. That's coming up in just a moment. But let me tell you the story about Chapter. 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
6: Fox News, I'm CJ Papa. Many worried about the rapid development of artificial intelligence, including King Charles III.
7: Those who have created these technologies are now increasingly warning that AI risks developing darker capacities, perhaps even to take life.
6: The king hosting a safety summit today in Scotland. Closer to home, Democrats sounding the alarm, too.
8: We need to see how we can stop super intelligence, how we can stop self-improving AI.
6: California Congressman Ro Khanna, President Trump on the conflict with the Islamic Republic.
9: That war is going to end very soon. Watch. You just watch.
6: The Saudi civil defense says falling debris from an intercepted Houthi drone kills one, marking the first death since the fighting escalated. More paint at the pump, a gallon of regular on average rising 7 cents, landing at $4.43 a gallon. 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
4: Now, your official weather forecast.
12: Today will be mostly cloudy and humid with periods of rain and a thunderstorm in the morning, transitioning to a shower in spots early this afternoon. Expect a slow morning commute with low visibility and potential flooding in poor drainage areas. The high temperature will reach 76 degrees. I'm meteorologist Jason Caterina on AM 560, The Answer.
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1: A number of weeks ago, I started praying on this show on a daily basis. I believe in the power of prayer. I believe in Americans as a faith-filled community, regardless of what your particular denomination may be. God is in control. My friend Joey Hudson says it all the time. God is in control. God's got this. And I don't want to get discouraged. I don't want to be frustrated. I don't want to be stressed about what we're seeing unfold. But let's face it. Let's be real. This is no longer, in my view, about right versus left or Republicans against Democrats. We've got a real evil going on in this country. And it does worry me, as I know it worries you. Somebody posted on social media, Luigi Mangione shoots a healthcare CEO, and there are people in this country who cheered. Charlie Kirk is assassinated for debating, and there are people in this country who cheered. A bank vice president is stabbed to death in Times Square, and there are people in America who cheered. A mom strangles her three babies to death, and there are people in this country who cheered. This isn't liberalism. That's not being a progressive. That's evil. And we've got to be willing to identify it for what it is. And I get encouraged when I see the text messages and the emails from people in this audience who say, never give up prayer. Never give up on the Bible. Never forget that God has given us the tools we need to get through it all. I was reading about Nicholas Leon, spent decades on Wall Street, and was wondering, is there a better way to do business? Can we incorporate the Bible? Can we use biblical principles for how we conduct business, how we invest, our level of generosity? And he is the founder of something called the Business Bible. And I thought it would be a perfect time to welcome Nicholas Leon to the Mike Gallagher Show. Thank you so much for joining us. How are you, sir? I appreciate you very much, and I appreciate the opportunity to tell the world about this incredible project, Business Bible. So, first of all, let's start at the very beginning. What is the Business Bible? And how's it going so far for this venture of yours?
2: The Business Bible is the first of a kind, Mike. It's a topical Bible. Everything the Bible says about business from beginning to end. We have a gap in this country between Sunday, Monday. It's called the Sunday, Monday gap. And what we hear on Sunday, we don't know how to apply Monday through Friday. How do we deal with inflation, raising rates, global geopolitical issues, elections? How do we deal with that? But the Bible reveals the economy reflects design, and there are principles, there are practical principles that can help us navigate business and life. And like you said, we can navigate through this, and there's a better future for our country and for the world.
1: Did this begin when you decided to come up with the Business Bible? You've been on Wall Street, and I don't know how any of you guys survived that. I mean, you went through, I think, five different, you know, financial disasters. Was there a crisis that you lived through that made you turn to the Bible and see if there's a way to uncover biblical principles into how we conduct our daily lives and how we work, how we deal in the business world?
2: That's right, Mike. Thanks for asking. I was in no less than five financial crises during my career on Wall Street. And what we mean by a crisis is markets down by 50 to 90%. And so that occurred five times during my career managing capital for families and businesses. Of course, none were like the global financial crisis where we wondered if the system was going to fail. We questioned capitalism. People were losing their jobs and their homes. And it wasn't much different than today, at least the perceived anxiety, right? People are feeling stressed today. They're worried about the future. They're worried about the future of our country. AI has accelerated their concerns. Are they going to have jobs in the future? And so I began to search for answers as a Wall Street hedge fund manager. And Wall Street really wasn't providing any guidance. The church was silent on the subject. And I was ill-equipped, even with the training I'd have in economics and theology. And so I asked a simple question that you mentioned. Is there a better way to do business? What I discovered in the Bible changed my life and career forever, and it can encourage your listeners.
1: So let's get into the nuts and bolts of the business Bible. Is this a new translation? Is it a study Bible, or is it something altogether different?
2: So we've licensed a number of translations. It's not a new translation. It's called the topical Bible. So it's filled with articles and briefs and case studies inside the Bible that reveal everything the Bible says about business from beginning to end. So this current translation is the NASB translation, which is word for word one of the most accurate. And we've just completed the Catholic edition, which should be coming out Q4 this year.
1: We're talking with Nicholas Leone. He's the founder of the Business Bible, and I'm so riveted by this, and I hope everybody goes to businessbible.com to discover the Business Bible. Just go to businessbible.com to check out what he's telling us about. I'm going to put you on the spot. I want you to give me an example of one Business Bible principle that you discovered that changed the way you actually conduct business.
2: So the Bible's filled with principles that'll help us navigate, Mike. And one of the most amazing ones is during the global financial crisis, we didn't know how long the recession was going to last. And I read in Leviticus 25 that we should work for 6 years and rest for one. And I pulled up my Bloomberg and looked on NIBR, the National Bureau of Economic Research. And lo and behold, the average economic cycle is about 6 years followed by a recession of 12 to 14 months. And so the economy reflects design, and that helped me navigate through the global financial crisis. So it helps us navigate today. But there was a principle in there that changed everything for me. When Joseph managed Egypt, the world's largest economy at the time, he said, we're going to have 7 years of expansion and 7 years of decline. And what he did is he asked everybody to save a fifth. And the word one-fifth, or the word save in the Bible, actually means one-fifth and 20%. So I've begun saving one-fifth, and every one of your listeners can save one-fifth and be prepared for the next recession or downturn and have capital to invest to take advantage of the decline. It's a very practical principle. America doesn't have savings. Only one-third of America has enough savings to last 3 to 6 months. We need to save more, and saving will fuel the future economy.
1: You know, I talk about this theme of good versus evil every day on this show. I really believe it with all my heart that we've transcended sort of political differences, and now this is a battle between right and wrong and good and evil. But I'm all about optimism and hope. I continually try to be as perennially optimistic as I can be. Let's let the audience embrace the Business Bible for a moment. Is there a Business Bible principle that our audience can put into action just this week alone? Is there one Business Bible principle that could be a great takeaway for people who are watching and listening to this interview?
2: Yeah, Mike, we've been through crisis before, right? I've been through crisis on Wall Street. We're facing crisis now with geopolitical and technology issues, and we have midterm elections. And so you're right. There is a battle out there for the future. The great thing about the Bible is it reveals that God is in the business of redeeming and restoring all things. And your listeners want to know, what can I do Monday through Friday or Monday through Saturday? The first thing they can do is discover their call to work. Our work is how we meet other people's needs. It creates jobs. It creates unity. It creates a better future. So discovering your call to work, how do you use the abilities and gifts that you have for creating a better future and meeting people's needs, as well as savings, are the first two things, the first steps that we can take to creating a better future. And of course, get out and vote in November.
1: Amen. I love the, as I was reading about the Business Bible and learning a little bit about you, I love the way it was defined that the Bible reveals an answer for everything, hiding in plain sight. That's so important. We're pulling our hair out, and I'm not going to drag you into politics, but as a big mouth talk show host, I'll remind this audience that while we're dealing with the midterm election, people, oh, we're going to win, we're going to lose. And look, we could say this about both sides, Democrats and Republicans. If you show up, your side is going to win. the side that doesn't show up. So things are right. They're revealed to us and they hide in plain sight. But you discovered that, didn't you, Nicholas, when you went onto this journey and you discovered the biblical principles that can be applied to the business world. It's all hiding in plain sight.
2: It is. God's economy reflects design. That includes politics, business, the church, and family. You know, we like to say before there was Friedman, there was Moses and Jesus, right? And we have a lot to learn from these timeless principles that are revealed in the Bible. We need to get out and vote in November, but we need to get to work Monday morning, Monday through Saturday. One of the greatest things we can do is get to work, start businesses, create jobs. And Mike, I want everybody to hear this on your show. You know, you've been talking about the price of gasoline. Well, inflation adjusted, the price of gasoline today is less than it was during the last administration. So it takes people from Wall Street and economists to help the country recognize the direction we're going and uncover these principles, right? Like that, inflation adjusted prices. The pain is real. The anxiety is real. The best thing we can do is get to work Monday morning and meet other people's needs through our business.
1: 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Keep fighting the good fight and, just keep doing what you're doing because we need it now more than ever, Nicholas.
2: Thanks, Mike, for having us on the show. 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
1: Kenny in Ohio just sent a great text. I think too many people misuse the quote, God is in control. God knows what's going to happen. We know that he knows the end product, Jesus wins, but we still have free will. And Christians use the God is in control as maybe an excuse to do nothing. That's wrong. We have to be his hands and feet and take action. That's so true. There was a texter from Boiling Springs, South Carolina, said, Mike, good time to tell everybody the story about the guy in the rowboat. I always love this story for some reason. It's a mythical, hypothetical story, but story about a man owned a little house and a flood came. And he got up on the roof of the house as the floodwaters were rising. And the waters were rising and rising. A guy comes along in a rowboat and says, here, get on the boat. I'll save you. He goes, no. I don't need you to save me with the rowboat. God will save me. I'm going to be fine. Okay. Guy paddled off. Floodwaters kept rising higher. Another guy comes by, another rowboat. I'm here to save you. I'm going to rescue you. The floodwaters, you're going to drown. The guy said, no, I'm not going to drown. God's got this. God is in control. He won't let me drown. Guy said, okay, good luck. Paddled away. Well, the floodwaters overwhelmed him, came up over the roof, swept him away. He drowned. He gets to the gates of heaven. And he wasn't ready to die. Gets to the gates of heaven and says to God, why am I here? Why did I die? I had faith in you. I trusted you. I told everybody you would save me. And God responded, I sent you two rowboats. That's just perfect, because we can't sit home this November and believe that God's got this. We have the tools to save this country. These people are nuts. And if we don't send them packing, if we don't show up at the ballot box, these lunatics are going to win. Did you hear about James Tallarico's church? Every poll shows James Tallarico in Texas beating Ken Paxton for the U.S. Senate seat after John Cornyn lost in a landslide in the primary. The Daily Wire went undercover at Tallarico's church. One of the ministers at this church, some woman named Bab, some 81-year-old progressive, she was caught on video, and she knows James Tallarico, evidently, and said, hey, don't worry, after he wins, I mean, he's trying to be moderate right now. He's not going to be moderate. He's not a moderate. He's a far leftist, like we all are here at this wonderful church. And this is what was caught on video from Minister Babs, this 81-year-old minister at this church that James Tallarico attends in the state of Texas.
12: Trump people are attacking Tallarico for saying that God is non-binary. That's literally what he is.
13: Yeah.
12: He went on Fox News and like walked that back. Did you see that?
13: Yeah, he's giving some advice that I don't think he should be following.
12: Yeah, because that's frankly something that attracted me to this church was like.
13: And I can guarantee you that once he gets elected, he'll change his tune back to where he was.
12: Okay.
1: I can guarantee you that once he gets elected, he'll change his tune and go back to where he was. Now, that is even really the worst thing she said about this congregation. this church that Tallarico attends? Evidently, he goes to church with people who wished that the Butler, Pennsylvania shooter didn't miss.
13: And ask them whether they were Christian, agnostic, or atheist. The vast majority would say agnostic or atheist. Because they don't buy the religion that has been that we got from the Puritans. We still have people in this church that wish that that young man had not just nicked his ear, but been more successful.
1: Wow, that's some pastor. Wouldn't you love to hear one of her sermons? Oh, boy. She's a piece of work. Again, they're nuts. That's a representative, evidently, of James Tallarico's church. Yeah, you go vote for him. Good. That's a good idea, Texas. You make sure that happens. Good golly. 800-655-MIKE. 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We're going to dive into that and more, including the M&M experience. My buddy Mark Davis. Stick around. More coming up.
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17: I'm Dave Anthony, Fox News. Add Britain's King Charles to the list of those worried about the dangers of artificial intelligence. Gathering of industry leaders with the king says they can do a lot of good, but
18: there seems urgency in adequately considering the existential dangers of such technologies falling into the wrong hands.
17: While many Democrats in Congress push for stronger AI regulations, Republican Senator John Kennedy tells Fox there must be a kill switch in case
19: they take on a life of their own. They become an independent species. They become like the Terminator.
17: President Trump's called the AI warnings a hoax. Next week, some tech leaders have been invited to a state dinner at the White House for Chinese leader Xi Jinping.
20: According to reports, they include OpenAI chief executive Sam Altman, Apple executive chairman Tim Cook, and Jensen Huang, CEO of chip giant NVIDIA. Huang and Cook were also part of the entourage of executives who accompanied the president to China back in May. NVIDIA and several major U.S. companies sit at the center of the global artificial intelligence and semiconductor industries.
17: Fox's Lillian Wu. Stocks are rebounding from yesterday's sell-off. It followed a Fed interest rate hike President Trump called the wrong move. The rate increase comes amid inflation concerns as gas prices surged again today, diesel at a new record high, all related to the Iran conflict. The president says will end well and soon, saying at a rally last night in North Carolina.
21: It's going to be a really good conclusion. It's going to be a little bit after the election, but maybe not. Maybe it's before the election.
17: The president's also calling laughable the European Union welcoming Canada as an associate member amid a trade war with the U.S. Prime Minister Mark Carney.
22: We are pursuing resilience, so no one can control our open markets.
17: The president says that could be a hostile act, warning he could impose serious tariffs, even stop trading with Europe on many things. 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
23: I'm Taylor Riggs, and this is the Fox Business Report.
24: Stocks rallied at the open. The suspense is over. The Federal Reserve raised interest rates as expected by 0.25% yesterday. The 10-year Treasury yield is back under 5%. Also, crude oil prices cooled today. U.S. oil West Texas Intermediate slipped under $100 a barrel. Also, new claims for unemployment benefits declined last week to 196,000. Generac shares opened 28% higher. The backup generator company will supply Amazon data centers, and Amazon has an opportunity to invest in Generac. Amazon shares are up 2%. Home builder Lennar shares opened nearly 3% higher. The company is holding up better than expected under high mortgage rates. That's your Fox Business Report. I'm Jenny Coselda. Invested in you.
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3: Your official weather forecast.
5: Today will be mostly cloudy and humid with periods of rain and a thunderstorm in the morning, followed by a shower in some areas early this afternoon. Expect a slow morning commute due to low visibility and potential flooding in poor drainage areas. The high temperature will reach 76 degrees. I'm meteorologist Jason Katerina on AM 560, The Answer.
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27: From the wild world of D.C. politics to America's culture clash, brace yourself for the reality check you've been waiting for. The one and only Mike Gallagher.
1: Remember George Will? I sure do. He's the bespectacled conservative Republican pundit. I don't know how old he is. He's got to be in his 80s by now, right? He wrote an op-ed in the Washington Post. George Will is literally endorsing the liberal Democrat Senate candidate in South Carolina, Annie Andrews. There is nothing that Darlene Graham, improbable a candidate as she may be, there's nothing she stands for that George Will, who is supposedly a lifelong Republican, could disagree with. But he is hoping that South Carolinians elect this pediatrician, Dr. Annie Andrews. Brendan Dilley is one of my favorite X accounts. And I don't know anything about Brendan Dilley. Warlord Dilley is his handle on X. He wrote, "Rhino Republicans and black-pilling frauds are working far harder to sabotage President Trump and Vice President Vance before the midterms, the Democrats could ever dream of doing. It won't work. Cowboy up, MAGA." We're separating the weak from the strong. Don't fall for the doomer crap. And, oh, he doesn't say crap. I'll clean it up for the Mike Gallagher show. Look at this headline from the Washington Post. You can't read this without cracking up. George Will endorsing Annie Andrews. Boy, I tell you what. It'll be a miracle if we win in November, and we could absolutely see another miracle. George Will despises President Bush. They hate MAGA. He loves President Bush. He hates President Trump. He hates MAGA. He hates America First. These are country club Republicans who are on the political deathbed. There, it's the last gasp. This 85-year-old lifelong Republican, George Will, who is just horrified at what Americans have become. You can't define hundreds of millions of people based on one man. You just can't. Americans have embraced what Trump offered them and continues to offer them. And Brendan Dilley is right. These fake Republicans, they're working harder than the Democrats could ever dream of working. Here's the headline. here's the George Will headline. I can't get over this. I think I can't get shocked anymore. And every day, George Will headline, independence-minded South Carolina has an alternative to Darlene Graham. Vote for Annie. Vote for Annie Andrews. Come November, there's hope if you vote for a radical leftist like Annie Andrews. So saith George Will. Look, a lot of people roll their eyes at the argument that establishment Republicans secretly hate Donald Trump and hate MAGA. The truth is, they don't hate Trump. They hate you and me. They despise what Americans, how we vote, how we feel. We want to put America first. Look, I stumbled a little bit this week, and I apologized for it yesterday. This Texas Railroad Commissioner candidate is concerned about mass migration in the country. Well, millions and millions of Americans are worried about mass migration and what it's doing to our healthcare system and our education system and the economy and our cities and towns and counties. But people were so horrified. People like George Will and Karl Rove were so horrified, and John Cornyn, so horrified by what this Beau French, this meme, one internet post. And now they want us to vote for Democrats. These aren't Republicans. And it's a little bit refreshing to see them being revealed. They're being exposed. You can't, with a straight face, say that a Democrat in this country would be a better option than the Republicans. Republican leadership has not been perfect. I'm the first to admit it. I'm real anxious about this war in Iran. I'm glad that we prevented Iran from obtaining a nuclear weapon. Now it's got to end, and we got to get gas prices down. Yesterday, President Trump in his rally in North Carolina said the war is going to end very soon and gas prices are going to come tumbling down. Okay, it's got to happen, Mr. President. You can't just say it. You got to do it. You started this war. You got to end it. And I I'm not abandoning my support for this administration. If you're saying it, you got to deliver. And I mean it. Figure this out. You got 48 days. Because if we don't get Republicans elected in November, if we don't hold control of the House and the Senate, and on paper, it shouldn't happen. It shouldn't happen. We're supposed to lose. All the polls say we're going to lose. I got people on my own team. Tracy called me last night. You know we're going to lose in November. And she doesn't want us to lose, believe me. And when she said that, I was so shocked. I thought, what? No, we're not going to lose. We're going to get Newt Gingrich back on this show. I listened to his conversation with Sean Hannity on Sean's podcast. Newt is cautiously optimistic. We can win this thing. Look at the achievements that are happening right now. But the stuff about AI, look, Democrats are embracing the doom, the doomsday AI scenarios because they think it's going to be a political advantage for them. And shame on any Republican stupid enough to go down this path. It's a hoax. Global warming was a hoax. Climate change hysteria, a hoax. Russian collusion was a hoax. And the prediction that we're all going to be dead in a few years because of artificial intelligence is a hoax. They're trying to scare the crap out of us. And they're trying to get a political advantage. Former Congressman Jason Chaffetz, the former congressman from Utah, Republican, who's now a Fox News guy, went on Fox Business Network's Stuart Varney's show and laid it out pretty perfectly.
7: Do you think that the Democrats see this divide as an opportunity for them to get ahead in the midterms? They're jumping all over AI.
9: Yeah, they are notoriously reactionary to polls. And I think they saw something in the polling. They know there's no time to put a piece of legislation together. And if you just decided in the last 4 or 5 days you want to put up some guardrails, you know, that should be the flashing red light. And if you think Chuck Schumer's got the mind power to actually do this and help regulate it, good luck with that, because the overall problem in Congress is you got 535 members and you literally have less than five that could actually talk to you at any length or any depth about what technology even is, how it works, and what it would do.
1: Congresswoman Nancy Mace from South Carolina appeared on CNN with Wolf Blitzer, and she said she totally agrees with President Trump. All this fear-mongering, all this hysteria about AI is simply a hoax.
10: What's your position?
12: I agree with President Trump that it is a hoax. I would even go so far as it might even be a psyop. These are the same people in government. The government, U.S. government, is running on COBOL, fax machines, and floppy disks. We don't need them to control and regulate the, I think, greatest, most advanced technology in the history of the world. And you have to ask yourself, why? Who are the donors behind these members who are pushing for this? Is it China? Because the only one, the one who wins when American AI slows down or pauses is China. And look, these billion-dollar tech companies and AI, if they're so worried about slowing down AI, they have the free will to hit pause, to slow their own companies down, but they're not going to do that because that's not what this is about, Wolf.
1: She's so right. She is absolutely spot on. They don't want to slow it down, but they want to talk a good game and pretend that the only bailout, the only safety net is congressional regulation. And that's a load of hooey. She's right. They control the AI development and progression. If they wanted to slow it down, they could put the brakes, pump the brakes anytime they want. Do you don't think it's suspicious that they think the only answer is guardrails that Congress is going to establish? What, you going to trust these lunatic Democrats in Congress? We're in the Relief Factor studios. 800-655-MIKE. What do you make of George Will endorsing Annie Andrews for U.S. Senate from South Carolina? What do you make of the belief, my strongly held belief, that these Republicans are absolutely

0: His governor race is the key. Trump-hating liberal Josh Shapiro versus Stacey Garrity, a conservative tax-fighting veteran patriot who earned the Bronze Star twice.
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0: messaging ahead of the midterms. Gas is high, overseas wars have continued, and now Democrat socialists can easily campaign on fixing all of that. Well, in response, somebody else posted, gas prices are high, interest rates are high, grocery bills are high, so naturally, I'm going to abandon my party and vote for the party of communists, Islamic extremists, and criminal illegal aliens. Makes perfect sense. Makes perfect sense. No, somebody else said, put it in quotes, Daddy, what happened to America? Well, son, some Republicans didn't get everything on their political wish list, so they threw a tantrum, stayed home on election day, and handed over the keys to our enemies. Can't happen. It just cannot happen. And we have an opportunity to have a political earthquake, a shock that will make 2016 and 2024 look like a walk in the park. How does a guy like George Will get in front of a keyboard and type out an endorsement for somebody like Annie Andrews in South Carolina? How does that happen? Well, it happens because of the contempt that establishment Republicans have for everything that the MAGA movement has delivered. They hate it. They hate it. Brian's in Pittsburgh. Hey, Brian.
1: Hi, Mike. Nice to see you.
0: Thank you, sir.
1: Hope you're doing well.
0: Yes, sir.
1: I wanted to tell you, George Will has been off the Republican wagon since Trump began.
0: Right.
1: So it's no big surprise, but he was a surprise back then. But he voted for Biden and Harris, so I don't know what he's doing.
0: I don't
1: trust a thing he says.
0: Well, you can't. Well, I mean, you can trust him. You can believe him. This is a guy who thinks Democrats in their current form are a better alternative to an America First movement. And that really does fascinate me. Look, you could hate Donald Trump. You don't like his style. You don't like whatever. Millions and millions of Americans would crawl over burning embers to vote again for Donald Trump if they had the chance. And that's what destroys people like George Will. They can't believe it. They just can't believe it. They're shocked. And so they want to deliver their own shock. And that's what George Will, I guess, decided to do. He got up one day and said, you know what? I'm going to endorse Annie Andrews in South Carolina. What is it about anything that Darlene Graham believes in that any Republican could oppose? She may be a lousy debater. She may not have expected to be in this role. But that's the choice that South Carolinians are going to make now, Darlene Graham or Annie Andrews, and a lifelong Republican like George Will thinks that Annie Andrews is the way to go. Explain it to me. 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
5: Fox News, I'm Therese Crowley. Senator John Kennedy proposes a solution to the panic over AI escaping human control.
6: They take on a life of their own. They become an independent species. They become like the Terminator.
5: The GOP senator proposing developers must install a kill switch. And OpenAI responds to calls to rein in its own creations.
7: The AI lab unveiled a new safety framework last night. Essentially, as soon as a model behaves as it shouldn't, they're going to publicly report it, even if they haven't yet been able to stop or explain the behavior.
5: Fox's Madison Allworth. President Trump tells reporters we're near the end of the war with Iran, reportedly as a sidelines meeting at the UN next week. Meanwhile, gas jumps again to $4.43 a gallon. President Trump suggests if Canada plans to join the EU as its first associate member, he may have to hike tariffs.
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2: Now, your official weather forecast.
11: Today will be mostly cloudy and humid with periods of rain and a thunderstorm in the morning, transitioning to a shower in spots early this afternoon. Expect a slow morning commute with low visibility and potential flooding in poor drainage areas. The high temperature will reach 76 degrees. I'm meteorologist Jason Caterina on AM 560, The Answer.
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0: This AI hysteria is just, it's fascinating. It's fascinating to me. And look, any pushback on this George Will endorsement of Annie Andrews has to be met with a very simple question. Whatever you think of her, do you honestly believe that Annie Andrews is better for the state of South Carolina than her, than Darlene? Here's a text from the Upstate. And look, it wasn't any secret. I wasn't a big fan of Darlene as the permanent senator. I wanted Ralph Norman. But she won. The Graham name is hard to, well, the Nordone name, but okay. She's the Republican nominee. You got to be all in for her. The alternative is unthinkable. Here's a text from South Carolina. Darlene is about as establishment as it gets. Okay. So as an establishment Republican, you think a radical progressive like Annie Andrews is better for your state? Are you kidding me? Again, whatever you think of Darlene Graham or Darlene Nordone Graham, she's better off than, South Carolina is better off with her in office than the pediatrician. Somebody said that you should see the ads for Annie Andrews. They're a joke. Her ad says, she apparently proudly says, "I'm not a socialist, I'm a pediatrician." That's her talking point? I'm not a socialist, I'm a pediatrician? I mean, it is bizarre to see this choice and how confused people are. J.D. Vance was on the All In podcast this week, made some pretty compelling arguments about the track record of this current Trump-Vance administration.
12: There is a lot of good that we've done over the past 18 months. We cut taxes bigly. We cut taxes on overtime, Social Security, and tips. Those are tax cuts for middle American workers, not just for the elites in Washington and New York City. We've had an amazing success with the border, with immigration. We've pursued H-1B reform that prioritizes American workers over foreign nationals. There's a lot of good that's been done, but there's a lot of work left to do. Don't give power to the people who cause the problems that we're fixing. Give us another chance, or give us another couple of years to continue to work on the amazing things that we've been doing for the past 2 years. And the second argument I'd make is, even if you don't agree with us on every issue, the other party is consumed by craziness. They're consumed by people who want to steal everything, who want to give the country over to illegal aliens and criminals. They actively brag about it. I mean, I've heard a lot of crazy stuff, guys, over the past, you know, few years in politics. But when I heard somebody running for Congress in New York say that July 4th was about the liberation of Puerto Rico and Palestine, I thought to myself, this person needs to be checked into a mental hospital, not given a seat in Congress. So to the American people, I'd say, send these people packing. Put them in the mental hospital. Do not put them in Congress, because even if you don't agree with us on every policy issue, at least we're motivated by common sense and American interests. They're just motivated by left-wing interest groups and radicalism, and they're going to do a very bad job if we give them power.
0: You know, if I've got to interpret what he said or break it down into one simple point, we're not perfect, but we're not crazy. These people are nuts. These people are off the charts cray-cray. They're goofy. They believe and look at just the issue of the border and crime. Look at the issue of crime and the border. The border is sealed. Trump pointed it out at the rally yesterday. There hasn't been one illegal admitted into the United States in the last, I don't know how many weeks or months. You think that was ever possible a few years ago when we were getting millions and millions of illegals every year into this country? Are you kidding me? Look at crime. Kash Patel, the FBI director, appeared on Capitol Hill getting beat up by Democrats who refused to celebrate the historic reduction in violent crime. We've had, apparently, under the Trump administration, and yes, Kash Patel's federal leadership of the FBI, the most significant, prolific reduction in violent crime in American history. Wouldn't you think Democrats would like that? Here was Kash Patel with Sean Hannity last night on Fox News.
13: This is what the Democrats do on the Hill. They don't want to participate in the most prolific reduction in violent crime in U.S. history, thanks to President Trump and his law enforcement team. What they want to do is baseless personal attacks. What they want to talk about is Russia collusion. What they want to do is lie to the American people. And what they want the mainstream media to do is not cover this historic reduction, not cover the lives saved, not cover the fact that we seized enough fentanyl to kill 250 million Americans, not cover the fact that 20% less kids are dying from opioid overdoses, and not cover the fact that we have found and located 11,000 child victims that the Biden administration failed to do a 20% increase. These stats, these numbers, Sean, you know this, are human lives in every one of their states that we have improved because of our administration and this law enforcement. And the men and women of this FBI are getting it done every day. So when they want to act like buffoons on Capitol Hill, I think the world is going to look at that hearing and say, a United States senator called the director of the FBI a thug and yelled and screamed at Chairman Chuck Grassley of the United States Senate. That's what they're going to see. And then the other thing the rest of the world is going to see is the historic success we've had in securing this country.
0: He is so completely correct. If you saw that hearing yet this week, those people, Cory Booker, these Democrats, Adam Schiff, they acted like unhinged maniacs. And he's right. You're going to call the director of the FBI a thug? Oh, so the thug is presiding over a federal law enforcement agency that can successfully tout the largest drop in violent crime in America. Democrats don't dare celebrate that because they're acknowledging the success of this administration. You got to get off the sidelines. You got to make sure you're part of the solution. Six words. If we show up, we'll win. We got to show up. 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That's an organization getting you to show up. For over nearly 250 years, America's founding principles have given people the freedom to dream big. I love the entrepreneurial spirit. I'm an entrepreneur. 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And we took off, and I'm grateful for John Dame of Dame Media and his dad, Al, J. Albert Dame. 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
0: I'm going to do plaque X chelation therapy. Now, you understand this is, to many doctors, hoodoo. I am now doing everything but using leeches. But my doctor believes that there's an IV therapy that he swears reduces plaque in your arteries.
20: All right.
0: And it's called, all right, why not?
20: No, why not? Because it's the intravenous thing where fluids run through your body and supposedly carry stuff out.
0: Right, and this is supposedly
20: when you pee. Once again, the urine theme returns to the show.
0: So ChatGPT is kind of mocking me for doing this, but says it's not total quackery, but it's a little quackery,
20: semi quackery, half a quack.
0: But this chelation therapy it's a big deal now these days,
20: yes,
0: right?
20: I mean,
0: IV drips,
20: the drip bar. We have drip bars all over the place. Right?
0: See, so we'll see. So that's what's going to happen today, and I'm going to start. Then I meet a cardiologist next week, and I'm
20: cool.
0: I did 30 minutes on the bike yesterday.
20: Excellent.
0: I'm trying to do 30 on the elliptical. Mm-hmm. I made it to 10 before I thought I had to go pass out.
20: You'll get better. It's all
0: the elliptical is hard.
20: Yep.
0: It's really hard. But anyway.
20: It looks so smooth and non-impact. It's I could do this all day.
0: Yeah, it's torture. Yeah. Torture. But I'm going to do it. The new me is here. I'm ready. Because we got to be around forever. You and I got to do M&M extra
20: yes,
0: for the next 20 years.
20: Yes, we do. We do. Right. Can I take 60 seconds to do something for the listenership? It might give us something too. You watched the GOP convention. I had a guy, and anytime there's a call where I got 60 seconds and it's somebody who needs to be dispatched into lunar orbit, I need to bolster it a little bit. Guy calls me and says, yeah, Mark, hey, Mr. Religious Freedom, what do you think about Trump stepping all over everybody's religious freedom by making them swear an oath to him? First of all, it's either a total prank call or a total idiot. Either way, for anybody that doesn't know, did Trump say, raise your hands and repeat after me, I pledge on behalf of this president who loves America so much he can't even breathe to get out and get everybody to vote Republican? Of course he did. And he even said, you realize having taken the pledge, what happens if you don't do it? You go to hell. I don't want this to happen to you. It's the most Trumpian thing ever.
0: Of course
20: so that,
0: is.
20: That's what he did. And
0: I heard the exchange. So. I heard your exchange with the caller.
20: Lordy,
0: Lordy. Can I say something personal without you getting mad at me?
20: It depends.
0: The single biggest criticism that I get is that I interrupt people too much and I don't let them speak.
20: Right.
0: Look, I know you were frustrated with that guy and he probably was a troll or a clown or whatever. I didn't. You didn't let him say three words. That guy didn't get to say anything. You
20: part of that was
0: that
20: part of
0: down.
20: Part of that. Part of that was the clock because I got to get to you.
0: Like, I know.
20: There's the.
0: I know.
20: However, and also the. Well, you know what? If there's a criticism I get often, it's that when people are contrarian, even when they're contrarian and silly, I let them go too long. Which
0: really?
20: I probably. All the time.
0: I don't do that.
20: Hang up on that guy.
0: Well,
20: I'm kind of fascinated.
0: It's tough. It's a fascinating dynamic, this talk show world that you and I are in, because I get resentful of somebody like you, because here you are, this legend, this towering figure of talk radio. You handled the guy. Look, I probably would have reacted the same way. I think he was being a jerk. However, I can promise you that had I done to that caller what you did, I'd have 150 text messages saying, and here's the difference. I pay too much attention to this stupid text line.
20: Completely.
0: I shouldn't even watch it because I get all this feedback.
20: Just do what you gotta do.
0: Yeah. And you were being you, and I kind of loved it, but that's what I do to people sometimes. You don't let anybody talk. You're so obnoxious. I hate you. Why don't you let people talk? And by the way, feel free to text me because I'll read it. 800-655-MIKE.
20: Lord knows. 800,
0: and there are texts. 800-655-6453. By the way, I got an update on Babs.
20: The pastor there at St. Andrew's Presby. Yeah.
0: Yeah, she's the minister to the parish of the progressive church that James Tallarico goes to. Uh-huh. And I'm a little torn on this. I want to be fair. I mean, I remember when this goes back to John McCain and the Jeremiah Wright days with Obama. Remember that? Mm-hmm. Jeremiah Wright, that vicious scoundrel, awful, awful pastor. And, you know, that was Obama's church.
20: Yep.
0: But McCain wouldn't call him out. McCain refused to call out the Reverend Jeremiah Wright, who said, GD America.
20: It shouldn't be God bless America. It should be GD America. And this is America's chickens coming home to roost. He was a poisonous, poisonous figure.
0: And McCain would not make that a campaign issue. John McCain refused to do it. I think, and look, whatever you think of John McCain, he was probably trying to be honorable and say, I can't blame Obama for the words of another person like that, even if it's his pastor. So if we, I don't know if that's true or not. I think you got to take everything and run with it.
20: It's totally that was the McCain. There was a certain decency, a certain grace that is a good, it kind of sometimes reminds me of you. It's a good human quality to have. But when you have a campaign to win, it's not like you mobilize and weaponize things that you should not. And nobody should have said that if Obama and Michelle are there in the seats of that church, that must mean that they absolutely believe it as well. But I'll tell you something. If I go to a church and the pastor rolls out a GD America, you'll see me hit the door before he's done. We are to be judged by the churches we attend, because that means that day in, day out, by and large, we approve of the messaging coming from this church.
0: Well, I think it's important to look at the congregation of Tallarico's church. And going back to Babs, evidently they got all this undercover video of her spouting off all kinds of stuff. To me, even more than that her opinion that Tallarico is going to revert to his far left ways after he gets elected. And incidentally, is there anybody who doubts that that's true? Of course he's going to. He's trying to sound moderate now because he's a radical, crazy, far left lunatic, but he knows it. So he's going to try to pivot to the middle a little bit. Oh, and he's walking back all of his most extreme positions. And she is right. He's going to revert back to who he is if he gets elected senator. But here's something even more important that came from that undercover video. Did you hear what she said about what congregants think about the guy who tried to kill Trump, the would-be assassin?
20: It's just 30 seconds. I've got it. So let's do this.
0: You want to play it or you want me to play
20: first thing,
0: it?
20: If you do it, there'll be a video component, right?
0: I think we do. Let's play it. Let's play it. And let's listen together.
1: Go. And ask them whether they were Christian, agnostic, or atheist. The vast majority would say agnostic or atheist.
20: Great.
1: Because they don't buy the religion that has been that we got from the Puritans. We still have people in this church that wish that that young man had not just nicked his ear, but been more successful.
0: Well, she sounds like a real doozy. She's a real piece of work.
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0: That'll do it for a Thursday. 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I'm Mike Gallagher. 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
0: What happens when artificial intelligence follows our instructions just a little too well? 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
24: The American people have had enough of Donald Trump and the failed Republican economy.
23: House Minority Leader Hakeem Jeffries, as a new Fox poll finds frustrated voters, more than 60% surveyed, calling gas and grocery prices a major problem for their family.
25: President Trump is pushing back hard on the sentiment that Democrats would be better than Republicans at handling those top concerns.
26: The Democrats gave us the dark age of America, and we turned it into the golden age. We're right now in the golden age of America.
25: The new Fox poll also showed that tariffs are being viewed as having an impact on how voters see the economy. Only 23% ranked the economy as excellent or good. 77% said it was in fair or poor condition.
23: Fox's Jackie Heinrich. Millions of Americans are in new congressional districts ahead of November's vote.
27: A new report finds nearly 35 million Americans, about 1 in 10 U.S. voters, now live in a different congressional district than 2 years ago. It's the outcome of unprecedented mid-decade redistricting this past year, aimed at giving both parties a stronger advantage in dozens of House districts.
23: Fox's Jared Halpern at the White House. The president urged the Texas legislature to redraw maps, prompting some Democrat-led states to counter that effort, and courts have blocked some of it. Canada's Prime Minister Mark Carney working on stronger ties with Europe as a trade dispute with the U.S. continues, speaking to the European Parliament.
28: He says he welcomes the invitation to his country to become an associate member of the EU, with cooperation on the economy, AI, minerals, strategy, and military production. President Trump called the idea laughable, suggesting it could be a hostile act.
23: Fox's Jonathan Savage. The Prime Minister Carney is insisting this is not a plan to rival world powers. 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
21: Now, your official weather forecast.
11: This afternoon, expect mostly cloudy skies with high humidity and a chance of a shower lingering into the early afternoon. The morning commute will be slow due to low visibility and potential flooding in areas with poor drainage. The high temperature will reach 76 degrees. Tonight will be partly cloudy with a low of 65. I'm meteorologist Jason Caterina on AM 560, The Answer.
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16: It's time for breaking news, expert insight, and informed commentary on what's happening in Springfield, Chicago, and beyond. 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
17: Well, we have breaking news to let everybody know about today. From EWTN, Pope Leo XIV has appointed Bishop Brendan Cahill of the Diocese of Victoria, Texas, as the seventh bishop of Joliet, Illinois. Now, that is the diocese that I am in, the Joliet Diocese. Cahill's appointment, announced by the Vatican on September 17th, you know, that was just earlier today for them because they're 6 hours ahead.
31: Yep.
17: Makes him the successor to the then Bishop Ronald Hicks, who led the diocese from 2020 to 2026. The pontiff appointed Hicks as Archbishop of New York in December 2025. So Hicks moves to New York, and now we get Cahill up from Texas. According to the Vatican announcement, Cahill was born in Coral Gables, Florida. He was ordained a priest in Galveston, Houston, Texas in 1990. Before his ordination, Cahill earned degrees in psychology, African-American studies.
31: No, it's okay. Why are you rolling? That's a thing.
17: And okay, dogmatic theology.
31: All right. Well, that's good.
17: All right. Then he studied various places. After his ordination, Cahill served as a parish priest in the Archdiocese of Galveston, Houston for 4 years before returning to St. Mary's Seminary as a faculty member. He was promoted to rector of the seminary in 2001. Seems like he doesn't have a whole lot of pastoral time, in my opinion, but that's me. After a period of service in the Archdiocese, Diocesan Curia, Pope Francis appointed Cahill as a third bishop of Victoria. Blah, blah, blah, blah, blah.
31: Yeah, but is he
17: here's the other thing.
31: Pro-life? And then that's sad that I even have to ask that?
17: Yeah.
31: As an Episcopalian, is he pro-life? Okay.
17: Okay, so here's the deal.
31: Uh-oh.
17: In 2025, Cahill was appointed chair of the Committee on Migration for the United States Conference of Catholic Bishops. So I got concerned, so I called our friend, friend of the show. She's on often,
0: yes.
17: Mary Fiorito. And I said, what's up with the Cahill appointment? And she said, look, I hear he's Orthodox. He's a great guy, and a good friend of mine is one of his best friends, and he is going to be just fine. But when you say that you're on the Committee on Migration for the United States Conference of Catholic Bishops, I got to tell you, we've got a guest coming up at 11:35, John Cassara. He wrote in Crisis Magazine, which is really a Catholic magazine. He wrote about this issue with Catholic Charities. And we're going to have a full discussion with him about Catholic Charities, and I'll let you know at that time, so you're going to have to stay ahead and listen. I'll tell you how much Catholic Charities in Illinois is receiving from you, the taxpayers of the of Illinois. I'm not going to tell you right now. I'll tell you later. But this whole idea that we are bringing in migrants and that we've got, they are changing the face of many communities.
0: And there's a great investigative piece by our good friend Stephen Cortez. It's called Basilica versus Mosque. And it focuses on this small Maine town called Lewiston, Maine, population 37,000. 6,000 Somalians are there, and they went from being one of the safest communities to being the most dangerous city in the safest state in Maine. And Steve Cortez sat down with Steve Robinson. He's the only real reporter there. He's in charge of a publication called Maine News, and he talked about Catholic Charities, even calling them a trafficking organization.
1: The activities of Catholic Charities in Maine are indiscernible from a human trafficking organization. I think that they're encouraging a culture of dependency, and they're kind of a let's bust the families in, let's get them free housing, and then back away, our job is done.
0: And Stephen Cortez did a great job, and they talked about, you know, the breakdown of Lewiston and how it's affecting their school system there.
5: 60% of children in grades 6 through 12 in Lewiston public schools are foreign language students. Now, what are the predictable results in those schools? Well, according to state testing data, only 10% of children at local Longley School meet grade expectations in math, the worst in the state of Maine. Four Lewiston schools, four of them, are in the bottom 10 in English language arts of all public schools in the state. When young people in Lewiston, when they aren't failing to learn, far too many of them engage in crime. The town is now number one in Maine in gun violence per capita, mostly led by rising teen violence. Just 25 years ago, gun crime was almost unheard of in Lewiston. And yet, the leftists cheer. They cheer on this suicidal empathy, pretending that surrender of America is somehow noble.
17: Well, I mean, we have a right to be very much concerned here in the state of Illinois, because we know, and as we have reported here before, about just simply how the Muslim immigrant population is trying to change our system. Not only do they advocate for challah meals, here's the latest. Libs of TikTok found this. They got it from a parent from Glenbard East Rams School.
0: Glenbard East.
17: This is in Lombard. The school designated a space for Muslim prayer room and offers passes for students to go pray during school. And there's a whole post here. Every Friday in the wrestling room starts at 12:52, sixth period. Please make sure to have a pass and be excused by your teacher if you have any other lunch. Come on.
0: 312-642-5600. You could text us or call us. I mean, this is the beginning, could be the beginning of the end. Do they do that for Catholics? Do we have a prayer, a special place, a designated day and time for Christians, not Catholic, for Christians to go and pray?
17: Now, there is a program.
0: This is a public school.
17: Yes, there is.
0: And that should be shut down.
17: There is a program that would allow you to do Christian teaching during the school time and have your student excused. There is a program. I know that there has been a group of moms trying to get it up and running, at least in the Wheaton area. And it is going national. I forgot the name of it right now, but there is a program, but I don't know that they are allowing them to get a pass and go to the wrestling room for prayer. I don't think we're at that stage.
0: That's so unbelievable. Mm-hmm. But back to Lewiston, Maine, and just in general, according to the U.S. Census Bureau, 73% of Somalians who are here in this country have at least one member on Medicaid. And Steve Robinson talked about the Medicaid scam going on.
1: I think the Medicaid program is uniquely vulnerable to fraud because it's funded by the federal government and administered by the states. So the federal government just gives each state a big bucket of money and says, here, hand it out. Really, the beginning of Medicaid fraud in Maine within the Somali community was a guy named Abdullahi Ali, who started a business called Gateway Community Services. So this guy has overbilled Medicaid millions of dollars. And at the time, in 2024, he was running for president of Jubaland. He was like the Barack Obama of Jubaland running for office over there. We have Abdullahi Ali on camera bragging about funding arms deals with money he raised in America while he's the poster child for Somali American refugees running Gateway Community Services, which the scandal there got so bad that even the Democratic governor turned off the money. And right now, Ali is on the lam in Kenya, won't set foot back in the U.S. because he's worried about a three-letter agency waiting for him. He started the country
0: that he mentioned was a country in Somalia, so he's running for president of that country while living in Lewiston, Maine, got caught, and now he's on the run. But we're talking millions of your tax dollars that have gone for nefarious things. So, I mean, do we want makers or takers? I just feel like Somalians are exploiting our goodwill. And according to this thing, this documentary said, in Somalia, it's noble to commit a scam. So if you're committing a scam and sending back to the homeland, they celebrate you. They love it. I mean, when are we going to wake up?
17: Well, there is this Christian Monitor article that has a different take on it. And the bottom line is, it says new immigrant kids in Lewiston are Mainers now. They grew up with the snow and the piercing blue of the winter sky. They wear wool hats with their hijabs and go to sleep at night with the nearby Androscoggin flowing beneath the ice. And so this particular writer, who, you know, said that they started coming in February of 2001 and that they have assimilated. Her name is Cynthia Anderson. She's the contributor. Okay. And she wrote this in the Christian Science Monitor called Refugees Poured Into My State. Here's How It Changed Me. So, and she said the tagline, Muslim immigrants have helped revive and change a former mill town. Here's a look at the deepening bonds between Lewiston's natives and newcomers. So, you know,
0: crime rate is up.
17: Different. Yeah, I don't know. Literally, we've got competing ideas here going on, apparently.
0: Crime rates are up.
17: Mm-hmm.
0: Gun possession charges are up. Graduation rates are down. I mean, other people. And then also, too, in this...
17: I will say this is an older article from 2019, but go ahead.
0: Okay, but they were saying, too, that now Somalians, because they hate dogs, they call police when someone's walking their dog because they see dogs as very dirty creatures and they don't want them even walking on a public sidewalk in front of their many mosques that they have.
17: Well, it could be that at the beginning they did start to assimilate, and then as things became more identitarian, more radicalized in the last 20 years, more like in your face, we're going to do what we want to do. We're here to change, to, you know, adhere to our old culture and not assimilate. Maybe that's where we get this disconnect between what Cortez is reporting and what this particular author said.
0: There's five members that are under investigation for stealing millions of dollars on a scam EBT program. And then the guy that they were just talking about, he owns the EBT card swiper. I mean, it's just so nefarious. It's so just grotesque how they have been stealing millions of dollars from us.
17: Yeah, and all the scammers in California that they found out were all foreigners, all of them.
0: Yeah, they know what we're doing. Again, do we want makers or takers? Let's quickly go to George in Naperville. You're on The Real Story. Good morning, George. How are you?
6: Yes, is there a room available for students who want to cleanse themselves of white guilt?
0: Oh, you mean a Glenn Bardis?
17: George, why don't you bring it up to the Naperville school districts? Go find, I'm sure the Naperville school districts would be happy to put up a room like that. Thank you. All right, we'll be right back. We've got Carl Schultz coming on about the DuPage County Forest Preserve and what's going on there.
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0: What? 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And we will see you on October 10th.
1: All right. Very good. Well, last night I was at an event for some folks running for state rep and state senate up in Mount Prospect, Arlington Heights area. Elizabeth Bauer, David Mathis, Reese Reed, and Joe Tracy running for various things. And you know what? They're qualified. Do we want to have an actuary down there in Springfield to figure out the real numbers for the pension? How about a pension executive? Has somebody who actually
0: knows what they're talking about?
1: Yeah, handled $20 billion worth of pension, you know,
0: obligations
1: yeah. for companies.
0: That
1: right?
0: Sounds. Who's
1: How
0: that?
1: How about a pension executive? That's Reese Reed. He's running against Michelle Mussman. She's just. I could tell you story.
0: Does she
1: after
0: have
1: story
0: blue hair?
1: Her. No, she doesn't. Not quite yet.
0: Okay.
1: But I mean, and how about a 24-year-old veteran Marine? And I think he's going to have the courage to speak up. The other one, Joe Tracy? Joe Tracy is a retired, Illinois public government service person. So he knows the insider. Who do I want more on a committee questioning people about what's going on in the state house and in the state? Than somebody who's already been there and knows what they're doing and is a conservative Republican. That's who I want. I want people that are qualified for the job that they are actually going to run for. And it scares the hell out of the Democrats if you're qualified, which is why they're going to really work hard to fund these campaigns and get the in and take them out. But I mean, I'm telling you, Dave Mathis, Elizabeth Bauer, Reese Reed, Joe Tracy, all great candidates, and everybody should be out there supporting them. Another person they should be supporting in DuPage County is Carl Schultz. He's running for DuPage County Forest Preserve president. And the reason I like Carl, I mean, there's a lot of reasons. One, he served before as just a member of that board, so he knows how things work there. But number two, he is a horticulturalist. That's what he got his degree in, and he cares about trees, he knows about bushes, and more than anything, he does care about preserving this nature for everybody else. And Carl joins us right now to talk about his race and what's going on in the DuPage County Forest Preserve since it's been taken over by the Democrats. Carl, thank you so much for joining us on The Real Story.
2: Well, thank you for having me, Jean and Amy. This is a wonderful time. Thank you.
1: So why don't we just start with, you know, why you're running?
2: Well, basically, the main reason that I'm running is I have a passion for the forest preserves. My entire life's work has been connecting people with nature. As a kid, taking people out to the local ponds so we could find tadpoles. And then moving on, I got a degree in horticulture. I started my own business, helping people have better trees and gardens and giving a little spot nature in their backyard. Then I became Forest Preserve Commissioner. It's a wonderful place to help out with the forest preserves because, you know, you obviously need to have somebody working on the governmental part of it so that you can have the wonderful preserves that people can go and picnic at or go bird watching or doing all the fun things you do in forest preserves. So that's the main, you know, the front end reason. But I also because I've become concerned. I started in the
1: reserve. Hey, Carl, you know, yeah. We've had issues with our phone lines. We're going to try and we're going to disconnect right now. We're going to call you back right away and see if we can get a better line. Okay?
2: Yep.
1: All right, thanks. Hold on.
0: And then in the meantime, you want to try line one with Rick and Des Plaines.
1: Okay.
0: Let's see if this works. Hi, Rick. How are you?
3: Good, lady.
0: Good. What's going on?
3: Listening to that segment earlier about the prayer rooms in schools, and I have firsthand knowledge, or experience, I should say, about that. I worked at a university. I used to take care of the telephones and the internet connections and all of that. And I had to go in and take care of a problem one day, and lo and behold, they had installed a prayer room in between the main hallway and the telephone room. And I went in there like I always do, and there's keys to everything, and there was people on rugs, and somebody

0: told me to get out. I'm like, but I gotta get in the phone room here and take care of a technical issue. And I didn't know what to do. It threw me when you were talking. I didn't know what to do. So, but it just, you know, I'm like, really?
1: Yeah. Hey, Rick, thanks a lot. I appreciate the phone call. We're going to get back to our guests here right away, but thanks for the call. Appreciate it. Carl, welcome back. Hey, let's just get right to it because there's been a lot of malfeasance going on in that forest preserve. A lot of, I think, misuse of spending. Let's start out with the fact that they spent, what, $750,000 for a bathroom in the forest preserve that you can only use half the year? What is that?
2: Well, that's correct. And they bought four of them. So the total price was $3 million. There's a couple of things. First of all, in the master plan, they committed to building these bathrooms, and at the time they were saying $500,000 a piece, which to me still sounds super expensive. But, you know, by the time they designed, well, they bought kits and they, well, anyways, that's a long story. But by the time they came about and put them in the preserves, it came out to be $750,000.
3: Is it lined with gold?
2: No,
3: they could have called
2: bath fitters
3: for $10,000. I mean, that's ridiculous. What did they put in, new lines or something?
2: Well, they did. You know, they had to, depending on each one has its own specific setup. But, you know, with site prep and, you know, so they had to bring in electricity. They dug wells. They did septic. And, you know, by the time it all added up, it was $750,000 a piece. And, you know, that's unconscionable because there are 400 square foot buildings. And that worked out to be $1,875 a square foot.
3: Oh, my gosh.
1: Jeepers, they could have built a 3,000 square foot mansion easily and had to still do all that infrastructure improvement and upgrade. Okay, let's go to the next thing. Let's talk about this $36 million equipment shed that the current Forest Preserve president wants.
2: Well, you know, that's another example. And it's not just that he wants it. It's being built right now. It's a campus. So there's a main building and then there's auxiliary buildings. But the main building is over 100,000 square feet. And that's, you know, 2.5 acres under roof, which, you know, doesn't sound very forest preserve-y to me. And it does. It's free span construction, which is the most expensive construction possibilities. And I'm sure that they have, you know, reasons it would make us a little more efficient here, a little more efficient there. But it's really an expensive building, and it's right against McKee Marsh. So all the people that go biking and hiking in that whole area, which is a fairly popular area, you know, it's a big building, mammoth building that's right there.
1: And they failed to put bathrooms in that, which is right near a path, right?
2: Bathrooms for the public. Bathrooms for the workers.
1: Okay. All right. Because we're short on time, because we have that break, I really apologize. But tell us the last thing. Just tell us about the sort of debt that this guy has loaded up on.
2: Oh, well, you know, we passed a referendum, which is fine. If everybody votes to approve it, we're going to do that. However, just 2 years prior to the referendum, they did what they call non-referendum bonding authority. They have the ability to purchase bonds and issue bonds. And basically, they do it when other bonds are being finally paid off so that it keeps your tax bill level, even though you're paying the same amount of taxes for another 10 years. So they added, it ends up, they received $40 million 2 years before. They technically sold $32 million, but they have it premium, so they're paying a higher interest rate on them.
1: Yeah. So he's loaded up, what did you say, $290 million in debt over the next 2 years?
2: No, it's $120 million in debt, but then there's $170 million over the next 10 years that they're getting from the referendum increase.
3: Sounds like fraudulent behavior.
2: The $120 million is basically so he can build all of this heavy construction.
1: Yep. Carl, we got to go. Sorry about that. We'll have you back.
3: Running for DuPage Forest Preserve President. Freedom.
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5: Fox News, I'm Gianna Gelosi. Britain's King Charles is joining the camp of leaders concerned about artificial intelligence.
6: There seems urgency in adequately considering the existential dangers of such technologies falling into the wrong hands.
5: Now, Washington Democrats are pushing for stronger AI regulations. President Trump has called the AI warnings a hoax. Next week, some tech leaders have been invited to a state dinner at the White House with Chinese leader Xi Jinping. House Minority Leader Hakeem Jeffries skeptical the war with Iran will end with President Trump.
7: The problem that we confront at this moment is not ending the war. We're determined to do that. It's that we don't have a president who has the ability to pursue that type of diplomacy.
5: Diesel prices hitting another record high today, $6.39 on average, according to AAA. 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
4: Now, your official weather forecast.
8: This afternoon, expect mostly cloudy skies and high humidity with a chance of a shower lingering into the early afternoon. The morning commute will be slow due to low visibility and potential flooding in areas with poor drainage. The temperature will reach a high of 76. Tonight will be partly cloudy with a low of 65. I'm meteorologist Jason Caterina on AM 560, The Answer.
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1: All right, welcome back. It's Jeannie and Amy, and hopefully good phone lines because we've got a really good guest coming on. Consequences of compassion. The church hierarchy naively assumed that we could allow mass violation of our border and at the same time we could, as Sister Donna said, protect our citizens. Is that true? Before we get to our guest, let's remind people of what Cardinal Supich said just about a year ago. This is only about a week after Operation Midway Blitz started. This is what he said about standing with immigrants. Cardinal Supich.
16: My dear brothers and sisters, today I speak to you as your shepherd, but also as a fellow pilgrim who shares the pain of many of our immigrant communities. Families are being torn apart. Children are left in fear, and communities are shaken by immigration raids and detentions. These actions wound the soul of our city. Let me be clear. The church stands with migrants. We stand with a mother who crosses borders to feed her children. We stand with a father who labors in silence to build a better future. We stand with the young person who dreams of safety and a better future. Our parishes and schools will not turn away those who seek comfort, and we will not be silent when dignity is denied. In the enforcement of the law, it is essential that we respect the dignity of every human being. Now, I want to say something directly to those immigrants without documents. Most of you have been here for years. You have worked hard. You have raised families. You have contributed to this nation. You have earned our respect. As the Archbishop of Chicago, I will insist that you be treated with dignity. Americans should not forget that we all come from immigrant families. You are our brothers and sisters. We stand with you. God bless you all.
1: God bless you all. God bless you all. I don't know what he said about Sheridan Gorman when she was murdered. I didn't see his 2-minute speech on that one.
3: No.
1: Maybe I should Google it. You're right. I should be fair and Google it. Maybe he said something. But in that little clip, you know who he's standing with.
3: Yeah. And I have compassion. We're all compassionate people as Christians. But wait, if you're here that long and you have a job, and I understand then you have kids and you're paying your taxes, then hire an immigration attorney and try to become a citizen. it's, I mean, I know it does cost money, but there are people out there, and then they have all these free services now. So do it. Well, be proactive.
1: Okay, that's fine. Fine, fair, to some degree. I mean, yeah. The church is there to serve the folks that are in need at the, as they present themselves. But there's a lot more going on here. Are you so compassionate, Amy, that you think that Illinois taxpayers should give Catholic Charities of the Archdiocese of Chicago?
3: How much?
1: $108 million this year. Whoa. $108 million this year. Emergency Senior Services, Supportive Housing Program, Welcoming Center, Rapid Response, Rapid Rehousing Programs.
3: I remember when the Catholics, SNAP and Catholic programs, Charities just used to worry about homeless people and feeding them.
1: Housing Bridge Subsidy Administration. This is big business. This is big business, and we have to ask ourselves, like John Cassara is asking ourselves, what are the consequences of compassion? He wrote this in Crisis Magazine, published just a week ago, and he joins us right now. John, thank you so much for joining The Real Story.
15: Hey, Amy, hello. How are you? Thank you for having me.
1: Yes. So what about this, Catholic Charities really deeply involving themselves in the immigration issue to the tune where I think that they're tuning out, honestly, the respect for the American taxpayer?
15: Yeah, it's something that has really frustrated me for a long time. I worked for the federal government for 26 years, and I know how it operates from a law enforcement perspective. But there was an awful lot of money given by the Biden administration to Catholic Charities during those 4 years, roughly 2020 to 2024, approximately $3.5 billion. And this money, they couldn't process it fast enough. They couldn't process the illegal invasion fast enough. They're roughly between 11 million and 20 million people that poured across primarily our southern border. So they turned to agencies like Health and Human Services and others. Health and Human Services at the time was by Xavier Becerra, the current candidate for governor of California, the Democratic candidate.
1: Hey, John. John, we're having a little bit of a... John, I'm sorry to pause you again. We're having a little bit of a phone issue. We're going to have you hang up. It'll restart our phone system, and we're going to call you right back to continue. Okay?
15: Okay.
1: Thank you so much. Okay. All right. We're sorry about that, listeners. We want to make sure that we have great audio here. We've been having some phone issues. If you have been listening, thanks for staying with us and holding on, because this is a really important... This is really important for people to understand.
3: $3.5 billion
1: nationwide. $108 million.
3: So when you give anybody $108 million, what exactly are they doing with it? Like, who's following to make sure there's no fraud, that there's no fraudulent spending, to make sure that the help actually gets to the people? But who are the people? Because it used to be Catholic Charities was always focused, domestic abuse victims. I know that they had a place near Wrigley Field where they would take in and pay for women and children to stay, yep, if they were being abused by their husband or partner. They used to focus on the homeless. There's always Tuesday night supper where they would feed the homeless in Chicago. You know, it was an annual, okay, weekly thing.
1: So. Yep. All right, John, so sorry, but we're so glad we have you back with a clear line now. So tell us more about this, because you also write that, there's been a lot of like death and destruction. There's been a lot of misspending on this. It just goes on and on. And to what degree are, the Catholic Charities, what, and actually the USCCB, what are they ignoring, and why are they ignoring it?
15: I can't really tell you why they're ignoring it, but they definitely are not concentrating. They're ignoring what I call the dark side of illegal immigration. And going back over a number of years now, roughly 10 years, we finally have the data and the perspective of time to look at all this. And we know, for example, just talk about unaccompanied minors. During those 4 years of the Biden administration, roughly 480,000 unaccompanied minors came across our southern border, oftentimes released to sponsors with little or no vetting. Subsequent investigation over the last 18 months or so by the Trump administration has showed, you know, all kinds of cases of child abuse, sexual abuse, physical abuse, sponsors that were not vetted, and a lot of these children were just released in the most horrid conditions. Thanks to ICE, the same ICE that Democrat socialists want to defund or eliminate, we've rescued, I think, about 150,000 of those, but we still have hundreds of thousands of missing children. And then there's other numbers that show, show, for example, that at least 1,500 or so Americans have been killed by illegal aliens. Numbers are hard to come by, and that's why I was kind of struggling there to come up with a number. Primarily because of sanctuary policies, you know, for example, in Illinois and Chicago, these numbers are not released, not given out, or closely held. And but there are some attempts by private individuals and organizations to put these numbers together. And for example, Americans for Legal Immigration keep track of, you know, stories of all these people killed, about 1,500, I believe, at last count, killed, murdered, drunk driving, mowed down by illegal aliens that have been issued commercial driver's license, again, by states like Illinois and whatnot. And the thing is, you look at this list, you read about the individuals, you do some reflecting, and that's where I said, where is the compassion here? You know, you mentioned that piece by Bishop Pupich about, you know, the dignity of people. Where's the dignity there? It's just heart-wrenching. And the thing is, none of this had to happen. And then I also quote in my article about people completely lost track of the tragedy, of the trail of tears, if you will, of these, you know, 15 million illegals that fled into this country. It's estimated that about 1 out of 4 women and children were assaulted physically or sexually during these horrible, horrible trips, let alone all the monies. Every single person that crossed the border paid funds into the cartels. They're doing double business in both narcotics trafficking and human trafficking. As you mentioned, it's extremely profitable for them and generally low risk. So there's a lot of money involved. And that's why I'm so upset with the Catholic Church, Catholic Relief Services, and others for not acknowledging the dark side of illegal immigration and only focusing one side on compassion. I get that. I get it when you have an immigrant family in the pew at church. There's a father and a mother and a nuclear family, and these poor people are here. They probably can't speak English. They're looking for a job. They need help. My heart breaks for them too. But you cannot separate that out with the tragedy of unlimited illegal immigration and the invasion that took place during the 4 years of the Biden administration.
3: Well, how do you change the culture? I mean, we have this information. We have the Basilica versus Mosque. I don't know if you saw that documentary by Steve Cortez. And, you know, they're pointing out Catholic Charities. This is what they're doing. They even went so far as to say they're trafficking people.
15: Well, I'm not going to say that. I know I used to give money to Catholic Charities back in the 20-teens. And then I found out about, you know, the fact that, you know, McCormick was on the board, the disgraced Cardinal McCormick. And some other things that were going on overseas that really made my blood boil. So, you know, I wrote them a nasty letter and I said, you're not getting any more money from me. That's what I think has to be done. Plus, I think it's just this kind of show is heightening the awareness, letting people know what's going on. A lot of this stuff is just, it's self-censored, you know, by the mainstream media and others, but there's just not enough stories out there about it.
1: Well, at what point is it really not an NGO, not right. charitable, if you're just getting a lot of tax money to do this?
3: Great question.
1: That doesn't make sense to me at all.
15: Well, it doesn't. As I started to say before, we kind of got cut off. Working for the government, I know what the government does using NGOs and these types of organizations to basically do things that the government is physically not able to do. It could not keep up with the, you know, say 11, 15 million people that came across. So they had to, in effect, contract out to Catholic Relief Services and other similar organizations. But the real concern I have, because my background, I was a special agent for Treasury for 30 years, my area of expertise is money laundering. It basically is taking federal taxpayer money and, in effect, laundering it. Yep. It's going into NGOs, which are, in effect, non-accountable. They're not really transparent, despite what they say, and you can't keep track of it. The second layer of money laundering is called layering, and that's exactly what's going on here with these types of things, is because it's totally made to obfuscate or to hide, confuse criminal investigators like myself to following the money trail. So the only way to end this is kind of to demand transparency. The same way we do, you know, targeting criminal organizations and whatnot, we need to have fully transparent books and open it up for all to see, no secrets. They should welcome that.
1: Yeah, actually, I've proposed that at least at the state level, state legislators, that they require that these NGOs that take a predominance of their money, I mean, I'm like maybe even anything over 50,000 or a certain percentage of their income, they have to be subject to the FOIA laws.
15: Absolutely, that makes sense. I mean, one of the things I also proposed in my article, again, I am not an attorney, and I don't presume to offer any kind of legal advice, but some of these organizations, if you will, and individuals involved that have been backing illegal immigration with detrimental effects for the rest of the United States, I mean, to me, they should be subject to, you know, class action lawsuits, civil suits, perhaps even RICO charges. But something needs to be done.
1: Yeah, no, I think it's great that you said that. You said that those that continue to allow crime to thrive in sanctuary jurisdictions and those that enable, encourage, and facilitate the trauma, including some in the Catholic hierarchy in America, are not being charged criminally as co-conspirators as a racketeer-influenced and corrupt organizations act due to their public support and acts in aiding and abetting networks engaged in human trafficking. Civil suits are possible, you say. So, I mean, that's a really good point.
15: Well, like I said, there are some aggressive attorneys out there, and there's certainly a number of victims. And you get some kind of a class action lawsuit, I think it would be very powerful, because that kind of thing, that threat talks. It's a different kind of lawfare. Throw it right back at them.
1: All right. Thank you so much. John Cacera, retired U.S. Treasury Special Agent, area of expertise is anti-money laundering and counter-terrorist financing. He has a recent book called China, Specified Unlawful Activities, CCP Incorporated, Transnational Crime and Money Laundering. Love that. And you can visit his website at johncasara.com. John, thank you so much for joining us on The Real Story.
15: Thank you for having me.
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1: All right, welcome back. We've got Glenn from Orlando. Let's go to Glenn.
3: Hello, Glenn.
21: Hi, ladies. Listen, the Catholic Church was raised Catholic. It's turned into activists. So look at people like Father Flager, and you look at the three cardinals that went on 60 Minutes. They're really activists.
1: Oh, yeah, I remember that now.
21: You talk about compassion. You can have compassion without justice. And you can't. You have to have justice in order to have compassion. And I don't think the church understands that.
1: Well, I just don't think it's right for them to take $108 million from taxpayers and then say that they're a charity.
3: Right. And then solicit donations from everyday people, from Jewish people, from Catholic people, from, you know, just everyday Chicago citizens.
1: Yeah.
3: They always encourage, you're doing the right thing.
1: Thanks for the call, Glenn. Appreciate
3: it. People sometimes feel closer to God when they're donating to things like Catholic charities because it sounds good.
1: And by the way, last year it was about $68 million. So it's up.
3: So this is a yearly bait. Yeah.
1: This is $50 million more.
3: How'd they get that kind of
1: $40 million more. Sorry.
3: Well, I would love to hear Bishop Cahill's voice. He's the new bishop from Joliet. He's your new bishop, Jeannie.
1: Yeah, so this is what he said. This is what a thing that he put out as the head of the Migrant Committee for the USCCB.
22: Hello, I'm Bishop Brendan Cahill from the Diocese of Victoria in Texas. And I'm the chairman of the Committee on Migration of the United States Conference of Catholic Bishops. In this moment, many immigrant families living in our communities are grappling with real fear and uncertainty, worrying about their children, their future, and whether they will be able to remain together. As bishops and pastors, we want to speak clearly. The church sees you, cares about you, and stands with you as children of God.
1: Why don't they come out with something like that strong about the pro-abortion, assisted suicide, trans surgeries on minors, getting rid of abortion pills on college campuses, you name it. Where's Supich's 2-minute speech on every one of those issues that he is blasting the frick out?
3: Well, I'm surprised. I mean, Illinois is the abortion capital of the Midwest, and he has never come out and blasted Pritzker for that. He's always with Pritzker and they're shaking hands and everything's nice.
1: Well, I think he's made statements. I think he's made statements, but just nothing so as strong as what we see here. I don't want to say that he's not pro-life. Of course he is.
3: Right.
1: But then again, he did want to give Durbin that award, which I wrote about, and he backed away from it.
3: Because girl. Yeah, well, Dick Durbin used to be pro-life.
1: He did want to give him that award.
3: And now he's pro-abortion. So.
1: And he wanted to give him that award because of his support for illegal immigrants. That's why Durbin was getting that award.
3: We'll be back tomorrow. Have a wonderful day. Scott Jennings is next.
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6: A new framework from an AI leader. Lisa Brady, Fox News. As calls grow for Congress to step in after warnings about losing control of the technology, OpenAI is now pledging to be more transparent when its AI models misbehave during testing, also revealing there have been more incidents than it previously disclosed.
7: Some of those six incidents includes AI covering up their mistakes by just inventing data to fit the answer. They have stolen API keys. Think of that like a password. They have uploaded research to the internet so that they could then cite it in their own work without permission to be on the internet. And they have used messaging boards to coordinate amongst themselves. This was all unveiled in a new safety framework released last night that says as soon as a model behaves as it shouldn't, OpenAI will publicly report it, even if they haven't yet been able to stop or explain the behavior.
6: Fox Business's Madison Allworth, OpenAI calling it a first step toward a regulatory framework, but there's no consensus on how to regulate yet in Congress. And the president has called the most dire warnings about AI a hoax ahead of the midterm elections. The administration has warned against losing the AI race to China. The OpenAI CEO is expected to attend a state dinner for China's President Xi next week at the White House. Former longtime Republican Senator John Kyle has died, his family says, due to complications from a neurological disease.
25: Last year, Kyle was diagnosed with dementia and largely withdrew from public life. For decades, Kyle was a mainstay in Arizona politics, serving in the U.S. House from 1987 to 1995 and the U.S. Senate from 1995 until 2013. Following the death of Senator John McCain in 2018, Kyle was appointed by the state's governor to temporarily fill the late senator's seat.
6: Fox's Jared Halpern at the White House. John Kyle was 84. 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
5: Now, your official weather forecast from the Air Right Heating and Cooling Weather Center.
26: This afternoon, expect mostly cloudy skies with a chance of a shower lingering into the early afternoon. The temperature will reach a high of 76. Tonight will be partly cloudy with a low of 65. Tomorrow, anticipate less humidity with a mix of clouds and sun and a high temperature of 73. I'm meteorologist Jason Caterina on AM 560, The Answer.
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12: Top Democratic Party surrogate Hassan Piker has dropped another bombshell today, that America is worse than Al-Qaeda. He said this in an interview with Axios. We have the shocking audio coming from the Democratic Party's de facto top spokesperson. Economic indicators pointing in the right direction today. Poverty is lower, jobs, productivity, and CEO confidence is up. But can the Republicans turn this into a midterm message? We discuss. And we'll check in on the college Republicans out in Utah, where rabid anti-Charlie Kirk radicals are trying to get two of them expelled. Crazy story. One of those college Republicans, Riley Beasley, joins us at the bottom of the hour for an exclusive update on this story. You don't want to miss it. It's Thursday, September the 17th. I'm Scott Jennings, reporting for Salem, and we come to you live today from New York City. It is a wild day in our politics, and we'll do our best to cover the waterfront. On this day, by the way, in 1787, delegates in Philadelphia signed a document that would change the course of American history. America had achieved its independence, but was struggling to govern itself. Under the Articles of Confederation, the national government could not reliably raise money or respond to a crisis. So delegates from the various states came to Independence Hall to fix it. They spent the summer in private debate. Large states and small clashed over representation. Delegates argued over how much power to give a president and how to keep any one part of government from becoming too strong. The result was a House based on population, a Senate with equal representation for each state, and 3 separate branches of government designed to check one another. The document opened with 3 words that still define our nation today. We, the people. On September the 17th, 39 delegates signed the Constitution. The state still had to ratify it, and Americans argued fiercely over whether it did enough to protect their freedoms. In fact, the Bill of Rights would be added 4 years later. The founders and the delegates did not settle everything. Their compromises left slavery in place, an injustice that later plunged our nation into civil war. But today, 239 years after the signing, we mark September the 17th as Constitution Day. And that four-page document still sets the rules for our republic and reminds us that the power of government begins with we, the people. Our Constitution has certainly survived a lot of turmoil over the years, Civil War, two world wars, unrest in the streets, economic booms and busts, technological advances. Our founders could have scarcely imagined what would happen in the future, but the document stands today as the most sturdy pillar of self-government ever devised by man. And yet, the most prominent spokesperson for the American left, Hassan Piker, has said this about the U.S. Constitution. Cut three.
1: It's unconstitutional. Man, you can f*** and f*** me from the back, okay? I f*** the Constitution. I wipe my f*** the Constitution. It's a piece of paper, dude. Shut the up. The Constitution and this country, okay? You stupid.
12: In case the bleeps were confusing, allow me to paraphrase in a way that meets FCC guidelines. Mr. Piker says he wipes his rear end with the U.S. Constitution. That's just one of countless examples of Mr. Piker saying offensive, reprehensible things about our country. And yet Democrats like Abdul El Sayed in Michigan, who's running for Senate up there, invite Piker into their campaigns and happily allow him to speak on their behalf. Now, these days, El Sayed gets annoyed when reporters ask him about Piker's myriad anti-American statements. But listen to what El Sayed said when he was asked by Politico to denounce Piker's views. Cut four.
13: Abdul, are there any views that Hassan holds that you would disavow while you're with him right now?
14: I'm not here to disavow people's views. I'm here to have a conversation about how to get money out of politics, put money back in pockets, and pass Medicare for all. That's the conversation that folks are here to listen to. This whole gotcha game, platform policing, cancel culture, I thought we were over it. I mean, I thought we lived through the whole discourse of should have gone on Rogan. And there's a lot that I would look at what Rogan said that I would disavow. So, and I'd still go on his show. And so I just think that we need to get over this if we're serious about winning elections.
12: For those not watching the stream, Mr. Piker was standing right next to El Sayed when he said all of that. And I want you to listen to this further clip of El Sayed when he appeared on the Breakfast Club radio show. Cut number seven.
15: There are a lot of things he says that I deeply agree with.
12: Deeply agree with. El Sayed clearly believes Hassan Piker is the spiritual future of the Democratic Party. Why else would he invite him to campaign all the time in Michigan? But today, Piker is putting El Sayed and every Democrat in yet another bind as he is out on a media tour to continue to cement his position as the principal spokesperson for the American left. He has sat down with Alex Thompson of Axios for an interview, and he was asked to compare America to Al-Qaeda, the terrorist organization that carried out 9/11. I want you to listen carefully and draw your own conclusions, please. Cut number two.
16: Do you think America then is worse than Al-Qaeda?
17: Pound for pound, as far as the number of deaths, yes, we have caused tremendous terror.
12: I want to stress that this clip and this footage comes from Axios, a very reputable news outlet in Washington, D.C. Alex Thompson, the journalist asking the questions, is a reputable journalistic source. Listen again. Hassan Piker, in his own words, about how he views your country versus Al-Qaeda, a terrorist organization. Cut two.
16: Do you think America then is worse than Al-Qaeda?
17: Pound for pound, as far as the number of deaths, yes, we have caused tremendous terror.
12: It's shocking. It's very shocking. The Democrats are putting this man, who hates America, at the center of their political project. And beyond that, he doesn't even appear to know what the phrase pound for pound means. The left is promoting anti-American radicalism wrapped up in extreme ignorance. I guess we shouldn't be surprised, though. Piker, of course, once famously said this about 9/11. Cut number six.
1: America deserved 9/11, dude.
12: Anyone who believes that would, of course, believe that Al-Qaeda is morally superior to the United States of America. Please listen to these people in their own words, ladies and gentlemen. And do not let a single Democrat off the hook for allowing people like Hassan Piker into what they are now calling the Big Tent Democrat Party. That's not a tent that any of us want to be in, I can assure you. But again, You listen to these words. Listen closely. And ask yourself, which party would you trust to defend America? In other news, a flurry of new economic data is giving Republicans something they haven't always had heading into the midterms. A collection of numbers they can take directly to the voters. An affirmative defense of the Trump economic policy. Let's start with America's CEOs. The Business Roundtable's Economic Outlook Index just hit, and they say that CEOs have their highest confidence in America's economy in over 4 years. Hiring plans are rising, and expectations for sales and investment remain strong. Then there are American households. New census numbers show the official poverty rate fell to 10.2% last year, the lowest on record, the lowest poverty ever recorded. Median household income also reached a record high in America. The labor market remains resilient, unemployment holding steady at 4.1% in August. The economy added 162,000 jobs, and that included 16,000 new manufacturing jobs, continuing an upward trend that has produced 58,000 manufacturing jobs since last December. American workers are producing more. Business sector productivity is up 2.2% from a year ago. Manufacturing productivity jumped at 2.4% annual rate in the second quarter. None of that makes the affordability problem disappear. Inflation remains stubborn, and Federal Reserve Chairman Kevin Warsh says stabilizing prices remains a goal. That's why the Fed raised rates this week. But politically, Republicans now have an economic argument to make heading into November, and we will see if the campaigns are able to do it. Let's talk about friend factor, shall we? Now, you've heard me talk about relief factor for over a year now because I think it works for humans. We've been, the humans in the Jennings household have been taking it. 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And when you do recognize this, maybe they're on the stairs, maybe they can't jump up in the truck, it is your job to do something about it. 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It has thoughtfully selected ingredients to support a healthy inflammatory response, mobility, and an active lifestyle. 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We have some breaking news polling out of Alaska coming up next. Stay with us here on the Scott Jennings Show.
2: The midterms are almost here, and Republicans could be in deep trouble. Polls show Democrats leading in key races. Tonight, Rob Finnerty on Newsmax reveals the growing threat from the DSA and the radical left. With less than 60 days to go, Finnerty says it's time for the GOP to hit the panic button. The House may go, and control of the Senate is up for grabs. Gas prices, mortgage rates, health care, and out-of-control national debt. Americans are angry, and the progressive left wants total control of Congress. Tallarico, El Sayed, AOC, Bernie Sanders. Finnerty reveals President Trump's secret plan to fight back and what you can do to help him. Don't miss Finnerty tonight at 8 p.m. Eastern on Newsmax. 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
6: Clerics are openly calling for the takeover of this country.
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5: And welcome back to the Scott Jennings Show, covering all the latest political breaking news. And we are going to break some news today. Let's zoom up to Alaska, where one of the most watched Senate races in the country is going on. Joining me for this segment is our friend John Hishta from the AARP. John, welcome back to the show. AARP has been rolling out lots of polling in this midterm, and the latest data you have comes from Alaska. What does it tell us?
6: Well, it tells us a couple of things, which has been consistent over the course of a lot of these polls, which are 50-plus voters and older voters are the most motivated voters in this election right now. And it's in Alaska even compounded. It's amazing. 87% of voters over the age of 50 are extremely motivated to vote, compared to just 62% of those who are under the age of 50. And the issues, again, are around pocketbook concerns, whether it's the cost of groceries, gas, other household items, and it's all tied to particularly those who are over the age of 65, how important the revenue is from Social Security and how important Medicare is to those folks as they try to lead their lives on a daily basis.
5: Let's talk about how these voters are fitting in to the larger picture in the Alaska Senate race. Let's start with this. What is the top line result? Where do we stand here post Labor Day on Dan Sullivan? He's the incumbent Republican. That's right. Is he ahead or behind?
6: He's a little bit behind. He's behind by about 4 or 5 points. And when you roll it out, as you know, Scott, in Alaska, they have this ranked choice voting. And it's a little bit peculiar up there because there's also another Dan Sullivan on the ballot. But when you get down to the final choice, he's still behind by about 4 points. He does lead the 50-plus vote at this point, but it's a very small margin. He leads by about 6 points or 7 points there as well.
5: Yeah, I'm looking at the data here. So showing Peltola, she's the Democrat with a 46 to 41 lead on the top line.
6: Yep.
5: And then under that, voters over the age of 50 are with Dan Sullivan. But as you point out, it's a small lead. I mean, obviously, strategically, to climb back up here, Sullivan's going to have to expand his margins among these 50-plus voters. If he wants to do that, what issues should he focus on here over the last few weeks?
6: I would focus on Social Security, Medicare, pocketbook issues, and another issue which really is a very much a sleeper issue but can really gain traction is around Medicare negotiation for drug prices. And older voters want to see prescription drug prices continue to go down, and I would focus on that as well.
5: Is the issue of prescription drug prices cutting through on this front, John? We had some data from the government showing that prescription drugs are actually falling in price faster than they have in 60 years. Is it your view that voters know this? And if they don't, should these campaigns like Dan Sullivan, should they focus on that, or should it be more of a future focused kind of a message?
6: I think it should be both. I think they need to remind voters, and in particular, you know, those who who were on prescriptions, a lot of it

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5: Fox News, I'm Therese Crowley. Stopping AI monsters, but the Senate killed the kill switch proposed by Senator John Kennedy for developers to install. Senator Marsha Blackburn on what people want.
6: They want to see some smart regulation around AI. They know we have to beat China on this. They want to protect their privacy and their data, and I support that.
5: President Trump tells reporters we're near the end of the war with Iran. House Democrat leader Hakeem Jeffries doesn't believe it and won't rule out impeaching War Secretary Pete Hegseth if Democrats win the midterms.
7: Pete Hegseth should have never been confirmed. This guy is the most unqualified so-called Secretary of War in American history.
5: And the White House withdraws its ICE director nominee, former Oklahoma trooper Richard Schroyer. 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
4: Your official weather forecast from the Air Right Heating and Cooling Weather Center.
8: This afternoon, expect mostly cloudy skies with a chance of a shower lingering into the early afternoon. The temperature will reach a high of 76. Tonight will be partly cloudy with a low of 65. Tomorrow, anticipate less humidity with a mix of clouds and sun and a high temperature of 73. I'm meteorologist Jason Caterina on AM 560, The Answer.
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9: 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And $4.49 a gallon at the Woodman's in Bloomingdale.
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14: Welcome back to the Scott Jennings Show here on Thursday, September the 17th. Coming up in 30 seconds, we talk to Riley Beasley, the Utah College Republican who is facing possible expulsion because of an anti-Charlie Kirk liberal mob on his campus. It's an incredible story, and we have breaking news on it today. You don't want to miss this conversation. 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Again, this is a project of our friends at Americans for Prosperity. All right, we just passed the one-year anniversary of the Charlie Kirk assassination. Should be a time for us all to reflect on why there can be no tolerance for political violence in our nation. But leftist radicals on college campuses are treating it differently, showing up to prayer vigils to harass, intimidate, and torment college Republicans and other conservative youth leaders. This is what happened at the University of Utah. College Democrats showed up to harass mourning conservatives. But now it's two of the Republicans who are facing possible expulsion by the university. Joining me now, the state chairman of the Utah Federation of College Republicans, Riley Beasley, who is one of the students under attack from the radical left and now from his own university administration. Riley, welcome to the Scott Jennings Show.
15: Scott, I'm so happy to be on here. And you know, my big question that I probably want to cover today is, does the University of Utah believe that conservative speech is also free speech?
14: That's a great question, and I want you to help our audience understand how we got to this crazy point where they may be trying to throw you out of school. On September the 10th, we were marking the one-year anniversary of the tragic assassination of our friend Charlie Kirk. The College Republicans and other conservative groups decided to hold a prayer vigil. That's what you were part of at the University of Utah. And then the College Democrats showed up to try to crash the prayer vigil. Tell us about that and what happened next.
15: Yeah, for those listening at home, just giving you a quick rundown of this whole situation that's going on. We have, if you haven't been following my ex at Riley Beasley on x.com, We have a situation here where on September 10th, 2026, we were tabling a college Republican booth, and we had a student at the University of Utah who voluntarily came up to our booth holding up a cake. That cake read on it in red print, "Happy Kirkiversary." What we were doing that day was promoting the memorial for the one-year anniversary of Charlie Kirk, his assassination being held at UVU. We found that this was a situation that we thought was grotesque at its core, right? It's vile and disgusting to
16: Riley, let me pause because I want the audience to understand. The college Democrat showed up with a cake and it said, "Happy Kirkiversary." Explain to the audience what that means, Kirkiversary.
15: Yeah, we saw a student come up to our booth voluntarily with a "Happy Kirkiversary" cake. That term is a derogatory way to demean his death, to mock Charlie Kirk. And then also, it's just this, to me, I see this as a, maybe you could even stretch it to maybe, you know, supporting political violence. You know, when we think about September 10th, 2025, what happens that day? I was at UVU. I was with Charlie Kirk just moments prior to his assassination. There's only one thing that you would be saying when you're saying "Happy Kirkiversary" and then coming up in a mocking and demeaning way to conservatives. You are making fun of his death. You are desensitized to political violence. And it seems like you are celebrating what happened to him that day, which I think is just outright wrong.
16: So you're trying to organize a prayer vigil, a day of mourning, to remember Charlie Kirk, and honestly, to remind us all that political violence has no place in our culture. The Democrats show up with this cake to mock you, to make fun of Charlie's assassination. And this was all being done out in public space. There was really no attempt to make any of this private, which is a critical fact here, because what happened next, Riley?
15: What happened next was we came under fire by the University of Utah. Myself and another student, also named Riley, received threats and summons by the University of Utah that we had to go and have a meeting, that we could face disciplinary action, including expulsion. They were claiming and alleging that we committed a dox campaign against students, that we were doxing, which, might I add, has some criminal elements there. So I, for one, have never participated or been involved in any doxing.
16: Let's pause right there because I want the audience to understand this term. Doxing means to essentially take someone who expects to be anonymous and putting all of their public information online. What you did, as I understand it, in public, when they showed up with the cake, you took a picture of the person with the cake and you put it on your social media so that people could see what the left was trying to do to mock and interrupt this organization of this day of mourning. Is that right?
15: That's exactly correct, Scott. And one thing that I've really got to add there is this student who held that cake voluntarily came up to us and posed for multiple pictures. She stood around our booth and stuck around, talked to people for many minutes. This wasn't just we ran up and found somebody at the University of Utah holding up a cake and then eventually saw what it said and started harassing or taking photos of them. This person voluntarily came up to us, thought her cake was funny, and at the end of the day, kind of wanted to show us because she poses for a picture.
16: So she's bringing this cake to make fun of Charlie and to make fun of and harass all of you who are trying to mark this solemn occasion. She gets her picture made. You put it up on social media to show something that needs to be known by everyone, that the radical left on this college campus is out here effectively mocking or even perhaps celebrating political violence and even assassination. At that point, you get accused of doxing or revealing this person's identity, and the University of Utah administration, this college administration, steps in not to do something to her, but to try to do something to you. What was that first conversation with the University of Utah like?
15: Yeah, it's really backwards, Scott, when you explain it like that, right? They're punishing the students who are bringing light to a situation in which students are celebrating murder on their campus and going after them instead of addressing the actual problem in which students are celebrating murder on our campus. How do you think that makes conservative students feel? And then in the following days, we have this story. It goes incredibly big and for right reasons, because the transparency and accountability matters. Parents, donors, students, alumni, they all deserve to know what kind of left-wing, radical political ideologies are festering on college campuses. But with that, we get, like I said, summoned by the University of Utah. We're forced to meet within a short period of time in which it was very difficult to come by attorneys to support us here. They put us against the wall. And you know what we do when we end up bringing our attorneys showing up? They cancel on us because they know they're in the wrong.
16: We're talking to Riley Beasley. He is the head of the College Republicans at University of Utah, where he's facing possible expulsion for doing nothing more than trying to organize a prayer vigil around the anniversary of the assassination of Charlie Kirk. Riley, we've got a couple of minutes left. Where do we stand today? I know you have had some back and forth with the university. You are still facing possible expulsion. You're expecting to have some more conversations with your school. Bring us up to speed as of right now here on Thursday, September the 17th. Where do things stand?
15: Yeah, where do things stand? That's a great question, and I'm excited to announce some big news here on your show. Your viewers are going to be the first to hear this. But we should, if you stay tuned, like I said, if you follow along on my X account, we should have some updates there at Riley Beasley on X.com. We'll have some updates. There should be some good news coming out of the University of Utah today in terms of this case. I don't want to say anything too important yet or big before it actually happens, but I will be having a meeting with the University of Utah in a few short hours, and I'm very hopeful that good news comes out of that.
16: Riley, what has the reaction been like on campus? Obviously, this story has gone viral. I'm sure virtually every student at the University of Utah knows about it, whether they're conservatives or liberals. As you're out walking around campus and going to classes, how are you being treated by your fellow students right now?
15: That's a great question, and it's really important to note that the college Democrats, along with some other clubs, actually formed a protest directly against us. Their demands were they wanted to decharter us, they wanted a condemnation from the University of Utah against the College Republicans, and then they also wanted the Student Body Association to also condemn us and our actions. I think these are demands that are unjustified, and you know, you saw in a statement yesterday that they've thrown all those demands out the door because even they thought they were crazy. But this is something, we had an underwhelming protest. It was really lame. We attended it and observed what went on. There was only about 20 students that really showed up. This is something that the left just doesn't want at the end of the day. Some of these radical types opposing viewpoints or Republicans.
16: Riley, when you applied to and were accepted to the University of Utah, did you know you were going to attend a college that apparently had such radical elements? Or do you think it's just gotten worse in the year since Charlie Kirk was assassinated?
15: We've noticed a pattern of this behavior since the assassination of Charlie Kirk earlier in the year in January. There was a student who was arrested by the University of Utah Police Department when we were outside doing campus debates. There was an individual who came up to our booth and said he was going to Kirk us as he motioned with his arms a rifle resembling it being shot. There is a deep issue going on, not only in institutions across America, but especially ones in Utah. We're seeing this radical ideologies that are just destructive at their core. We're seeing students baking cakes, writing derogatory terms on them which celebrate murder, and then we're having actually students go out and say that they are going to, I don't know how you would take it, but if somebody says they're going to Kirk you, I can only assume that means one thing, as this student did earlier in the year at the University of Utah.
16: Riley, final question, 10 seconds. Do you feel safe on your campus right now?
15: I'm very alert towards my safety. It's one of my biggest priorities, and I hope that the university is committed to keeping campus safe. It's my number one priority.
16: Riley Beasley is the chairman of the College Republicans at the University of Utah, a brave conservative on that campus, fighting for conservative values and free speech. Riley, we'll follow your story. Keep us posted, and we'll be right back on the Scott Jennings Show.
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14: 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Thursday, September the 17th. Welcome back to Common Sense for the American People. Scott Jennings here. We welcome our friend Henry Olson back to the show, senior fellow at the Ethics and Public Policy Center, author of the Margin of Victory newsletter, one of the most respected political analysts and political handicappers in the business. Henry, I want to discuss with you today Michigan for a couple of reasons. One, Hassan Piker is back in the news, and we're going to play that in just a moment. And there's some fresh polling data. So let's start with Piker. He has reinserted himself into the conversation in Michigan. He has been one of the main surrogates for Abdul El-Sayed, the Democrat. Let's hear what Piker has told Axios today, comparing America and Al-Qaeda. Cut number two.
25: Do you think America, then, is worse than Al-Qaeda?
0: pound for pound, as far as the number of deaths, yes, we have caused tremendous terror.
1: Okay, so you have the Democratic candidate, Henry, with his main surrogate saying that pound for pound, America is worse than Al-Qaeda. This is, of course, on top of a whole bunch of other statements that have been controversial up in that race. What do you make of the situation in Michigan right now? Who's got the advantage?
2: Yeah, the polling all points to El Sayed having a 1, maybe 2-point advantage. That's certainly not insurmountable if it's true. And there's a lot of time for Mike Rogers to move that extra point or two or stuff. The fact is, El Sayed himself is extreme. He associates with extreme characters, particularly people like Piker, who are favorable, if not downright supportive, of Islamic terrorist groups like Al-Qaeda. And if the mainstream media is going to go running around asking people on the right to disassociate themselves with, you know, fringe figures who are embarrassing, they should definitely continue to ask Hassan, Piker, and El Sayed what their relationship is, because it's clear it's much closer than most of these things that they excoriate the right about.
1: Yeah, El Sayed was all too happy to have Piker in during that primary, and there's sort of lots of pictures of them together, lots of video with them together. Piker was invited to go to El Sayed's campaign events and make speeches, so he wanted his support. Now, when reporters ask him about Piker, El Sayed gets very upset, and he's even referring to him as, a Twitch streamer from California. Do you think voters are going to buy that you had this guy all over your campaign during the primary, and now you're pretending like you don't know him? What's your view on that strategy?
2: It's really telling that El Sayed won't say, "I reject the extremism of Hassan Piker." It's, you know, the fact that he sidesteps it in the way he does suggests, and I think a reasonable voter could imply, that he actually agrees with many of these things, but finds it impolitic to admit it. You know, the thing is, Mike Rogers, in order to bring it home to the sort of voter whose minds are up in the air, needs to hammer on it. It can't be simply something that gets mentioned every so often on conservative media sites or in social media. It has to be the subject of really good, consistent ads with millions of dollars behind them to just tell people, do you want somebody who won't disavow somebody who thinks that America is worse than the entity that killed 2,800 people on 9/11. If they don't do that, then I think they're committing the biggest mistake in campaign history, at least in most recent times.
1: Elections analyst Henry Olson is our guest. Henry, I want to bring up one other state with you today, and that is Minnesota. We've got some fresh polling data out of Minnesota showing effectively a tied race. I'm looking at a survey here from September 14th and 15th showing Michelle Tafoya up over Flanagan by one. Another one showing Flanagan up by one. Here's one from the 9th through the 14th showing an even race, 42 to 42. The Republican here is Michelle Tafoya. The Lieutenant Governor Flanagan is the Democrat. And not a lot of folks are talking about Minnesota. It's thought of as a blue state. There's also some polling showing a Republican ahead of the Attorney General there, Keith Ellison. Is something going on for the Republicans in Minnesota, in your opinion?
2: Yeah, I mean, it's clear that there's a lot of people who would normally vote for the Democrats who are really concerned or wondering, do I want to vote for these Democrats? You know, that Peggy Flanagan is a very progressive, not DSA, but DSA adjacent lieutenant governor. She's clearly, because she was lieutenant governor to Governor Walz, implicated in some way in the fraud scandal. And Michelle Tafoya, many people probably say, what, you mean the NFL's Monday Night Football woman is running for Senate? Yes, she is. And the fact is,
1: they like her.
2: She has, she's a very principled person, but she's great on television. She's not your typical MAGA conservative. So her signs and her symbols are purple, which I think was brilliant on her consultant's part.
1: Yeah, Henry Olson, thanks for your expertise. We'll have you back in a few days as we track the midterms. We take a break. More news after this.
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8: It's not just a worry in Washington. I'm Lisa Brady, Fox News. Britain's King Charles holding a meeting with AI leaders and warning about risks.
9: Representatives from OpenAI, Anthropic, and Google joined King Charles in Scotland to explore how artificial intelligence could be used for the good of people and planet. But the King also made clear he sees potentially catastrophic consequences.
25: There seems urgency in adequately considering the existential dangers of such technologies falling into the wrong hands.
9: The goal of the meeting was to talk about whether the world could reach a shared set of principles to govern the future of tech.
8: Fox's Jonathan Savage. This has debate over slowing down the pace of AI development simmers on Capitol Hill. Pennsylvania Senator John Fetterman says the U.S. must win the AI race with China.
26: I know politically that's difficult as a Democrat, but that's the right side here. It can be safer. I think that's important.
8: Many other Democrats leading calls for Congress to act, while many Republicans argue not enough is known yet to vote on regulations, and some in the Trump administration question the timing of dire warnings so close to the midterm elections. The CEO of OpenAI expected to attend next week's state dinner for China's president at the White House. A murder trial begins in Ohio for a former music pastor and American Idol contestant charged in his wife's death.
27: Jury selection is now underway in Miami County, Ohio, where Caleb Flynn is accused of killing his wife, Ashley, who was found shot to death at the couple's home in Tip City in February. Prosecutors allege the crime scene was staged to look like a home invasion, saying the trial will focus on forensic evidence and what they call inconsistencies in Flynn's account.
8: Fox's Jeff Benasso. Flynn remains jailed on $3.5 million bond after pleading not guilty to multiple counts, including felony murder. 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
10: This afternoon, expect mostly cloudy skies with a chance of a shower lingering into the early afternoon. The temperature will reach a high of 76. Tonight will be partly cloudy with a low of 65. Tomorrow, anticipate less humidity with a mix of clouds and sun and a high temperature of 73. I'm meteorologist Jason Caterina on AM 560, The Answer.
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1: Quick check of the headlines here on Thursday, September the 17th. President Trump is threatening new tariffs against the European Union after EU leaders invited Canada to become an associate member of the bloc. Trump calls the potential alliance a, quote, hostile act. before leaving Washington last night, by the way. The House passed several major measures, including sweeping new sanctions against Russia and Iran. The legislation targets Russia's energy industry and authorizes tariffs of up to 100% against major purchasers of Russian oil. That now goes to President Trump's desk. He supports it. The House also voted 417-3 for a bill designed to prevent families from being stuck with the infrastructure costs created by massive AI data centers. It's called the Ratepayer Protection Act. Important bill. The House has now left town, by the way, until after the midterms. This delays Thomas Massie's effort to impeach Defense Secretary Pete Hegseth. There was no vote on that. Meanwhile, the Senate is advancing new national rules for college sports, and the Farm Bill advanced out of the Senate Agriculture Committee yesterday. Important to rural America, the deciding vote there. Mitch McConnell of Kentucky, who's back at work this week. One more fight brewing, continuing to roil Washington, this over immigration. Tomorrow, the Trump administration's new public charge rule is scheduled to take effect. It gives immigration officers broader authority to deny green cards or visas to people who are likely to depend on taxpayer-funded benefits, welfare, programs like Medicaid, food assistance, and government housing. The principle is straightforward. America welcomes immigrants, but immigration policy should serve the interests of American citizens, and taxpayers should not be required to subsidize people immediately upon their arrival. But New York City Mayor Zoran Mamdani, Attorney General Letitia James, and a coalition of Democratic-led states and cities are suing to stop the rule. They say it unfairly punishes legal immigrants for receiving benefits for which they qualify. Where should America draw the line between welcoming legal immigrants and protecting American taxpayers? Joining us to discuss is Theo Wald, former Trump White House domestic policy official, former Solicitor General of Idaho, and one of the conservative movement's leading legal and policy thinkers. Theo, welcome back to the show. Let's start with the basic question. Why shouldn't America require prospective immigrants to demonstrate that they can support themselves? What's your view?
0: Yeah, why shouldn't they? Thanks for having me back, Scott. It's just a crazy question that we're even debating this, because we've been told for well over three decades that Democrats believe that legal immigrants contribute economically to the betterment of our nation and for the good of all Americans, including American citizen workers. And now we have a clear-cut policy choice that, let's just be clear on the history here. This law has been in effect since the 1920s. It was operative until the very end of the Clinton administration, when almost out the door, Clinton signed an executive order gutting the public charge statutes. And so this has been an effort to reanimate the way that we evaluate prospective immigrants coming in and whether or not they're likely to be essentially a drain on entitlement programs. So there's been this agreement, supposedly, that immigrants should be coming in and should be contributing. And now we have the proof and the policy. And what do Democrats say? No. This is racist. It's xenophobic. And it unfairly impugns the immigrant who should be entitled. Entitled is the key word here. The DSA believes that all immigrants coming into the country should be entitled to the full kit and caboodle of entitlement spending. And so, look, I think this is crazy, Scott. I think anywhere else in the developed world, whether you're in Australia, you're in Canada, the Scandinavian countries, no matter how liberal or open their immigration systems may seem, all of them have this basic requirement that if you come to our country, you should be able to contribute, not require our taxpayers to float you.
1: Do you think that Republican candidates, Theo, should use this in the midterm election? I personally do. I mean, the Democrats have laid out a pretty clear position. We want immigrants to come here. We want to immediately give them welfare. And if they commit violent illegal acts, we don't want to cooperate with the feds to deport them. So bring them here, give them welfare, and give them a pass on staying here when they commit violence, often against American citizens. It's a pretty damning message to throw against the Democrats. I feel like it would work. What do you think?
0: Oh, I think that's exactly right, Scott. I think the way you dovetailed those two points is exactly right. It highlights the hypocrisy of the left. They've told us for years, we don't want mass deportations, but we do agree with you that we should be removing violent offenders, rapists, murderers, and the like. And yet, what we see in places like Minnesota is the sanctuary policies prohibit any collaboration with ICE or federal immigration authorities for those same very violent offenders they told us they agreed should be removed from the country. So, look, they don't agree on enforcement against violent offenders. And then, look, as I said, they've told us that they want immigrants who are coming here to contribute to the workforce, contribute to the economy. And then we have a clear-cut policy that says we agree, and they're stopping that as well. The underlying message here, though, I think is also powerful for Republican candidates, is to say very clearly, We're not here to take your Social Security away. We're not here to take away your Medicaid. We're not here to eliminate, you know, those safety nets that exist for American workers. We want to ensure, however, that it's actually benefiting American workers and not the poor and tired masses of Central America or Africa.
1: Theo, I want to get your reaction to something. This audio is just coming in here to the Scott Jennings Show. It's now circulating online. There's a Democrat candidate in Arkansas named Hallie Schaffner, and she did some sort of an interview in which she said she would trade five Americans for one illegal immigrant worker. Let's listen to this together and react. Cut number nine.
2: Every farmer will tell you, yeah, at one point we did or still do employ undocumented immigrants. And it's absolutely ridiculous that these folks are being rounded up because they're hardworking people. They're some of the best people we know. And honestly, we'd trade five Americans for just one of them because of how hard they work. And why is it that there's no pathway for them to work here legally when they're good workers? We pay them well. They spend money here. They have family here.
1: Theo, I'm often told on television by Democratic pundits that we just want affordability and health care. But then when you actually listen to the Democratic candidates who will appear on the ballot, like Schaffner running for the Senate down in Arkansas, all they seem to care about is importing more immigrant labor to the United States, which would be to the detriment, of course, of American citizens. When you hear this blatant recitation of the Democratic plan, I mean, honestly, I know it's Arkansas, and I think Tom Cotton will be fine down there. But I think every Democrat in the country probably agrees with this.
0: Yeah, I mean, look, I come from a working class family, Scott. We've got, you know, brick masons, carpenters, electricians. We have farmers and ranchers in my family. And this is what they've said for years, is that there's just sort of an elite perspective on the American worker, that it is okay to denigrate their integrity, their performance. And, you know, to really paraphrase something Reagan said, when the government, or at least when the DSA and the Democrat Party tells you to lie down, because that's the message, right? That you're not capable, you're not smart enough, you're not a hard worker enough, so we need foreign nationals to come in and take your jobs. And look, I think at the end of the day, Republicans have to do a better job of confronting this kind of sneer. And instead of just talking about, you know, immigration enforcement generally, let's get into the nitty gritty here, which is this same candidate in Arkansas is totally for giving, you know, tuition subsidies to foreign nationals. She would have, you know, illegal aliens with preferred tuition assistance at the University of Arkansas. Those are spots. That's money that should be going to Arkansas kids so that they can have a better life, not the citizens of Guatemala or Chile.
1: Theo, one more clip to get your opinion about. We have a Republican congresswoman named Maria Elvira Salazar in Florida running this ad about immigration enforcement. Cut eight.
3: Mr. President, some of your immigration enforcement efforts have gone too far. In July, 50% of the 50,000 people that were detained had no criminal record. Be careful what your advisors are telling you about immigration policy. The same Hispanics who helped you get to the White House in 2024 feel betrayed today. You can be for immigration what Lincoln was for slavery and Reagan was for communism. I'm not talking about giving them amnesty. I'm talking about giving them a dignified life in this promised land.
5: I am Maria Elvira Salazar, and I approve this message.
1: What do you think, Theo? Smart politics or wrong idea?
0: No, terrible idea. I laugh just because, you know, she keeps repeating this word dignity as if it's an adjective or somehow a substitute for amnesty. That's all she's advocating for. You dig into the actual point-by-point specifics of her Dignidad Act, it would essentially require DHS to process 30 million people in a two-year period for legal status. It's insane on its own terms. But as far as politics go, this is a really unfortunate circumstance where someone is trying to localize their race, but at the same time provide talking points to Democrat candidates around the country. The problem with Congresswoman Salazar is that her voters in that South Florida, Miami, Coral Gables-based district, they want to talk about affordability. They want to talk about, you know, joblessness or job opportunities and where they've gone. And instead, she wants to focus on diaspora politics for Latin Americans, who I think, you know, a lot of people have posted today asking a very basic question. What voters is she appealing to? And are those voters that she's trying to attract people who should be voting in the first place? Because it's otherwise, it just doesn't make any sense to make a pitch to foreign nationals first over American citizens.
1: Theo Wald, always appreciate your insights. Thanks for coming by the Scott Jennings Show.
0: Thanks for having me, Scott.
1: All right. It is Common Sense for the American People, tracking all the political developments of the day. When we come back, we're going to continue our ongoing conversation about artificial intelligence. Interesting conversation just ahead. 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
18: All right, everyone, huddle up. It's third and long, and the IRS is showing an all-out blitz on us. What's the play?

0: bubble happened, when immediately you saw Secretary Bessent call all these companies in, asking what they're doing, and then outlined it. And then the president outlined a strategy to make sure that these deployments were happening responsibly. I just think that this whole fear mongering campaign just reeks of hysteria. Where there are almost no facts and evidence that these are actually the harms that will ultimately present as we roll out AI. And I think pumping the brakes down only helps one entity, and that is China.
1: Joel, 30 seconds, quick question. Obviously, there's a lot of polling out there. Americans do have fears about AI and data centers and the like. How much of that is being fueled by foreign propaganda and foreign misinformation being pumped into our public affairs bloodstream here?
0: You know, it's really hard to put a statistic on it, but you can't deny that it's happening. There are a lot of evidence that there are foreign adversaries seeding some ground with a lot of these groups that are called, I think they always change their names, so it's really hard to keep track. Yeah. I mean, they change their names more than my wife changes shoes. So, the effective altruist types are out there. You find out that they're actually maybe getting funded by foreign adversaries, and so it's really hard to tell myth from fact.
1: Hard to quantify, but it's certainly happening, and people need 100%. To be awake to that. Joel Thayer is with the America First Policy Institute. We take a break. More after this.
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9: News, I'm John Saucier. The situation is still tense in the Middle East. The House has voted for a third time to end U.S. military action against Iran without congressional authorization. House Minority Leader Hakeem Jeffries claims this war will not end under President Trump.
10: The problem that we confront at this moment is not ending the war. We're determined to do that. It's that we don't have a president who has the ability to pursue that type of diplomacy.
9: President Trump repeatedly has claimed an end to the war is close. King Charles meeting with representatives from the AI industry, asking them to ensure the technology is used in the service of the people.
11: The task before you is not merely to advance the technology, but to ensure that it remains firmly in the service of humanity community, and the natural world.
9: The tech world has raised new concerns about loss of control. 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
13: This afternoon, expect mostly cloudy skies with a chance of a shower lingering into the early afternoon. The temperature will reach a high of 76. Tonight will be partly cloudy with a low of 65. Tomorrow, anticipate less humidity with a mix of clouds and sun and a high temperature of 73. I'm meteorologist Jason Caterina on AM 560, The Answer.
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19: 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Not politicians like Mayor Johnson, who answers to special interests instead of you. Not politicians like Alexei Janulius, who spend more time running for higher office on the taxpayer's dime than doing the job that they were elected to do in the first place. It's time for Dr. Willie Wilson. 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Dr. Willie Wilson didn't wait to get elected to do his part for Chicago. He's proven he's running for mayor to represent us. That's how we know Dr. Willie Wilson will be a mayor we can trust. The corrupt politicians will have to find another city to rip off.
20: Safe by Willie Wilson for mayor 2027.
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22: 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It is Thursday, September the 17th. 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Scott Jennings reporting for Salem. We have a major school choice fight brewing in New York, and we have an incredible guest who can explain it to us in 60 seconds. 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All right, let's talk about this school choice issue, and let's start here. The Education Freedom Tax Credit is a national school choice initiative that was signed into law by President Trump last July as part of the Big Beautiful Bill. It creates a federal tax incentive to fund private and alternative education scholarships. It's a great idea. And here in New York, where we sit today, Governor Kathy Hochul plans to opt the state into this tax credit program. However, some of the country's most powerful teachers unions are demanding that she reverse course. Joining us to discuss this fight is Sydney Altfield, CEO of Teach Coalition. She is a leading advocate for this tax credit program. Sydney, welcome in here to the Scott Jennings Show. I want to start here. If this program doesn't take any money out of New York's public school budget, why are the teachers' unions fighting so hard against it?
0: Your guess is as good as mine. It's really unfortunate that we have to be fighting for helping our children. Everyone, as the teachers' unions, to the teachers, to the parents, to the families, to the advocates, everyone should be putting the children first. And Governor Hochul is doing just that. It is not about politics. It is not about taking money away from one or the other, but they should be putting children first, and they just are not. And it's a shame. It's a shame that they're working everything that they can to make sure that their children do not access this, because we all know public school students can access this tax credit scholarship, and they don't like to tell you that, because there's just this this feeling for them that if it's not only for them, then it can't be for anyone. And we should never have a zero-sum game when it comes to education.
22: I was somewhat surprised when Hochul decided to opt into this. There's a lot of pressure inside the Democratic Party to try to resist this program. There have been a few Democratic governors out there who've done it, and some that have steadfastly refused to do it. She decided to get into it. Let's explain, by the way, how it works. Individual taxpayers can donate to state-certified nonprofit scholarship-granting organizations. You call them SGOs in common parlance. And they get a dollar-for-dollar federal tax credit up to $1,700 per year. The scholarships, the SGO groups, they use these tax-credited donations to issue scholarships directly to families, and then parents can use the money to pay for private school tuition, religious school tuition, specialized tutoring, textbooks, and after-school programs. It's totally voluntary for the states, and it does not impact public school funding in any way. But the raging of these teachers' unions has been quite remarkable. Sydney, I'm wondering if some of it doesn't have to do with the idea of students going to religious-based schools. What do you think about that?
0: Oh, they're absolutely scared that kids are going to be leaving the public school into private schools, into religious schools. But if their product was great, they shouldn't be scared. And unfortunately, as we are seeing reports around New York and everywhere, our product in public schools just isn't great. But I do believe that with this support, with this help, once and if Hochul opts in, our children are going to be succeeding at a much higher rate. They're going to have the after school access tutoring that they can without it, you know, with struggling to pay for it. They're going to have enrichment programs. And I think it's not really going to have a mass exodus out of the public school. I think it's going to help the public school's students succeed even more. And we can see those numbers rise, which we all want to see happen.
22: Yeah, the program doesn't make anybody do anything. But it does give and helps give parents who are living in zones where the public schools are just terrible. And let's be honest, that happens. A lot of parents have their kids trapped in public schools that are terrible. It gives them an option. It gives them somewhere else to go to try to get them a better education. But it's not mandatory. It's totally opt-in. It's totally up to the parents. And it's totally up to the political leaders in a state about whether to opt in as a state. 31 states have opted in to participate ahead of the official launch in January 2027. And by the way, to qualify for one of these scholarships, a student's household income cannot exceed 300% of their specific area's median gross income. So the targeting here is for middle and lower income families. It seems to me, Sydney, that the teachers' unions are fighting very, very hard to keep the poorest kids trapped in the worst public schools. That is quite an indictment of what their priorities are, in my opinion. What do you think?
0: Yeah, it's just terrible. And I think to your point about talking about you know, people were surprised as to why Hochul did this. She's always said she wants to put money back in the pockets of New Yorkers. This does just that. How can the teachers union stand in the way of putting money back into their teachers, into their parents, into the pockets that they need to be successful? They just clearly cannot see past their manufactured negative to what the positive gains are. And when we talk about school choice, competition is what makes us great. Competition is what helps public schools grow and what helps the entire ecosystem go and grow. And when you have school choice in a public school, if I don't like where I live, the public schools in my system, I'm going to move and choose to go somewhere else. Public school choice operates in every aspect, no matter where you choose to send your kids to school. It just depends on which avenue you do it on.
22: That voice you're hearing on the show today, Sydney Altfield. She is the CEO of Teach Coalition, which is an advocacy organization that focuses on making Jewish day schools safer, stronger, and more affordable. The organization says it represents roughly 90% of Jewish day school and yeshiva students across states where it operates. Sydney, talk to us about your background. How'd you get into this? You run this organization. Has education always been your principal concern? We'd like to learn a little more about you and the Teach Coalition today.
0: Absolutely. So I have a very interesting background. I went to public school and I switched in the middle of going to public school in the middle of seventh grade, January in my seventh grade year. And I switched to Jewish day school because that was what was best. My parents, my mom is a 40-year plus veteran public school teacher, but she knew what was best for me and our family and my sister. So I've gotten to see both sides. I know what it means to have choices, to be able to, but I've also seen my parents struggle to send me to Jewish day school. It was so unaffordable, but they scraped the bottom of the barrel to make sure that we had the choice and that we could go where we needed to be. And we realized that the government should really be taking a bigger role in ensuring that every child in this country has the education that fits them best. It doesn't matter about public schools being better or private schools being better. It's about the child and what the child needs. And if we can make the entire ecosystem work, then we're succeeding. So I've been doing this for over 10 years now, and I hope to do this to the day that we can say that every child gets what they need, because I was blessed to be able to go to both and see both succeed, but I knew what was best for me and my parents did, and I hope everyone in this country is able to do the same.
22: Sydney, do you think that ultimately the bigger fight here is one of worldview? And you have people on the left, like these teachers unions, who think that they alone should be in charge of a child's education. And you have people, I think, in the middle, center-left, center-right, and on the right, who think that parents really do need a say in all this. I mean, it seems to me that's the worldview political clash that's going on. It's kind of shocking that the teachers' unions have taken the hard line that they have. Is that how you see it? Basically, who are we going to allow to make the final call on what your kid can learn, what kind of school they can, and what kind of education they can get?
0: Absolutely. And I will say I'm so disappointed in the teachers unions trying to stop this, because at the end of the day, this is about the children, the child education. And it is so blatantly clear how this does not drain public funding for public schools. This is extra money that the state needs and doesn't have right now. It's just so clear who they're working for and who they're working towards and trying to appease. And it's not the kids. It's not the teachers who have to pay over $800 of a year out of their own pockets to spend on school supplies. Imagine if kids came equipped with school supplies every single year because of this program. If they really cared about the teachers, if they cared about the kids, the fact that they're standing in this way just shows how much their interests are just not to be taken seriously.
22: Sydney, final question. It sounds like you and I are both a little surprised Hochul opted into this. Now that she's in it, and she's getting this pressure from the teachers unions, do you have any fear that she may reverse course for political reasons?
0: I don't think so. Hochul, and she said it through her spokespeople since yesterday and many, many months, she is about educating and supporting every child in the state. She makes it very clear in everywhere she goes. She's the first mom governor. She's the first grandma governor. She wants to support kids everywhere. She doesn't matter where they go to school. It doesn't matter who they are. She wants to support kids. She also wants to put money back into the pockets of New Yorkers. That is a talking point of hers. This does both of those things. So while, yes, I'm actually surprised how fast she came out of the gate and was opting in. But I'm not so surprised that she's doing it, because these are her talking points. This is what she crosses the state to talk about. And this program does exactly that. So it's good to see that she's sticking to those talking points and that she's opting into this. And like I say, she's putting kids over politics. And every Democratic governor is going to have to do that. And if not, New York will take all of their federal tax credits and infuse it into our kids.
22: Sydney Altfield is the CEO of Teach Coalition. Sydney, thanks for coming on the Scott Jennings Show.
0: Thanks for having me.
22: All right. We'll keep following this story here in New York, and we have more news right after this. Stay with us on the Scott Jennings Show.
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21: 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The one thing you can count on here on this show, we tell the truth. You can count on it. 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
22: Okay, we have a little update to a story that we brought you earlier in the show. You heard our interview with the University of Utah College Republican president, Riley Beasley. He and another Riley, another college Republican there, were facing possible expulsion after this back and forth they were having with these radical activists, Democrat, liberal activists on their campus. But the breaking news is in. The University of Utah has fully dismissed the expulsion cases against the two Rileys. And they admitted that, I'm reading this here, they admitted they were in the wrong and apologized and promised to make adjustments to the process to prevent this sort of harassment from occurring in the future. Looking at one of the emails that went into Riley Barnes, based on our review, I do not believe there are grounds to charge you for a violation of university policy. I apologize for the inconvenience and emotional turmoil this has caused you. So the University of Utah caves. And the brave college Republican patriots are victorious today, even though they've been through quite an ordeal. So congrats to our friends, the Rileys, over at the University of Utah. Close the show today on a debate that we had on CNN last night. And if you're a college student listening to this show, feel free to listen to this debate, and you can skip your econ class this afternoon, because I had to educate everybody about how taxes work last night. Let's listen to it. Cut number one.
27: The question to you all is very simple. If you're so upset about tariffs as taxes being depressive of economic activity, would you trade all the tariffs for a zeroing out of corporate income tax?
28: Why, you don't have to do that, because the tariffs are
27: certain taxes good, certain taxes bad. Because Trump did one and you want to do the other.
29: Not to mention that those tariffs have been deemed unconstitutional.
27: Every Democrat will run for president on an increase in corporate income taxes after arguing against tariffs.
29: And the people running for the Republicans running for Senate in Maine, like Susan Collins and Mike Rogers in Michigan, that border Canada, are going to be running on how they oppose these tariffs.
30: No person running for United States Senate is going to take Scott's position on that either, because it's patently absurd.
27: Well, it's absurd. What's absurd?
30: You're asking people to trade. You're asking me, do I want to get rid of corporate taxes or get rid of tariffs?
27: No, I'm saying get rid of all of it.
29: I don't know why the hell I haven't gotten my tariff rebate check, damn it. I want my Doge rebate check.
27: You say taxes on corporations in the form of tariffs are passed on to consumers. Where do you think corporate income taxes go? Okay. On to consumers. Okay. Would you want to zero out?
31: And they're both bad.
27: They're both bad. So let's zero out.
28: Hold on a second.
27: Yes. Trade it all.
28: Hold on a second. No. I don't think that they're both the same. They are not both the same.
27: Why?
28: Okay? Because
27: it's a tax. You said it was a tax.
28: Tariffs have the effect of raising prices.
27: What do you think
28: on
27: income taxes do?
28: Okay.
27: What do you think corporate income taxes do? Where do you think it goes?
28: Do income taxes raise prices on goods?
27: Tax raises the price of all
28: goods.
27: What are
28: you talking about?
27: If you were the Abby Phillip Corporation and I taxed you, you'd pass it on to your products, whatever they were.
28: Income taxes do not raise prices on goods.
27: Oh, my goodness.
28: Okay?
27: Abby,
28: tariffs do.
27: A tax is a tax.
22: Guys, I go into this debating show every night and fight these battles for you. But I have to say, that was one of the wildest economic debates I've ever been involved in. The question was about tariffs. And the attack eternally on Trump is that because he has installed tariffs, prices have gone up. And I have argued for years now something very simple. If you're a Democrat who is arguing against tariffs, and that's a valid policy position, would you also accept that raising corporate income tax rates also causes prices to go up? If you raise taxes on corporations, they pass it on to consumers. If that's your position on one tax, why can't it be your position on another? And you heard the answer last night. Well, if Trump puts a tariff on, that's bad. But if Democrats advocate for an increase in corporate tax rates, that's fine. This is economically illiterate, but it is very revealing and it is extremely partisan. But I promise you, every Democrat running for president is going to run saying corporations must pay their fair share and we should raise corporate income tax rates after spending 4 years assailing Donald Trump over tariffs. It's incoherent, it's hypocritical, it's partisan, and now everyone can see right through it. We're done today. Thank you for listening. Common Sense for the American People returns tomorrow. I'm Scott Jennings on Salem. More news after this.
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22: You know, we hear a lot these days about conviction, but real conviction isn't measured by what you say when it's easy. It is measured by what you're willing to do when your beliefs are tested. And that's what makes Charlie Kirk, American Martyr, worth watching. Oh, our friend Charlie. At its heart, this is not a political story. It is the story of a man whose Christian faith shaped his character, guided his decisions, and gave him the courage to stand firm in the face of opposition. Charlie understood that faith isn't something that we practice for an hour on Sunday and then leave it behind. It's meant to influence how we live, how we lead, and how we serve others every day. Charlie's story challenges each of us to consider the legacy that we're building through our own faithfulness and whether we are willing to live boldly for Christ when it matters most. 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And when you do, you can watch Charlie Kirk, American Martyr, and help bring more stories of faith, courage, and conviction to audiences around the world.
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0: A diplomatic green light. Lisa Brady, Fox News. The U.S. State Department just announcing visas are approved for top Iranian officials, including Iran's president, to attend a high-level U.N. General Assembly meeting next week in New York, even as the conflict with Iran continues. House Minority Leader Hakeem Jeffries.
1: The path out of this was already shown to us by President Obama. It's aggressive diplomacy that brings the world together to contain Iran.
0: President Trump has argued Iran was violating the previous nuclear deal and that he's not sure he can trust them to make a new one. Also next week, China's president visits the White House, where several tech titans are expected to join a state dinner as an AI debate escalates.
2: According to reports, they include OpenAI chief executive Sam Altman, Apple executive chairman Tim Cook, and Jensen Huang, CEO of chip giant NVIDIA. Huang and Cook were also part of the entourage of executives who accompanied the president to China back in May.
0: Fox's Lillian Wu. A federal judge just ordering the Kennedy Center to give 30 days notice before making any physical changes to the building, including demolition. This after a vote this week to shut down for repairs and a message about safety risks today from a top official. Fox's Jessica Rosenthal.
3: Kennedy Center director and COO Matt Fluka said the center has to close for at least 7 days due to acute risks to public safety resulting from continued structural deterioration. Aside from broad structural issues, a 5-foot piece of plaster fell from the ceiling earlier this month during a storm. This temporary closure is separate from an earlier Kennedy Center board vote to close the center for 2 years of repairs. A D.C. federal judge ruled that attempt was ill-informed and seemingly preordained.
0: This week's new vote to close followed a judge's ruling that congressional approval would be needed to add the president's name to the building. 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
14: your official weather forecast from the Air Right Heating and Cooling Weather Center.
15: This afternoon, expect mostly cloudy skies with a chance of a shower lingering into the early afternoon. The temperature will reach a high of 76. Tonight will be partly cloudy with a low of 65. Tomorrow, anticipate less humidity with a mix of clouds and sun and a high temperature of 73. I'm meteorologist Jason Caterina on AM 560, The Answer.
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20: Morning, glory, and evening, grace, America. I'm Hugh Hewitt. Quite a lot of news happening today. Let me start with the most recent headline from the Times of Israel. Iran is rapidly advancing the reconstruction of a nuclear facility that had previously been bombed by Israel, according to satellite images cited in a report today, by the Institute for Science and International Security. The Washington-based institute said Iran has been rapidly moving forward with the reconstruction of the Talagan II facility, located at the Parchin Military Complex, about 20 miles southeast of Tehran. It was struck in October 2024. It's been struck again. They are busy building, though that puts some pressure on the Israeli government. Meanwhile, pressure is growing on Iran. Front page of the Wall Street Journal this morning. Iran's attempts to get around the Hormuz blockade are hitting a wall. This is a story, very well-reported story, by Benoit Falcone and Hamraz Bayan about how Iran is basically collapsing economically in real time. We can't see into it. We don't have reporters on the ground, so everything is kind of secondary. Hundreds of Iranian truck drivers are currently stuck at Iran's border with Pakistan, unable to sell their goods into Tehran's neighbor. They say they are facing worsening bureaucratic hurdles and costs, many caused by their own government. The same thing is happening at Iran's land borders with Turkey, Turkmenistan, and Afghanistan, dealing Tehran a self-inflicted blow and throttling trade through its few remaining economic release valves. Example, tons of stranded apricots have spoiled because of the delay. Lucrative cargoes of iron ore, cement, and bottled gas are stuck at entry points to Pakistan and Afghan. It goes on, a very long article. Iran doesn't know what to do. No doubt their bureaucracies are completely disabled, as their leadership was. On top of all of that comes President Trump speaking today on the record with Barack Ravid. We don't have a tape. Barack works for Axios, very well respected. He gets a lot of phone calls from President Trump. I assume they are on the record because Barack quotes the president, doesn't paraphrase him, doesn't say senior administration sources, doesn't use the lingo. It's a phone call. And Brock writes, I have a big decision coming up, quoting Donald Trump. Do I want to go in and annihilate them, the Iranian regime, or do I not? It's a big decision. Anything could happen with me, Trump told me. So President Trump is speculating out loud about whether or not he's going for the kill shot with Iran. To me, this is a question a civilian can't answer, but our military can, and if it's on the table, if it's indeed possible to crumple up the regime. Because they're now getting the Houthis to kill the Red Sea trade, and that's why oil's at 101. We're getting oil out through the Strait of Hormuz. Strait of Hormuz is open. But the oil markets are afraid of the Red Sea being closed by the Houthis on the orders of and armed with and equipped by the Iranian Revolutionary Guard Corps. So it's up to what the American military tells the president, but if he's got that option, I hope he takes it. Second big story of the day doesn't involve Iran. Well, it does kind of involve Iran. It involves the Middle East. It involves terrorism. It involves Hassan Piker and Abdul El-Sayed. Abdul El-Sayed's surrogate, his running mate, is Hassan Piker. Hassan Piker is the Twitch streamer who carried Abdul El-Sayed over the primary finish line in Michigan, beating Haley Stevens by less than 1% out of 1.5 million votes cast. And Hassan Piker went there and put his arms around him. Well, Hassan Piker sat down with Axios's Alex Thompson, and he had a couple of memorable exchanges. First one, cut number two.
9: You once said that America is the top dog in terrorism.
10: Yes.
9: Do you think America then is worse than Al-Qaeda?
10: Pound for pound, as far as the number of deaths, yes, we have caused tremendous terror all around the world. I think that that is not only terror that we are waging on regular civilians in nations in the periphery, but it's also having consequences on ourselves. It's having dramatic consequences on the home front. One clear example of this is what we did in Minab, right? There's no distinction between blowing up a school, triple tapping it with Tomahawk missiles. If you're killing 140 schoolgirls, that is an act of terror. This doesn't mean that all Americans are terrorists, but the reality of the matter is we have to create an environment of accountability to ensure things like that never happen again.
20: All right. I don't know the entire interview, but we got cut number two, Hassan Piker with Alex Thompson, cut number three.
9: It seems you care a lot more about how Israel treats Muslims than how China treats Muslims.
10: Yeah, because Israel is murdering not just Muslims, but Christians as well with my tax dollars. And that, I think, is unacceptable. It's the same principle behind America's global war on terror that is an abject failure that I oppose as well, that many Americans also oppose, as a matter of fact. Just like
9: so you wouldn't be talking about it if Israel wasn't an ally.
10: Yeah, I would not be. I would not be as frustrated with the actions. Of course, I would still talk about it because it's a genocide. Mm-hmm. And there are, and I believe Amnesty International considers what China has done to the Uyghur Muslims to be a cultural genocide, if I'm not mistaken.
9: Mm-hmm.
10: And
9: do you agree
10: these
9: with that?
10: I do agree with that. There are different terms applied for different actions. I think what Israel is doing is an outright genocide.
9: Yes, but you think China is perpetuating a cultural genocide?
10: Here, I'll give you another example. Like Russia. Russia's actions are utterly unjustifiable in Ukraine. It's an illegal invasion. It has been monstrous. Horrifying. It's had negative consequences for Russia, is of course, and first and foremost, tremendous negative consequences for regular Ukrainian society, right? Having said that, it's a different standard between and a different weight in the immorality of these actions as opposed to what Israel is doing in Gaza. Yes, and also the 75 years of apartheid and occupation, now 80.
9: Mm-hmm. It just seems there's like a different level of outrage when it comes to Israeli violence versus Chinese violence.
10: I think it's, I think there's a sufficient amount of outrage, not just coming from myself, but also from American society broadly.
9: But you wouldn't go to Israel and post about Israel maxing.
10: Yes, of course not. I would not.
9: Why? Because you went to China.
10: Because I think that Israel's totality, like its entire output, its entire existence is still built on the principles of ethnic cleansing and never truly addressing the inhumanity of the acts that came even at the inception of the Nakba and continued onward with full-blown American support. If Israel existed as a nation with a binational commitment to the Palestinians, but every now and then there were, tense environments, every now and then there was like a back and forth struggle, I think the calculation would be far different, not only by myself, but also by many others in American society and all around the world.
20: He's not very smart, Hassan Piker. Not very smart. Now, Alex Thompson is, and Alex Thompson could have done a better job, but I haven't seen the whole interview yet, so I have to wait and see, saying, tell me what you know about the Uyghur genocide. Tell me what you know about the state of Israel. How did it come to have the borders that it does? Can you walk me through the chronology? Because I don't think Hassan Piker knows anything. I really don't. I think he's a sloganeering, attention-addicted streamer who's making a lot of money right now by virtue of this, and poor, and I say poor Abdul El-Sayed. Abdul El-Sayed made him his running mate. But Abdul El-Sayed's got his own problem. He went on MS Now, cut number four.
11: Do you believe criticisms of Sharia law are rooted in white supremacy? Look, I think if you're actively trying to go after Sharia law, it's because you're trying to change the conversation.
20: That is not an answer. That is a dodge. And Mike Rogers, for one, has had it. He went on Fox Business with Stu Varney, cut number five.
12: Join me now is Michigan Republican Senate candidate Mike Rogers. Sir, do you think his policies, El-Sayed's policies, put America first?
21: Oh, absolutely not. This guy is maybe the most anti-American candidate across the country today. You look at his hanging out with Hassan Piker, who believes that America deserved 9/11. He wouldn't disavow it. This is the same guy who says he's a terrorist sympathizer to the Houthi terrorist organization. This is a guy that takes money from organizations tied to the Muslim Brotherhood. He would not condemn a terrorist in the name of Hezbollah that tried to blow up 140 school children right here in Michigan at a synagogue. Now, this guy is anything but pro-American.
20: I think Mike Rogers is being gentle there. I also think when Neera Tanden, again, nominated to be the Office of Management and Budget Director and didn't get confirmed, I thought she should have been confirmed, but she likes nasty tweets. She took the X today and said, I wonder if any Hassan Piker, basically, I'm paraphrasing, it's not right up in front of me. He's so bad. You think he's a Republican plant and bad on all you people who mainstream Hassan Piker? I think Hassan Piker is bringing down every Democrat in the country, most especially El-Sayed. But, you know, Northwestern Ohio is in the Detroit media market. Everybody's in my media market. Everybody's hearing this stuff from Piker, and everyone's hearing this stuff from Abdul El-Sayed. It's impacting Troy Jackson, who's a bad candidate in Maine, Chris Pappas, who's a left-winger in New Hampshire, Peggy Flanagan is a left-wing lunatic in Minnesota. It's bad all over. I'll be right back. Stay tuned to the Hugh Hewitt Show.
22: The midterms are almost here, and Republicans could be in deep trouble. Polls show Democrats leading in key races. Tonight, Rob Finnerty on Newsmax reveals the growing threat from the DSA and the radical left. With less than 60 days to go, Finnerty says it's time for the GOP to hit the panic button. The House may go, and control of the Senate is up for grabs. Gas prices, mortgage rates, health care, and out-of-control national debt. Americans are angry, and the progressive left wants total control of Congress. Tallarico, El-Sayed, AOC, Bernie Sanders. Finnerty reveals President Trump's secret plan to fight back and what you can do to help him. Don't miss Finnerty tonight at 8 p.m. Eastern on Newsmax. 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
20: Welcome back, America. I'm Hugh Hewitt, joined now by Sebastian Lai, son of Jimmy Lai, imprisoned in China where he is a political prisoner and has been for many years.

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1: Good afternoon. I'm Mike Scott in the QC Kinetics newsroom. Humid with rain and maybe a thunderstorm and a high of 76. Amtrak will face residents today over its plan to build a new around-the-clock maintenance facility in Bridgeport near Rate Field. Amtrak wants to move its Midwest maintenance facility from the South Loop to a largely unused Union Pacific yard in Bridgeport. Two Chicago police officers were hurt in a crash overnight on the city's southwest side at Cermak and Southwood. And Pope Leo has appointed Brendan Cahill as Bishop of Joliet, the second largest Catholic diocese in Illinois. Amazon once again raising pay to $20 an hour. The White Sox are in Detroit tonight. The news, a service of Salem Surround. 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Your next news update is at 3. 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And up next, a check of the afternoon weather forecast in the AM 560 Weather Center.
2: This afternoon, expect mostly cloudy skies with a chance of a shower lingering into the early afternoon. The temperature will reach a high of 76. Tonight will be partly cloudy with a low of 65. Tomorrow, anticipate less humidity with a mix of clouds and sun and a high temperature of 73. I'm meteorologist Jason Caterina on AM 560, The Answer.
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6: Welcome back, America. I'm Hugh Hewitt. Political story of the day is the Sun Piker sitting down with Axios and saying just crazy stuff, including this cut number two.
7: You once said that America is the top dog in terrorism.
8: Yes.
7: Do you think America then is worse than Al-Qaeda?
8: Pound for pound, as far as the number of deaths, yes, we have caused tremendous terror all around the world. I think that that is not only terror that we are waging on regular civilians in nations in the periphery, but it's also having consequences on ourselves. It's having dramatic consequences on the home front. one clear example of this is what we did in Minop, right? There's no distinction between blowing up a school, triple tapping it with Tomahawk missiles. If you're killing 140 schoolgirls, that is an act of terror. This doesn't mean that all Americans are terrorists, but the reality of the matter is we have to create an environment of accountability to ensure things like that never happen again.
6: Okay, that's really stupid. Obviously, America made a terrible mistake if, in fact, what is believed to be true is true, that a girl's school was hit. And using a phrase, triple tap, doesn't make you actually do anything except sound silly. Terrible tragedy. It's not terrorism, because it's not intended to terrorize. It was intended to hit a nuclear weapons facility, research site, or a military base, and they were wrong, if in fact the reporting is correct. That's not terrorism. All right. So Hassan Piker is dumb, but he counts on people not calling him out on that stuff. But sometimes people sit back and they say, this is pretty nuts. Here is earlier today on CNN, Dana Bash and Dave Weigel. Dave used to be at the Washington Post. I think he's with Semaphore now. So I'm with CNN, Dana Bash, earlier today. Cut number 15.
9: A lot of Democrats are hoping far-left streamer Hassan Piker will just stay quiet. Much to the delight of Republicans, he's not. And he's giving those Republicans, especially in Michigan, a lot to work with. The latest example, what he said in an interview with Alex Thompson at Axios.
7: Do you think America, then, is worse than Al-Qaeda?
8: Pound for pound, as far as the number of deaths, yes, we have caused tremendous terror all around the world. One clear example of this is what we did in Minop, right? There's no distinction between blowing up a school, triple tapping it with Tomahawk missiles. If you're killing 140 schoolgirls, that is an act of terror. This doesn't mean that all Americans are terrorists, but the reality of the matter is we have to create an environment of accountability to ensure things like that never happen again.
9: Dave Weigel, I know you've spoken to Hassan Piker as well. I should just say that El-Sayed's campaign did put out a statement saying that he doesn't agree with his sentiment on Al-Qaeda, probably because he's running in a democracy to be part of a democratically elected government other than as opposed to Al-Qaeda, which is an actual terrorist organization.
10: Mm-hmm. And this is a landmine that El-Sayed has set for himself, because he decided to bring Piker to Michigan. I mean, that's one thing I talked to Piker about. A lot of candidates have been inviting in. Those candidates have mostly been in plus 30 Democratic seats, plus 40 Democratic seats. El-Sayed, and you can go back and watch the clips of their tour, said, I'm not interested in denouncing people. He kind of bundled it together with cancel culture. I'm not going to denounce everything somebody says, just the way that Republicans don't denounce everything Trump says. And these are different, just this, these come from a different place. Piker's views are that America is an evil empire that does a lot of damage around the world, especially when it's in concert with Israel. Mm-hmm. That's not something that really any Democrat is running on. It's not something that El-Sayed wants to run on. And he does talk in the way a lot of young left-wing people talk. Look at polls and look at what people think of American foreign policy in Israel if they're under 30. That's not where most voters are, though. Look at the same polls of people over 60. That is the risk that El-Sayed created for himself. You've seen he's tried to dismiss him as a Twitch streamer, and Republicans just keep going back to that clip when he was much more confident of his ability to say, I'm willing to campaign with controversial people. What's wrong with that?
6: And, you know, the difference also, El-Sayed said we deserved 9/11 7 years ago. He said we're as bad as Al-Qaeda yesterday, or 2 days ago, whenever Axios sent down with him. Hassan Piker said we deserved 9/11 7 years ago. Hassan Piker said we're worse than Al-Qaeda pound for pound today, or yesterday, the day before. And El-Sayed has not denounced the guy on general grounds. And he just wants to keep trying to run away from the guy who is his running mate. They're glued together. It's like a s'more. They have been absolutely melted into each other because of what Abdul El-Sayed did, which is have him come to Michigan and win the race for him. That's what he did. A 1% win. You need the Twitch streamer from California, and you can't erase him from the picture when you want him erased from the picture. My phone number is 1-800-520-1234. I mean, can you erase him from the picture? You know, vote for Al-Sayed anyway. If there's anybody out there, I mean, you can call from wherever you are, 1-800-520-1234. But if you're in Detroit, I'd really love to talk to you today. 1-800-520-1234, connection to the Hugh Hewitt Show.
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6: Welcome back, America. I'm Hugh Hewitt. I've got a great affiliate in Detroit. I've done events up there for 1400, 92.7, 101.5. So I'm very happy to hear from Steve on line one. Hi, Steve. How are you? Welcome to the program.
20: Good. Buffalo beats Detroit tonight. We got too many injuries on the O-line. I'll be surprised if we win. But Buffalo's got a great team, too.
6: How bad the Lions are? They aren't as bad as the Browns, Steve. You know that, don't you?
20: Yeah, I know.
6: I'm rooting for the Tigers against the White Sox tonight. I would like the Tigers to sweep the White Sox. So there, we're on the same page there.
20: So would we. Just calling in, I think that Rodgers is the better candidate. The experience is... his record and everything. What concerns me, especially if you saw how our attorney general came out and were telling his telling her fellow members of her local synagogue that they had to put, if she put a big letter out, they had to put the party before their own safety. And, you know, she tried to use the Book of Esther, which she botched up. Yes, he is. Sharia law is dangerous to the country, and I hope the people in Michigan will understand that it is an oppressive, you know, in those Middle Eastern countries, the mosque is the state. And
6: well, you're right about that. Let me ask you something about, Steve, Detroit. I don't know which burb you're in. Which are you, north, south, east, or west of downtown?
20: We're north of Detroit and in Rochester. So okay. if I said, but we had a lot of family that grew up in Detroit back in the day when you could walk down the street before getting carjacked or, you know, we
6: Can
20: played
6: you
20: in the
6: find
20: alley.
6: Any El Sayed signs anywhere?
20: Yes, that's what concerns me. I do. Saw a couple. Well, there's all some and all a lot in my neighborhood, but there were a few up in the northern part of the state, which we call up north at the tip of the mitten. So, yes. I have. And it does concern me because we've got people that have always voted in this area because their old man did it. We vote staunch Democrat, but it's not the same party that it was many, many moons ago. And
6: yeah, I don't think he's particularly El Sayed. I don't think he connects well with the black community in Detroit. I'm just curious if you drive down Woodward Avenue through some of the rougher parts of town. Is there any activity there on behalf of him? He just doesn't seem to me to be a typical Michigan Democrat.
20: I have not done that in Detroit. I know he had some type of affiliation with the powers that be in Wayne County. Exactly what it was, I don't know. But I haven't been down Woodward Avenue since the Dream Cruise, but I didn't go into Detroit, so I couldn't tell you, Hugh. But I have seen him in my neighborhood, which is a suburb now north of, if I said Rochester Hills, and nobody would know. So I say that, you know, Detroit.
6: Just north of Detroit.
20: But, yes. Yeah.
6: Well, I'm hoping common sense prevails. So get out there and work for Mike and go to, he's such a moderate guy. Mike Rogers, such a moderate guy.
20: I like him.
6: Yeah. He's a very normal FBI, Army, 14 years in the House, chair of the House Intel Committee. He's an absolutely terrific senator. Abdul El Sayed is a radical with no experience and apparently no great love of the Constitution or the rule of law, or he would repudiate Hassan Piker every day. And he made a mistake. That's all he has to do is say, I made a mistake. I made a big mistake. That's all he has to do. Hey, Steve, thank you. I want to make sure I get to Stephanie, also from Detroit. Stephanie, which part of the city are you from?
1: Hi, I'm on the east side.
6: Okay. Welcome.
1: Thank you. First time talking to you. And I am unfortunately seeing more Sayed signs than Rogers signs. And
6: well,
1: I think
6: if you're on the east
1: reason,
6: side, you're in a pretty democratic part of town.
1: Yeah. Oh, yeah. But I mean, my concern is that the enthusiasm isn't there for Rogers because he's more establishment. And the votes for him will likely be more people who are just afraid of Sayed. And I'm worried that's not going to be enough of a motivator.
6: Well, you know, Mike came very close against your other senator, Elisa Slotkin, last time. Like,
1: yeah.
6: It was 1%.
1: Yes, he did.
6: So
1: yeah.
6: I've got to think at least 1% of the Slotkin vote doesn't vote for El Sayed. Don't you have to think that?
1: I would think that, and I will say that in the Detroit area, like city proper, I don't see a ton of Sayed signs or enthusiasm.
6: Again, if he doesn't turn out the black community, he's toast. That's why he's got Kamala Harris coming to town next week. Did you know that?
1: Right.
6: He's so desperate, he's got Kamala Harris coming to campaign for him.
1: Well, that's great, but I think that the Wayne County machine will still work for him. That's my concern.
6: We shall see. Thank you so much for the call. Jared is in Detroit as well. Jared, what do you think?
21: Hey, Hugh. Yeah, I was just going to comment on where the signs. The signs are typically more in the Ferndale area, the more liberal areas. You know,
6: so, which part of the city do you live
21: Detroit.
6: In? Where are you?
21: I live in Warren.
6: Okay.
21: Warren, which is northeast, I suppose.
3: Detroit. Kind of.
6: I know Warren, Michigan, because I'm from Warren, Ohio, and there's a Warren, Pennsylvania. I know where all the Warrens are. Warren's kind of blue-collar, old-school Dem. Are there many El Sayed signs up there?
21: I don't see a lot in Warren, by any means. You don't see a lot of them, period. I did see some in Berkeley. I've seen some in Ferndale. I've seen none in Detroit.
6: You see, I just don't see him winning Detroit. I think he's going to do fine in Ann Arbor. Right? It's Ann Arbor.
21: Oh, but he'll clean up. He will clean up in Ann Arbor.
6: It's not big enough to beat the rest of the state. Trump carried Michigan in 2024. People got to remember that. Hey, Jared, last question. Do you talk about El Sayed with your neighbors?
21: Not with the neighbors. With friends, though, obviously. But we have more similar political views than my neighbors. A lot of my neighbors are foreign. I have Bangladeshis on one side. I have Polish on the other side, both first gen.
6: Well, if they vote, you got to go. Well, I assume they will be voting because they're first gen. Go over and chat with them. You do not want this guy representing your state for 6 years. He's really
21: nightmare
6: for Michigan.
21: It terrifies me.
6: Yeah.
21: It truly terrifies me. Take yourself out of every bill.
6: No one will listen to him. It's interesting to me that no one wants to be seen with him. Right now, other than Kamala Harris. That's how toxic he's become. Jared, thank you. I'll be right back, America. Maybe I'll get another call in. 1-800-520-1234. Got a lot coming up. Stay tuned.
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10: Welcome back, America. I'm doing a rare thing. I'm taking some calls because I'm going to be gone most of tomorrow and Monday, Tuesday, Wednesday, Thursday of next week. Mark Davis in for me tomorrow. Kurt Schlichter will be in for me next week. I'm going down to Connecticut, got to go to Pennsylvania, and then I'll be back. I'll get to you, Jason, at the top of the mitt. 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Jason, up at the top of the mitt in Michigan. How are you, Jason?
11: I'm doing fine, Hugh. How about you?
10: Great. How many El-Sayed signs are up there?
11: An uncomfortable amount in Emmett County, Red County, tip of the mitt.
10: I am surprised. Do you see any Rogers signs?
11: Yes, I am. Rogers signs seem to be bigger in size. The Syed signs seem to be more quantity.
10: Well, I'm glad, A, that Mike is up there. I'm sure he's got that covered. Do you know how your county voted in 24? What percentage it went for Trump?
11: No, I really don't know.

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2: Good afternoon. I'm Mike Scott in the QC Kinetics newsroom. Safety concerns continue to linger following a deadly incident on the chain of lakes this summer. Richard Stevenson, the driver in this summer's deadly Fox River boat crash that killed Magdalena Jablonska, is scheduled back in court today facing first-degree murder and aggravated DUI, among other charges. Pope Leo appoints Brendan Cahill as Bishop of Joliet. He replaces Bishop Ronald Hicks, who became Archbishop of New York City earlier this year. Canadian Prime Minister Mark Carney addresses the EU Parliament a day after the President of the European Commission proposed making Canada the EU's first associate member.
3: So let us now deepen those roots, widen this canopy, and grow a transatlantic forest under which our citizens can flourish as free people on free ground every single day.
2: President Trump suggested that allowing Canada to become an associate EU member could be seen as a hostile act. White Sox take on the Tigers tonight. The news, a service of the AM 560 store. 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
4: I'm Charles Payne, and this is the Fox Business Report.
5: The major averages are trying to hold on to solid gains in afternoon trading as Treasury yields and oil prices fall and as investors shake off worries that followed the Fed's first rate hike in 3 years. On Wednesday, stocks fell after Fed officials raised interest rates by a quarter percentage point and signaled at least one more rate hike this year. Tech is leading today's gains with the Magnificent Seven big cap tech stocks and semiconductors leading the charge. And shares of Costco are down slightly. The membership warehouse retailer is broadening its fast delivery reach as it works to grow sales in new ways. Costco will be expanding its partnership with Uber to deliver products in 47 U.S. states, up from 17. 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That's your Fox Business Report. I'm Hillary Barsky, invested in you.
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6: Tonight, expect partly cloudy skies with a low of 65. Moving into Friday, it will be less humid with a mix of clouds and sun, reaching a high of 73. Friday night will bring overcast conditions with a chance of a thunderstorm developing late in the evening and a low of 63. I'm meteorologist Jason Caterina on AM 560, The Answer.
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18: Who is your favorite drag queen? You should know the answer to that question if you want to be a U.S. Senator. I've got some polling updates for you today, and things are looking a little bit better for Republicans, though not perfect. We are in a dogfight, and if you can't answer tough questions like that, then maybe you do not deserve to be in the most sophisticated, deliberative body in the world. We've also got an amazing Hassan Piker crash out clip that I'm about to play. I've got tons of Trump cuts today. I've got a Lindsey Clancy update. The House, the Congress is out of session. I got some Kaepernick coming up. I mean, they'd be packed, right? I got to get going on this. Let's start with, we're approaching 24 hours old on this. It is important for me to weigh in my takes on these things so you kind of know where my head's at, if you trust me and are in my audience, which you are, obviously. The Federal Reserve did raise rates as predicted, which was something that I told you was basically a guaranteed 25% rate hike, and that's exactly what it was. And this is the first hike in 3 years. It is something that we saw coming, even though Warsh likes rates low. Trump picked Warsh. Trump likes rates even lower than Warsh does, and still we got the hike. Warsh did speak. He didn't speak for as long as his predecessor, Jerome Powell, was prone to speaking, but he spoke for over 20 minutes, and he said the economy appears to be strengthening, and that move removes a lot of the accommodations that were needed to be made with a lower interest rate. And that's the main thing, is that it is, as I noted on the show, and this is somewhat of a failure in branding from President Trump, and I completely understand it, and I don't know if I could do a ton better if I was running his communications, but the point is, a lot of the reason why the rate's going up is because the economy is much stronger than people feel. People feel the economy is not nearly as strong as it is, and we saw this again today with jobless claims coming in not only super low, but much lower than expectations. So we got jobless claims number today, and just a fraction of what the predictions were. The labor market is strong, and these are good jobs that are here. These are not just transitory migrant labor jobs. These are serious jobs that are here, and they are staying. They have sticking power. And again, we are seeing, you know, very elevated retail sales type numbers, considering everyone is walking around in this constant state of bummer. Median household income is now at an all-time high, and we have record low poverty. Record low poverty. Unbelievable. This is a very fresh story, bleeding edge story, as we are live here on the radio from John Nolte writing this up for us at Breitbart News, that I am just been alerted to from my team. These are great numbers. And the problem is that there has been no ability to message. And a lot of it is the mainstream media. And it's a lot of the fact that the MAGA media that built itself up for the last decade plus has now all of a sudden become obsessed with things like Israel, have become obsessed with all sorts of different podcast reality show infighting, and is not getting the word out that things are just infinitely better than things are. Poverty rates for children record low, for Hispanics record low, median household income record high. So yes, the gas prices are very high. It is a bummer. I know that. But overall, the economy not nearly as bad, and that is the reason why rates had to go up, is because the spending is just a lot, and they were trying to get down inflation, and is not coming down at the current interest rate. So I don't say I love to see it, but I do say I expected to see it. So the Fed said activity expanding at a solid pace, spending and investment are resilient, productivity is strong, jobs have kept pace with the workforce, inflation is still elevated. So the inflation targets, they do are much more optimistic about 2027 than 2026, but official forecasts are now see unemployment rate at ending the year at 4.1%. Their preferred inflation gauge at 3.7%. So unemployment, perfect. 4.1% is almost ideal, because any lower than that, you might have overinflation, which does cause downstream ripples. But the 3.7% inflation is much higher than the 2% or 2.2%, I think, which is their sort of main gauge. So Trump's response was exactly as I predicted. He was harshly critical. He said the U.S. interest rates should be 1% or less because the country has the world's best credit and is booming with new investment, even though a 1% interest rate would be wildly inflationary, and we have too much inflation right now. So this is one of the things where we're doing things that are inflationary, and I will play a cut of the president who has renewed his call for the $5,000 Trump dividend. Let's just play it now. Let's play cut 22, guys.
19: And remember, if the Republicans win the House and Senate, I will issue what we will all call from now on the Trump dividend. To every adult in America, we'll get $5,000, and you'll get it, because we're taking in so much money, and we can do it, and the Democrats can't say that because they don't do the tariffs. Tariffs have made us rich.
18: Modern politics is not about consistency, but you can't have a 1% interest rate and also start passing out $5,000 checks every once in a while. So just one of these things that it is Trump's job to sell stuff in his agenda. Sometimes he plays both sides of the fence. It's all art of the deal. I always take him seriously, but I never take him literally. But overall, that is, you can't have both. And so he's giving out both messages at the same time. And I got to say that heading into the midterm, that's got to be a little frustrating for Republicans who are out there in these tight races. And it's very hard to know which side of the bed Trump's going to wake up on. Are we pushing 1% interest rates here, or are we pushing for major handouts to everyone that will immediately drive prices up on stuff? Okay, so Trump said he urged the Fed to cut rates fast, arguing trade deficits are losses and that the U.S. is carrying most other countries. That is true. And the article notes that, I'm sorry, the our reporting at Breitbart notes that he is long past the press the Fed to continue to cut rates. And he's criticized Jerome Powell as too late, Powell, and he's warning Kevin Warsh not to do the same thing. So that's where we are on the Fed stuff. So as predicted, Trump's disagreeing with the Fed's move. It does make Warsh look more solid. We already knew he was solid. And then Trump is out there pushing for inflationary policies, even though inflation is too high, which is, it's just part of the deal. It's part of what you get. It's part of what you get. All right, a couple other items here I want to address before getting some fun political content for today. We now have the UN General Assembly. The Secretary General, Antonio Guterres, is now saying that AI poses a massive threat and the world cannot afford a race to the bottom on safety, and we need to act fast with more global governance. Does any of this ring a bell, this playbook? Does this playbook ring a bell to any of you? I am reminded of a little thing that we heard of about called climate change. And we had decades of expansions of welfare states, of global governments, loss of national sovereignty, massive expenditure of capital, all into the green movement that has been pretty feckless. We are not run on wind and solar anymore. It just never happened, never came to be. Electric cars are out of style. They're out of fashion right now. And global governments are increasingly out of style and out of fashion. And a lot of this is because this exact stuff is that this seems like a power grab. And immediately it was clearly coordinated. I don't know the extent of the coordination. And I know that the left is very good at getting their talking points and running with it. And everyone wants to put their flag down and say that this is where I stand in these things. But we saw this massive coordinated effort this week on AI to say that we need to put the brakes on now. We need global governments now. We need massive loss of sovereignty now. That's the way forward. And now we get the UN Secretary General coming in and saying that we need more governance over AI. And who's going to be the ones to do it? It's going to be the globalists. It's going to be people who've been taking our sovereignty for a very, very long time. So he's calling for national action, global coordination, saying we got to do it right now. The UN bureaucracies are the perfect place to do this. And he's contrasting it specifically with Trump and Mark Zuckerberg and others who have favored open AI models and not the closed AI models. Remember, the people who have been calling, who initiated this call for more oversight, are the people with these closed models who stand to basically achieve oligarchy or monopolistic status if there is regulation. And those same people proposing literal members of their family members, I'm thinking of Dario Amodei in particular, who is proposing a global governance board, which would specifically feature his own sister as one of the people who is going to be in charge of compliance. So there you go. That's where we're at. Big stuff, but just don't be fooled. That's the playbook. It's the global warming playbook. All right. I want to talk about something dead serious right now and some great news that you and this audience have probably been a part of and can be a part of in the future. 31,407 kindergartners started school this month who would not be alive if it hadn't been for what preborn did in 2020. That's how many babies were saved due to the thousands of ultrasounds that they give to people like you, your family members, your friends. Backpacks, lunchboxes, 5 years of love because a young woman chose the life of her baby. I walked Duchess Marlowe, who's 4 now, to school today. It was the best moment of the day. Nothing will come close to that. When a woman has an unplanned pregnancy, sees her baby's ultrasound, sees that heart, hears that heartbeat, it doubles the chance she's going to choose life. 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

0: 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So I mentioned all of the AI stuff, and I want to say something which is kind of exciting, is I've got a big speech planned for Saturday morning at Alan Jackson's Culture and Christianity Conference that he holds in Nashville, actually Murfreesboro, just outside of Nashville in Tennessee, and it's a huge conference. Pastor Jackson is someone with a international following. He does an amazing job, and he puts on a conference every year where he talks about how faith issues intersect with a lot of pop culture, politics, geopolitics, and he always has a great guest list. It was an amazing environment, and I'm thrilled that I'm going to be talking about AI for a full half an hour, and then I've got an amazing panel. I think Eric Eggers from GAI is on the panel. Megan Basham from Daily Wire, who's very smart, is on the panel. I think Brandon Tatum, fan favorite. He's on the, Sean, we got to reach out to the Tatum people. I got to connect with Brandon. I don't talk to him enough. I should talk to him more. That is all coming up over the weekend, and when I get there, it is going to be a great speech. I will put that out on the podcast feed, and I really can't look forward to that enough. So AI been on the brain, and I'm gonna have all my thoughts completely coherent in speech form over the weekend. So I'm going to plug that. If you are trying to get if you're interested in the Nashville area, try to look that up, because I don't do enough speeches. I'm trying to do more, but I don't do enough. Okay, let's talk a little bit about a little politics right now. Mike Johnson has canceled some votes that were planned for, I think, today, if not were yesterday. He's sending all the members home. He gave an explanation for this. Let's play cut 24.
1: The House has done its work. You've seen the statistics we've been talking about for the last few days. This House has been the second most productive in terms of legislation in the history of the institution since 1789. We passed over 900 pieces of legislation. Right now, about 700 of those bills are sitting in the Senate awaiting action. I'm excited for my Republican colleagues to go home and talk to the American people, work in their districts, and explain to them not only serving their constituents, but explaining to them all the great things we've done for them and all the things we're going to do in the days ahead.
0: So this is a curious thing, because the Congress being sent home is, I don't think, is a great message to the American public when we're on the edge of a midterm election. Johnson also, in a separate interview, he cited that there's, I think, something like 700 bills that the Senate can vote on, approve at any moment in advance from where the House has got it. And so I think he probably feels a little irritated about that sort of thing. But with Republicans in charge of the House and the Senate, it is much easier messaging in an election year for Democrats that Republicans are just not willing to do their job and they just want to campaign. And I'm not saying that's the reality. I'm saying that's the political perception. And there are a lot of people who are just not completely tuned in to what's going on in American politics. And if you can see this in the polls, a lot of the polls have the Paxton-Tallarico race in Texas as a tie. Abdul El-Sayed winning by 3 points in the latest polls in Michigan. And now, Saeed pulling well behind the Democrat candidate Jocelyn Benson for governor, so he's doing worse. But the whole point is about these people is that I don't think people understand who is running in the Democrat Party right now. I think if they understood the radical nature that Tallarico is a guy who loves trans children and thinks about them first and foremost and uses his Christianity to justify abortion and thinks the Jesus birth story and the Virgin Mary justifies abortion, I feel like more people understood that stuff, plus all the socialism things. If they understood that Abdul El-Sayed minimized October the 7th as hurt people hurting people, then I do think that the Republicans would be doing better than they're doing. But the message is not out, and now the Democrats get to go back to their homes, say, hey, Republicans set us free because they're not doing anything and they can't get stuff done. So that will be the narrative. But that said, on a personal level, they're not doing anything anyway. So go home. I don't care if you're here. It's the, but that is my take as an individual. I dig it. I kind of get it, but I am concerned about messaging. But I've got some good news. I bring some good news today because I was going through some of the fundraising numbers and some of the ad expenditure numbers. And the Republicans, this is incredibly impressive work. Their fundraising apparatus has gotten much better. This is a big credit to Michael Whatley, who is in charge of the RNC, a big credit to Joe Gruters, and the Trump guys, Chris LaCivita, it's James Blair, guys who are running Trump's PAC. These guys are fundraising dynamos. They're getting tons of money in, and they're getting money spent. And that's a good thing, because once these ads get deployed, TV ads in a lot of these close races, we're going to see some big opportunities, I think, for Republicans to gain a lot of ground. And this is kind of traditionally the thing. Republicans don't do well typically in summers and then in off-year elections in particular. And they start bouncing back in the fall when people really get focused on the election. But we're seeing in the Senate races in particular, Republican fundraising advantages, I think, in every battleground race other than Georgia. Georgia's a problem. Mike Collins had a really bitter primary that he won. I like Mike Collins. I just talked to him.

0: And John Ossoff really is one of the chosen sons of the Democrat Party right now. We're getting crushed in fundraising in that race. That's a bleak one. We got to rally Georgia. I need you guys to get out there if you can. But all the other races, we're seeing huge levels of fundraising and expenditure advantage for Republicans. And that's a good thing. So let's see. Let's track. Watch this space. We'll be tracking the polls. And hopefully a week or two time, we'll have some great news on the polling front. We'll be right back with more. One of my favorite things to do after a long day is get home and cook for my family. 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
3: Fox News, I'm John Saucier, Health and Human Services Secretary Robert F. Kennedy Jr., giving a keynote address at an anti-vaccine conference in Washington that he founded. The health secretary cast doubt on the number of trials the hepatitis B vaccine and others went through before they were approved.
4: Is inadequately powered, to say the least. There's no way any other product would get FDA approval with that few people.
3: Experts say the vaccine is safe. The Trump administration is ramping up the number of arrests it's making as part of an immigration crackdown. Congressional Hispanic Caucus Chair Adriano Espiot says that President Trump has broken his campaign promises.
5: Donald Trump promised an economy of prosperity, no wars and safe streets. Instead, we have the ICE tax. Forever wars and goon squads.
3: Republicans defending ICE is necessary for securing the border. 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
2: 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We've got the answer from the AM 560 Traffic Center.
6: Good afternoon. Here's a first look at the roads. No delays going outbound on the Edens, Kennedy Hour and 5, downtown to O'Hare, and the Eisenhower 55 minutes post office out to 390. Stevenson outbound, watch out for an accident on the exit ramp to the Dan Ryan. 35 minutes to the Tri-State 45 out to 355. The Dan Ryan 25 minutes downtown to 95th. Slowing in the Express 43rd out to Marquette. It's already jammed. Do Saba Lakeshore Drive either direction. Tri-State also seeing tie-ups either way. Jane Addams is clear. Southbound 355 and eastbound Reagan getting snug. 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From the AM 560 Traffic Center, I'm Jill Urchak.
2: Now, your official weather forecast from the Air Right Heating and Cooling Weather Center.
7: Tonight will be partly cloudy with a low of 65. On Friday, expect less humidity with a mix of clouds and sunshine and a high of 73. Friday night will be overcast with a chance of a thunderstorm developing late in the evening with a low of 63. I'm meteorologist Jason Caterina on AM 560, The Answer.
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11: All right, talking a little politics for a bit. I really thought I had an important segment earlier in the week when I went through all of the child sex predators that were released by Roy Cooper. And the president took this a step further in remarks while rallying in North Carolina. And the rallies are back. I love the rallies. I mean, they're just fantastic entertainment. And I do think that they do get people reengaged, remind people that President Trump is on the ballot. His agenda is on the ballot, avoiding all the impeachments and all of the investigations. All of that is on the ballot in November. It's important to note that. And Trump took the wood to Roy Cooper, who is the somewhat popular Democrat candidate who's got a horrific record. I got a couple of cuts of this, and he did bring up someone that I probably should have brought up that I did not bring up in my list. Let's play cut 20, please, guys.
12: The animal who murdered Irina Zarutska should never have been on your streets. After 14 arrests, he should have been locked up for many, many years, but Roy Cooper released him. He said, no, let's release him. Under Cooper and the Democrats' no cash bail policy, that monster and countless others were set loose to prey on the people of North Carolina.
11: Yeah, that's right. And we got, let's see, he continues. Let's do cut 21.
12: But with your vote in this election, we're going to defeat the murderer and criminal protector. He's a murderer protector. The man who made North Carolina the talk of our country, the whole country was talking about it, for its violent crime, the radical left Democrat Roy Cooper on November 3rd. He's terrible. No, he's a murderer protector, and he let out 3,500 murderers and criminals.
11: Okay. So it's a great point. It's a great way of summarizing it. And this is what's defining the race. And if you don't take the culture of violence seriously on the Democrat side, I have no one else to tell you. Not only did their guys try to kill President Trump over and over again, but they successfully killed Charlie Kirk. They did. The left killed him. And then we watched them celebrate on TikTok. We watched them vandalize a Charlie Kirk memorial at the Turning Point headquarters just last week. So if you're not taking this seriously, you're not paying attention. This Lindsey Clancy juror, Paula Devlin, who I guess I don't know how she votes, but I would bet everything in my bank account. If she votes, she's voting. She's not voting for the same guy as I am. She had a teary-eyed media stop, which continues. I played some of her teary-eyed media stops, but this one's from yesterday. Let's put cut 23, please, guys.
13: What causes those tears?
14: I thought it... Maybe if we got to talk about this, that 10 years from now, there might be some kind of change. If something good and positive can come out of all of this sadness, then that is justice for those children.
11: No, it's not. No, it's not. Justice for those children is if the mom gets convicted and then is executed. But even then, it's not enough because to murder your own children as they ran away from you in their onesies is about the worst thing imaginable that any human being could do. And the fact that all these juries, but one brother, one brave black man, one brave, beautiful black man stood up to all these people. I got to say, these sort of middle-aged white women is on a generationally bad run right now. Has there been a worse run for a group in recent times? I got to admit, it's not a good run that they're on. It's just justice for the children as if the mother who killed them gets off. Very, very horrible, horrible, horrible stuff. There's a violent nature inside of so many of us as we are in this demonic moment. And a lot of the people on the political left can't sort out the serious people from the provocateurs. They made a guy named Hassan Piker the face of their party, and he is back out on the media tour now. He spoke with Axios. Guys, you guys give me a bunch of Piker clips, which I love that you guys proactively gave me these clips, but I want to play the one where he's getting into it with the Axios guy. Is that cut 11? I think that it is, but it might be cut 14. I don't know. But let's try cut 11. Let's try.
15: You once said that America is the top dog in terrorism.
16: Yes.
15: Do you think America then is worse than Al-Qaeda?
16: Pound for pound, as far as the number of deaths, yes, we have caused tremendous terror. Not only terror that we are waging on regular civilians in nations in the periphery, but it's also having consequences on ourselves. It's having dramatic consequences on the home front. One clear example, this is what we did in Minab, right? There's no distinction between blowing up a school, triple tapping it with Tomahawk missiles. If you're killing 140 schoolgirls, that is an act of terror.
11: War is hell, and I'm sure that there needs to be some justice done in that regard, but they're putting the all-girls schools on the bases and near the bases. They're putting the human shields out there wherever there are Hamas terror facilities in the Gaza territories. I mean, that's their whole strategy, is to create it so that make it inevitable that civilians get killed if Americans engage at all, and then blame America and say we're worse than Al-Qaeda. And he cares way more about foreign civilians than he does about the American people, because obviously Al-Qaeda perpetrates 9/11, kills 3,000 people. I wanted to have a debate with this. It's such an absurd premise, and that's the point I'm trying to make. Let's play cut 12, please.
16: Is Hamas a religious fundamentalist operation that have engaged in violent actions? Of course they have. Absolutely. But that violence is directly born out of, and even that repression is directly born out of, the conditions brought about by the occupation that's been going on for 80 plus years. And not only that, but I think it's a good entry point into the conversation for many Americans who also understand that what Israel has done is unconscionable. The genocide is unacceptable. Many of them are also now coming to the recognition that there has also been an ongoing occupation and apartheid.
11: So, first of all, the first clip is from Axios. The interviewer was fairly adversarial, which is fine. That's acceptable. It's good content. They'll get a lot of views from that. I understand it. The next one's an MSNBC podcast, and they're just letting him spin all this sorts of stuff. There's not really going to be any challenge that takes place, because this year's huge overlap with the audiences. And the MSNBC crowd had an opportunity 6 months ago to say, we cannot make this guy the face of the party. We cannot make a guy who thinks America is worse than Al-Qaeda the face of the party. And they've done that. And it's sort of funny. I was laughing at him yesterday, and it is funny, and he is crashing out, melting down online. But just let's not forget that he's not funny to the people who the Democrats have nominated. I got one more. Let's do one more. Let's do 14.
17: What do you want people who have only seen the clips to understand about you and what you're doing?
16: Yeah, I'm an a- but I'm your a- okay? If you care about...
18: Well, who is the you? Are you... I'm going to keep going back to the black ladies. Are you the black lady?
16: Yes, 100%. 100,000%. It sounds strange, but it's true. I am with you if you are against the current design of the system. Mm. I'm with you. I am the servant of the people.
11: They only care about what's happening in Gaza, which, of course, they misrepresent over and over again. Again, because Israel is, if it's a genocide, they put it on pause. They do the leafleting. They try to give aid. They try to give food. Who does leafleting in the middle of a genocide? And no one refutes that there's leafleting that's done. Like, that's not something that's disputed. So the concept of Israel being genocidal, of course, is just beyond farcical. But it's also noteworthy how Hassan loves China. He loves Cuba. These are all places that have been legitimately genocidal. He's not preoccupied with any sort of other genocide other than the one that is perceived as falsely described of in Israel. And this is a thing that's got mainstream currency. One of the most unbelievable news stories that's out there is a guy who's a rapper named Macklemore, who, if that name rings a bell, it's probably from something he did 20 years ago. He's got some of the most horrific music ever to be posted to the internet, and yet has somehow gained a following. And he was touring with a guy named Ed Sheeran, who is a Irish guy who does pop music, who is very apolitical. And again, other music I don't care for in the slightest, but it's very popular. He sells out arenas. And so he is opening of their tour, which is taking place at MetLife Stadium. I don't know where that is, but he did MetLife Stadium. He did a big Free Palestine thing. So Macklemore, who terrible music, just absolutely terrible bubblegum rap. And he made this show about Gaza genocide by Israel. And these are people who fill an arena to hear the guy rap his crappy songs. And he ends up doing protest songs on behalf of the Hamas, basically. And so Robert Kraft, who is the owner of the Patriots, and the Kraft Group owns Gillette Stadium in Foxborough, Massachusetts, someone who is a certainly right-coded person, definitely a pro-Israel person, said this guy's not going to be allowed in my arena to protest on behalf of a completely false thing that I don't agree with in the slightest. So he says Ed Sheeran can't have him. And Ed Sheeran, who's a real showman, says the show must go on. I'm going to keep performing, even though you tell me I'm the guy I want to open for me. I'm going to perform. A bunch of Sheeran's band members have backed off and are not going to be performing with him. So Sheeran's going to be out solo in an arena, all because of this lie that Israel's doing some sort of a genocide in Gaza. And so people are framing this as if it's some sort of a free speech issue. And there's one thing that I always think of. Put yourself in the shoes of Robert Kraft. You work your whole life. You get up to the point where you got an arena. And the arena is, or it's not even an arena. It's a stadium, Gillette Stadium. You get a football team. It's your gig now. You're running a major football team, one of the biggest sports franchises in the world. And you get these corporate sponsors. And you're just going to turn it over to an opening act because to pontificate on behalf of Hamas terrorists. And if you want to cut in and say, no, I'm not going to allow for that, I'm cool with it. And I'm a free speech guy through and through. I'm not for government free speech bans. This is not a government free speech ban. I am not for people who are going to use their corporation to penalize people who have normative American thought. But if you want to suggest that some guy is not entitled to make hundreds of thousands of dollars in your arena to spread lies about a cause you care about, then I can live with that. I'm cool with it. And I do think when you learn more about Macklemore, he praised a Columbia University group that called October 7th a historic win. The rapes and the murders, thousands of people, dozens of Americans killed on October the 7th. And he called that a historic win. He also had this thing. Do we have the image, guys, of Macklemore with the Orthodox Jew outfits? Okay, so those of you who are missing the visuals here, he had a performance, this is about 10 years ago, but it's important, where he dressed up as an Orthodox Jew with a gigantic hook nose, like all the horrific anti-Semitic internet memes. So this guy is a absolute sick freak with crappy music. And if he wants to make his brand not about making the crappy music that somehow people are interested in to some degree, if he wants to make it about pontificating on behalf of Hamas and someone wants to stand up to him, I'm cool with it. I'm cool with it. Even as a free speech guy, I can absolutely live with this thing. And in fact, for the content perspective, I love to see it. All right. I'm going to tell you something I'm doing for my health. And it's really essential. I mean, I'm just feeling fantastic. And I feel like this is a key portion of it, is that I use a red light therapy device called the Super Palm 1050. You've heard me talk about it on the show over and over again. 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
26: 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Well, I have to thank President Trump, Secretary Kennedy, and Dr. Oz. They went to war with putting chemicals in our food in America. Lately, General Mills, no more dyes in the General Mills cereals. Kellogg's, no more chemicals in our cereals. My favorite, M&M's. 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
11: Shout out to the crew, Greg Evans, Sean McConnell, Roger Wicker Jr., Rick Locke, Matt Zibel, Ricky Lopez, Misty Callahan, John Cassio, and Daniel West. Daniel has told me his Halloween costume idea. He said he's going to dress normally and say he's the holdout juror, and that's great. You know, the Billboard chart song of all time. And I find it interesting in the sense that I have no idea what I think of the song. I've not heard the song. Maybe I have, but I don't recall. But don't you think if they were choosing California that we would have known more about it? I feel like if it was choosing California, this would be a bigger topic of conversation. But is outpaced the Mariah Carey Christmas song. By the way, Mariah, she can wail. I saw her at the MGM in Las Vegas last year, and she really has got the pipes. Just awesome. Awesome stuff. So a real legend. Okay, so the important point to note that about the Macklemore thing. You know what I'm going to do? Daniel, let's go trick-or-treat together. I got a great trick-or-treat neighborhood. It's just, you know, suburban LA. It's just, it's classic. It's perfect. Weather be perfect. All the kids are out. I'm going to wear a giant Jewish hook nose, and I'm going to say I'm Macklemore. He's an anti-Semite. He's an anti-Semite. And if you're a pro-Semite, if you're a Zionist, if you like the Jewish people and you own the stadium, you don't have to let them sing at your stadium, make money. You don't have to do that. That's not free speech. Free speech is the government can't censor your speech. So is this thing on? Why do I have to make these points? These points should have been already asked and answered already. All right. Speaking of some of these topics, I think are worth a follow-up for all of you guys is the I'm going to do some AI podcasting over the weekend. OpenAI is now disclosing more concerning behavior that they have. So, of course, the moment they're calling for regulation led by themselves. So this is all the timing. It all adds up. Trump is saying that the EU could be allowing Canada as an associate member could be a hostile act. I have another podcast with Brian Lilly from Canada who is really brilliant on this stuff, a longtime journalist up there who might be familiar to you. His name might ring a bell. His face might ring a bell if you see him. He goes through Canada trying to get a associate status in the EU, which might be the dumbest thing imaginable for Canada, because basically what they're going to do is they're going to have more. They already have free trade with Europe. And now they're going to be outsourcing sovereignty to EU globalists without voting rights. So they're just voluntarily giving up sovereignty. And why are they doing this? Just to stick it to the United States, because Carney perceives as cozying Mark Carney, the prime minister, as cozying up to Europe as advantageous politically, because they see the currency within the country is to stand for everything against President Trump. Another thing that's out there, Paramount Pictures is trying to flee California. Can you guys guess which state they're going to? How many of you in the survey would guess New York? How many of you in the survey would guess Massachusetts? How many of you in the survey would guess Oregon? Or would all of you guess, oh, Florida, Nashville, Texas, Tennessee? They're probably going to Nashville, Tennessee. That's what they're looking at. So even the Hollywood libs are understanding that they cannot do business in places like California. And this reminds me of that story that I had earlier in the week that I never really fully got to flesh out. But Gavin Newsom in the pond, fly fishing with Jake Tapper, saying he might not run for president. A part of the reason he might not run for president isn't just because he loves Kamala Harris so much. It's because his record is so horrible. And the more he talks, the more he's loathed, the worse he does politically. Whenever he opens his mouth and podcasts and barks at people, then uses swear words, people are reminded that he's a real crap governor and he's not solved any of the problems he set out to solve in his state, which half burned down on his watch and has not been rebuilt at all while he does all of his podcasts. And he's got the highest taxes in the nation. And yet people are yet the governments are barely functional. Nothing gets resolved. We have a budget deficit and people can't leave fast enough. So though that said, there are some liberals moving to California. So we're going to go through this time. We're having an experiment. We're going to have a lot of red states doing red state stuff, blue states doing blue state stuff. And either the blue states can wisen up or not. But I find that to be very poetic. Paramount heading out probably to a red state, probably Tennessee, which is quite interesting indeed. All right, that's all the time we got for today. I wish we had more. But go in peace to love and serve the Lord. Thanks for listening and watching, and we will talk to all of you tomorrow.
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1: The midterms are almost here, and Republicans could be in deep trouble. Polls show Democrats leading in key races. Tonight, Rob Finnerty on Newsmax reveals the growing threat from the DSA and the radical left. With less than 60 days to go, Finnerty says it's time for the GOP to hit the panic button. The House may go, and control of the Senate is up for grabs. 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Americans are angry, and the progressive left wants total control of Congress. Tallarico, El Sayed, AOC, Bernie Sanders. Finnerty reveals President Trump's secret plan to fight back and what you can do to help him. Don't miss Finnerty tonight at 8 p.m. Eastern on Newsmax. 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
3: Just how many Americans want to live in a ghetto? Am I to believe these rag propaganda? Whether it's the Drudge Report, political. Apparently, Squirrel, there's an 83% chance Democrats take the House. Go ahead. How many Americans want to live in a ghetto? That's what voting for a Democrat brings you. We'll discuss this and the Federal Reserve bastardization after Mike Scott.
4: Good afternoon. I'm Mike Scott in the QC Kinetics newsroom. A humid day ahead, a high of 76, and watch out for a rain shower. Amtrak will face off with residents of the Bridgeport community today over plans to build its new round-the-clock maintenance facility in Bridgeport near Rate Field. Concerns range from noise and air quality to what it could mean for the future of the White Sox in that community. 2 Chicago police officers are hurt in a crash overnight on the city's southwest side near Cermak and South Wood. Chicago City Council members narrowly passed the mayor's Protecting Renters Ordinance, or PRO, yesterday. Today, a coalition of aldermen led by Gilbert Villegas are pushing for a competing ordinance called FAIR.
5: So I think we're close, but there has to be a willing partner on the other side to compromise, and right now we don't have that.
4: The competing FAIR ordinance is being heard today in the Zoning Committee. White Sox take on Detroit tonight, Cubs and Cincinnati tomorrow. 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
6: I'm Taylor Riggs, and this is the Fox Business Report. The major average is ending higher and snapping a three-session losing streak as oil slides for a second day and bond yields retreat, lifting investor sentiment. On Wednesday, stocks fell after the Fed hiked interest rates for the first time in 3 years and signaled more tightening ahead. U.S. oil prices declined with West Texas Intermediate crude over $101 a barrel. Most all of the 11 S&P 500 sectors were higher, with tech the best performer while consumer staples lagged. The Magnificent Seven big cap tech stocks were higher across the board, led by Tesla and Nvidia, and chip and memory stocks traded higher. The Dow winners, Caterpillar, Goldman Sachs, and Microsoft. The Dow decliners, Salesforce, Boeing, and Disney. The Dow up 316 points, the Nasdaq higher by 440, S&P 500 up 86. That's your Fox Business Report. I'm Hillary Barsky, invested in you.
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21: 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We've got the answer from the AM 560 Traffic Center.
12: Here is another look at the roads on the outbound Edens. No troubles, the Kennedy, to get out to O'Hare. That is an hour and 20, while the outbound Eisenhower is a 50-minute trip post office to 390. Stevenson also a 50-minute ride out to 355, accident on the exit ramp to the outbound Dan Ryan. The Dan Ryan itself, a 25-minute trip out to 95th. Tight eastbound Skyway, Stony Island to the Skyway Toll Plaza. Tusaba Lakeshore Drive is already solid either way, as is the Tri-State. Jane Addams is okay, but eastbound Reagan, southbound 355 snug, and northbound 53 heavy with road work from the Eisenhower to Kirchhoff. This report is a service of the AM 560 Advantage. 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From the AM 560 Traffic Center, I'm Jill Urchak.
21: Now, your official weather forecast from the Air Right Heating and Cooling Weather Center.
13: Tonight, expect partly cloudy skies with a low of 65. Moving into Friday, it will be less humid with a mix of clouds and sun, reaching a high of 73. Friday night will bring overcast conditions with a chance of a thunderstorm developing late in the evening and a low of 63. I'm meteorologist Jason Caterina on AM 560, The Answer.
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21: From the streets of Melrose Park to the trading floor of the Merc, he's fought for every dollar he's ever earned. And now, with personal liberty and our system of capitalism under assault in America, he's here to seize back our rights from the government with a cigar in one hand and a copy of the Declaration of Independence in the other. He's Sean Thompson, and this is The Sean Thompson Show. Some folks
16: are born made to wave the flag. Are you kidding me? Ooh, the red, white, and blue. You see this picture of Barbara Streisand, squirrel? She's aging like Michelle Obama's feet. All crusty. Banned from produce and lumber yards. Shut the hell up, these freaking Democrats. Prove beyond the shadow of a doubt. Beauty may be skin deep, but ugly, it's to the bone. So how many Americans want to live in a ghetto run by morons? How many of you? What was Barbara Streisand? Since she, what was it, Funny Girl? Back when she was less repulsive. Been a big Democrat ever since. Been in California. What's happened to California since you moved there, Funny Girl? And by the way, stay away from mirrors. There ain't nothing funny about that.
17: Or who have stolen over $14 million from you, the taxpayers of America. And make no mistake, HUD and the Trump administration will not tolerate the theft and the abuse of taxpayer dollars in our country. These fraudsters received over $130 million, more than $75 million. Dollars of those were funneled through the Los Angeles Homeless Services Authority, also known as LASA.
16: All illegal aliens, or the lookalikes of illegal aliens, like Barbara Streisand, looks like the preacher from Poltergeist, you ugly whore. It turns out $1 billion just in this LAHSA. What the frack is that? Give it an acronym, squirrel. People will never look into the billions that are being stolen, like the, high-speed rail, how's that coming, dummies? Keep voting Democrat, I dare you.
17: That is nearly the same amount LASA received from HUD every year until the Trump administration put an end to the California corruption. LASA has continually funded...
16: Let's not get crazy now. Let's not get crazy. These Democrats, they'll just outweigh you. Are you not paying attention? Trump is but a stitch in time. This kind of corruption is legendary. So let's go back to the capital of where the communists pretend to be the mafia in our own once great city. A laughingstock outside of it. Everybody in this country and others laugh at exactly how that city, once great, now a third world ghetto, is actually run.
18: Now for this morning's Newsmax crime report, as we take a live look at Chicago, courtesy of EarthCam, a Cook County judge coming down harder on sheriff's deputies guarding his courtroom than the murder defendant in front of him. In a stunning move, he threatened to jail the deputies after they pushed back on a security order, raising fresh questions about a judge already criticized for going easy on criminals. Crime correspondent Jason Matera is here with the shocking details. Good morning, Jason.
19: Hey, good morning, Krisha. So this Chicago judge is no stranger to controversy. We've covered John Like before. Earlier this year, he let a career criminal walk on electronic monitoring after an armed robbery and carjacking rather than hold him on pretrial detention.
16: Because he's not really a judge. He wears a costume. But what is he really? He's a rat Democrat thieving pig protecting the criminals from his phony bench, his phony job. That's all he is. Like every other Democrat, I don't care where you put them, wherever they are, whatever company, whatever body of government, a laughing stock, one and all. The funny thing, squirrel, is they appear to be proud of it, right? Nine finger yakuza, half-ass gangster.
20: I can't tell you how many times it travels all over the country. Every nurse, every doctor I talk to says today they're spending 40 to 50% of the time arguing with an insurance company. And that,
16: hey, dummy, who did it? Wasn't he part of that moron Barack Obama, the first gay president married to Bigfoot? Wasn't he part of that administration? He was part of the Clinton administration. And he is a major cog in our once great city, now ghetto. And you're going to complain about the ramifications of your fracking policies. So that's the real question. How many morons are there? How many?
22: Obamacare was a lie from the beginning. They knew it was.
0: They actively told lies in order to take over a third of the U.S. economy.
11: Yes.
0: And it has gone downhill ever since. What you don't...
3: So when you talk to these alleged nurses and doctors, I wonder, are they as ugly as your rat brother? Are they as repulsive as Michelle Obama and her feet? Or just like Barbara Streisand? Which one is it? Do you explain to them the reason that they argue with insurance companies stupid is because of you and our first gay president? Do you go into detail about exactly how you perpetrated that fraud on morons in this country?
22: You just literally cannot do it. Okay, transparent financing, and what's that transparent financing? Also transparent spending. I mean, this bill was written in a tortured way to make sure CBO did not score the mandate as taxes. If CBO scored the mandate as taxes, the bill dies. Okay, so it's written to do that. In terms of risk-rated subsidies, if you had a law which said healthy people are going to pay in, it made explicit that healthy people pay in and sick people get money, it would not have passed. Okay, just like the people, lack of transparency is a huge political advantage. And basically, you know, call it the stupidity of the American voter or whatever.
3: I absolutely will, Jonathan Gruber, you queer-looking freak that you are. You scumbag MIT professors. Well, oh, it's true. What did he know about insurance or healthcare? Nothing. He knew how to write it and hide the fact. Well, here we are. How many years later? 14, 15 years later? And these frauds are still selling that poppycock.
23: But do you need to shift more to the middle, do you think, in this general election, even, you know, disavowing Hassan Piker and shifting to the middle?
24: You know, Manu, like, this conversation is so far removed from what people are talking about. Every day in Michigan, people sit at their kitchen tables and ask, how am I going to make this work next month? That's not a middle, right, left issue. That's a basic affordability issue. Standing up to corporations, taking on the power of those corporations to pick your pocket, to buy off politicians, those are issues everybody cares about, and that's what I'm talking about.
3: You say standing up to corporations? Or did you give those corporations a hornswoggle like Kamala Harris? Did you get on your knees and hornswoggle the corporations? Or was it just Schmuck Schumer? Don't get me wrong. Something tells me the Schmuckster is just your type.
25: Con man does. He doesn't want you to know who he is. He just said in the clip, Sean, that all the corporate PACs are buying off politicians. This guy went to Washington, D.C. today, slinked in the back. Luckily, we got some footage of him sneaking in the back to go meet with Chuck Schumer, who he said was a terrible guy and he was going to work against, and asked for $10 million in corporate PAC money. Now that is a good con man. He cannot look you in the eye and give you a straight answer.
3: Because he's a fraud, and he's a liar, and he's an Islamo-Nazi on top of it. But one thing he definitely is not is a doctor. He's a doctor of guts on ghoul, aren't you there,
26: Right now in the United States Senate, there is not a Democratic doctor at all. Never been a public health official in its history. As you think about the challenges we face, maybe it'd be a good idea to hire somebody who actually understands this industry, leading on behalf of the broader public who has...
3: Not one Democrat could look him up. Look up this lying, cheesy, fraudulent Islamo-Nazi. He holds a medical degree and a doctorate in epidemiology. He is not a practicing physician. He has nothing to do with patients. It's almost as fun as the head of the EU, Pfizer, and the guy's a veterinarian. This is almost as much fun. But one thing you definitely are is an Islamo-Nazi. And I believe in your made-up cult book. You're supposed to lie to anybody smart enough not to join your cult.
27: What I would say here today, and there's a verse in the Quran that says, do not let another people's hatred for you stop you from doing justice.
3: Is that what you called it when you chopped off the 21 heads in Libya? The 21 heads in Lebanon, the 36 heads of the Christians who would not denounce Christianity and become part of your yabba dabba do cult in the Congo. Is that the peace and love, you shyster bastard? How many of these times, how much of this nonsense are you going to take? Or are you just going to look at the once great areas that used to be thriving metropolises, and then the cancer of corruption and the policies of prosperity were going to come to you? How's it look
28: 24%?
3: Now?
28: 24%. That's the advantage Democrats. That's before they're going to get their premium increase this year is 10%.
12: Oh.
28: Inflation's running at 3.4, and it's going to be triple inflation is healthcare.
3: Oh! Did you say inflation? Hey, nine-finger Yakuza! Your pretend jab where you're a bag man for that half-ass scumbag hedge fund company you work for, bank, whatever the frack it was, you pig. 2 years, 16 million. And then once Barack Obama got in place, woo, they got sold. They got all the contracts and they got sold. Huh, dummy? It's almost like Mesro, just it was smaller, a little bit smaller. And now you're going to tell us about inflation. Well, then maybe you can riddle me this. Riddle me how 2 months before the 2024 election, just 2 months before, with inflation from the dimwit in diapers approaching 28% over his tenure, 28%, and inflation through the roof every quarter up until the election, why did all of a sudden the Federal Reserve cut the rates by 50 basis points? Riddle me that, nine-finger yakuza.
1: Today, the Federal Open Market Committee decided to reduce the degree of policy restraint by lowering our policy interest rate by a half percentage point. This decision reflects our growing confidence that with an appropriate recalibration of our policy stance, strength in the labor market can be maintained in a context of moderate growth and inflation moving sustainably down to 2%.
3: That's not why you did it, scumbag. You did it for the same reason Kamala Harris would wear perfume and unbutton her shirt when she was on the way to Willie Brown's office. You were fluffing the market, weren't you, fluffer?
2: 50 basis points, the Federal Reserve cutting interest rates by 50 basis points to a new range of 4.75% to 5%. There was one dissent, Fed Governor Michelle Bowman preferring to cut by 25, but 11 voting in favor of 50. It might have been close. I'll come back to that at the end of this report. The statement says the committee will consider additional adjustments to policy based on the data, the outlook, and the balance of risk. This summer,
3: every Democrat knew exactly what these scum were going to do, and they all made a fortune. That's why the other day, when Kash Patel was talking to this step-and-fetch simpleton moron scum, Senator Welch, 4,000% increase since he became a senator. You know what he did before that? Doesn't matter. Sold shoes. Stupid bastard's been a politician his
4: whole
3: life. I want
4: to know how your wealth increased 4,000% since you became a United States senator. That's a magic act. All Americans should be available. We have an election crimes community.
3: It's a magic act because they know every move, every policy they front run. And every once in a while when they have the opposition in front of them, they tell the truth. Like, let's say this fake Indian who for 40 plus years looking like Chuck Connors without a hat on. You never seen a whiter looking broad outside of the Dutch paint can. Here she is telling everybody she's an Indian and she got loans and jobs and positions. This prophetic liar. All of a sudden when Trump got in, she finally stumbled onto something that's quite interesting, and it was about this Warsh fella. You see, it was Donald Trump that gave Jerome Powell the green light and nominated him. So Jerome Powell turned around, and he fluffed the Biden-Harris administration, frauded, insider traded, made a lot of people money. He was appointed by Trump. It looks like he's 0 for 2 as the fake Indian, the Chuck Connors-looking freak that she is. Stumbled onto a interesting little tidbit about
5: somebody Bush. Wrote you a check for more than $100 million days before you entered office. Chair Walsh, who wrote that check?
6: Senator Warren, this is a discussion you and I had in the public square 7 weeks ago, and I'm thrilled to tell you that I have fully honored the obligations I had under the office of the agreement I had with the Office of Government Ethics.
5: Yeah, I'm
6: and
5: I'm
6: there
5: glad
6: is continued
5: did,
6: disclosure, which I'm happy to make as consistent with the agreement.
5: I asked you a very specific question. Who gave you $100 million right before you were sworn in? Was it a billionaire who has business with the Fed? Was it Stanley Druckenmiller, who's made billions of dollars betting on what the Fed does? Or was it a different billionaire? Who gave you the money?
6: I will fully comply with the Office of Government Ethics.
5: That's not an answer.
6: Well, it is an answer, actually, Senator, because
5: no,
6: there are
5: not.
6: Obligations,
5: it's
6: and I will satisfy
5: them completely.
6: $100
5: million that you got just before you were sworn in. And you.
3: Someone bought his portfolio. A private sale. And to this day, he has not disclosed who bought it. Was it the hedge fund billionaires that helped Rahm Emanuel make the $16 billion? Was it the other billionaires that cut in Congressman Senator Welch? Is it the ones that helped Ro Khanna amass $170 million on insider trading? It's all one giant freaking duopoly. An illusion. That's what it is. And I'm going to tell you what, until K Street and these rat bastards at the Fed are shut down, we're the useful idiots in the act of feudalism. Because we're the ones that pay 50% of taxes. One thing the Dutch boy, Chuck Connors, never asked him. How much did you pay in taxes? Was that long-term capital gains on $100 million? Or did you just skip it altogether, scumbag? 312-642-5600.
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4: And I'm sorry for your suffering. I'm sorry on behalf of the government. We are working to try to fix it. Unfortunately for the country, the Democrats remain as committed as they have ever been to open borders. Thank you for being
5: here. I feel like I have to say, as a lifelong Democrat, I am ashamed of what my party is doing.
6: I'm not a lifelong anything. Republican, are you out of your freaking mind? I won't waste my time if it's a scumbag or a lowlife. Why is it so many people feel that they're part of a party when the party delivers misery? And the people who work in it, in government, they get the jobs because they're a part of the party. And they're the worst people in some of the most important positions there can be.
7: So have we finally found America's worst judge? I'm Paul Morrow. This is a three-minute recap for Wednesday, 16 September. Here we go. So the judge comes out of, no shock, Chicago, and his name is John Like, L-Y-K-E. Now, he's been in the news lately because of a recent stunt he pulled where he forced two sheriff's deputies to take the handcuffs off of an accused violent felon who was in court so that this perp could, like, hug a family member. And when a deputy said, no, you know, it's against protocol, we don't do that, we're under orders not to do that, he said he was going to lock them up for 90 days, and he forced them to apologize to him. Now, that's egregious enough that he's going against all law enforcement protocols, all right, because every law enforcement has protocols like this. But
6: it's disgusting. That's why you cannot live among them. There is no court system. There is no justice. There are no prosecutors. They're just Democrats. Dawn Westmont.
8: First of all, I want to say thank you. I've learned so much from you and my brother-in-law got me looking into everything. So thank you for all your information.
9: Thank you.
8: I'm not sure that you will know about this, but I work at the VA, so I work for the government. We have trainings that we have to do every year. He was talking about ethics trainings or ethics, whatever. When I take this training every year, we cannot get even $25 from our, like a birthday present from my supervisor or give that to somebody, you know. But these people can do all this. I don't understand why, as a government employee, I can't.

0: say, hey, that's not right. If I'm not allowed to do $25,
1: oh, Dawn,
0: you have millions of dollars.
1: You can say it, but the authorities who are corrupt will use it against you, and you will never, ever get a decent job, like so many of the good coppers that are still on the beat, because they wouldn't kiss the ring of little tiny in-the-pants Mike Madigan and Ed Burke. So you can do it. The problem is, what do you do once the system itself has become so corrupted it protects the corrupt? That's what this judge is. Judge-alike is so both intellectually and absolute corrupt. He protects the predators of our society. In theory, what you're saying should be the norm. Hey, listen, I don't like what's going on. I see some stealing going on. They don't do that anymore, especially in Democrat areas, Don. If you want to live among the decent, you can't live where Democrats are in power. You can't. I wish I could tell you a better answer, but I would be not telling you the truth. I would not be honest with you. The climate of Cook County, the climate of the government in Illinois is so corrupt that the honest people are the ones who are afraid. Not the scumbags who are taking advantage of pay to play and all the other benefits of being part of the mafia. And that's why people left the Soviet Union. Thank you very much, Don. George, Naperville.
2: Yes, Sean, when Elvis sang in the ghetto, it was heartbreaking. The king had compassion for the mama who cried. Pritzker and Brandon couldn't care less.
1: Well, it's funny you say this about them. About Pritzker. I want to play something. Do I have time here, Squirrel? This is exactly why. You cannot live where they are in charge.
3: Is there anything that government can do to stop crime committed by people who are not supposed to be in the country?
4: Well, as you know, that the perpetrator of that was drunk and driving a vehicle. That's what happened in that circumstance. And that person should be and is being held liable criminally. To stop somebody beforehand, not knowing whether they're going to commit a crime or not, it would be...
1: The crime is illegal, you fat, useless, butter-handed pansy. And that beautiful girl was worth $100 million. People of such low character that the first decision they do when they decide to relocate to a new country is break the law. That's how you can tell, stupid. But who's going to vote for him? This is somebody who told people he was going to lower taxes. He raised it. Billions and billions. While not paying his own. Who would vote for him? Somebody who needs a corrupt job because they don't qualify. Who needs the clout that it delivers because they don't qualify for life. Somebody who's either too stupid to know what he is or somebody corrupt enough to know exactly what he is. And then they thrive. Like in our once great city where all the good and all the businesses are in the wind. 312-642-5600.
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1: You know, it's interesting, Squirrel. When I came back there for Sean Fest, I control my environment. I don't even want to rub elbows with these rat bastards. It's bad enough I got to be on the road with them. So when I owned the cigar store, first thing I did, Biden voters keep out. Stay out! I don't want your money. I don't want nothing to do with you. So when I go back, I try to always monitor how I cannot be around the character corruption and the cancer of a Democrat. This is why I'm excited about coming back to Freedom Summit. It'll be just like Sean Fest, only bigger and with more people. EJ Antoni and I are going to discuss the bastardization of both moron, illiterate Democrats who steal money on purpose and the Republicans who want you to not think they're doing it when they do the same thing. We're going to talk about the Fed, about the economy. That'll be in the morning. Scott Walker is going to be there. You remember Scott Walker? He turned Wisconsin from bad to good. Now it's bad again. He'll be there. James O'Keefe, who exposed all of what we know in Chicago as Monday, Tuesday, Wednesday, Thursday, Friday, he exposed political corruption. He was the first. Nick Shirley, he'll be there as well. Prof, Jeannie Ives, Amy Jacobson, John Anthony, and many others will be there. You'll get to see so many of the advertisers. I'm sure Hochberg will be there. They got food. He'll show. And all the other people that make this station go around, and you. We have prices in all ranges. It is a wonderful day. It starts at 8 in the morning, and it goes till about 8 in the evening, sometimes later. October 10th, it is. This time, it's same place as Sean Fest, the Western Chicago Northwest in Itasca. Tickets are available, and you can go to just freedomsummitchicago.com. You know, this is another indication there's not going to be any Chicago Democrats there. If you went to CPS, there's no way. There's no way you're spelling it. Just go to freedomsummitchicago.com. Don't tell anybody it's got two M's, Squirrel. Otherwise, you may take a chance of Democrats showing up. freedomsummitchicago.com. I'll see you there on the 10th. And don't forget, tickets available all day long, so I hope I see you there. When we get back, 312-642-5600. We'll take your calls and comments after Mike Scott.
10: Good afternoon. I'm Mike Scott in the QC Kinetics newsroom. A humid afternoon, maybe a thunderstorm, and a high of 76. Amtrak facing off with residents today over its plans to build a brand new round-the-clock maintenance facility in Bridgeport near Rate Field. Today's community meeting has been moved to a much larger space. Pope Leo has appointed Brendan John Cahill as Bishop of Joliet. It is the second largest Catholic diocese in Illinois. Joliet has large parishes in Naperville, Hinsdale, and Mokena. The midterm elections are beginning to get out and underway, with mail ballots already going out in some states. House Minority Leader Hakeem Jeffries.
11: The folks have been stealing from the American people, shortchanging the American people, or screwing over the American people. We're going to hold the crooks accountable, beginning on day one.
10: Republicans are accusing Democrats of being way too far left while highlighting their own achievements. With 10 games left, the White Sox a half game back of Cleveland. They'll try to bounce back from yesterday's loss, starting a series in Detroit. The news, a service of Salem Surround, a local go-to surroundchicago.com today. Your next news update is at 5. Continuous news, traffic, and weather at 560, theanswer.com. And up next, a look at the afternoon commute. Here's Jill Urchak.
12: Trouble-free conditions on the outbound Edens on the Kennedy to get out to O'Hare from downtown, hour and 5. With an accident at Bryn Mawr in the right lane, the express lanes are tight North Avenue to Keeler. On the Eisenhower 1 hour, post office out to 390 Stevenson out. That is a 50-minute trip. Do Sauble Lakeshore Drive out to 355. Up on Ryan, 25 minutes. Stop and go in the express. 47th to Marquette Skyway busy eastbound Stony Island to the Skyway Toll Plaza. 57 snug outbound from the Rhine down to Halsted. Expect heavy conditions up and down due Sauble Lakeshore Drive both directions. Tri-State is the same. Jane Addams, not bad, but the Reagan and 355, both of those showing delays in both directions. Westbound 8094, crash at Central in the left lane. Westbound 8094, tight Broadway to Grant. From the AM 560 Traffic Center, I'm Jill Urchak.
13: Now, your official weather forecast from the Air Right Heating and Cooling Weather Center.
14: Tonight will be partly cloudy with a low of 65. On Friday, expect less humidity with a mix of clouds and sunshine and a high of 73. Friday night will be overcast with a chance of a thunderstorm developing late in the evening with a low of 63. I'm meteorologist Jason Caterina on AM 560, The Answer.
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20: Stop trying to cheer me up. The greatest male vocalist ever.
1: Boy, that's a tough one. You know, I was going to go Sammy Davis, Teddy Pendergrass, Frank Sinatra, but all right, I'll give it to the king.
20: Honey Bunny, this clip I have of the girl exposing the scam and how she was taught to, you did bleep it,
1: all right, because there's some swearing in it, and there should be some swearing in it. There's an entire industry, it's called our entitlement system, that is rigged to be stolen. We are in this position we're in because it was made this way by crooked politicians. Crooked politicians like this El Saidi, fake doctor talking about Obamacare and that free Medicaid, Medicare. It is created to be frauded. This is a girl on a podcast. I don't want to give her name out. I don't know if she did. I think she went in anonymous, if I'm not mistaken. And she's telling the podcaster, whose name is Sean also, exactly how this system of corruption works.
21: She goes, "Oh, honey, I make $28,000 a month off foster care." And I was like, "What?" And she was like, "Yeah, because I have this many kids." And she goes, "Here's the thing. You want to get a D-rate kid?" I was like, "What is a D-rate kid?" She goes, "Okay, here's how it works. You want to make sure they fail in school. If they fail in school and you can get them on medication, your rate goes up. Every time they don't pass a grade, your rate goes up because they're a more difficult kid. Every time they need a medication, your rate goes up."
22: Holy sh**, dude.
21: And I was shocked. Like, I was like, oh my God, that's how bad people are making money out of foster care. Just say this to say that I think the intentions of increasing the rate was to incentivize good people to stick with it. But again, what it did is incentivize all the wrong people.
20: Stop thinking that the intentions of everybody are the intentions you have for your country, for your family, and for your life. They are not. There are pirates and thieves among us. There are also morons among us. Here's the good news. They've identified themselves. They're Democrats.
0: And you get less coverage, pay more. So the system is fundamentally broken. And Republicans voted for that big, beautiful bill that literally put everybody's back against it. But from health care to everything. But everything that you believe in.
20: This is the perpetrator of the destruction of the American healthcare system. And what the goal is to have exactly what we have today. So many young kids and morons, they don't remember when their parents paid $400 a month and the deductible was $50 and there were twice as many doctors, twice as many hospitals, twice to three times as many insurance companies. They don't remember. So now you're used to the problem at hand. And in the next generation, everyone will think this El Said Yabba Dabba Doo is a doctor, because that's as close as you're going to get to one. The fake ass doctors and the physician assistants, because the doctors that know how the scam works and they believe in the Hippocratic Oath, they're too good to stay in this system.
2: Where do our health insurance costs go every year? Can we get 1 year where it's steady, or God forbid they go down? And the reason for that is it was designed that way. There's something called in the Affordable Care Act called the medical loss ratio. The medical loss ratio means that insurance companies must spend between 80 to 85% of all premium dollars on medical services. That means they're limited to 15 to 20% for administrative overhead and profit. So that means that they play a little game. The higher the top line is, the bigger that number is. So now all we did was say, let's charge more each year. If you look each year, the insurance company's revenues go up every year. The second thing they did to get around that was they started vertically integrating. What's vertical integration? That's when you start buying companies that are not insurance companies, but in similar businesses. So they...
20: Rahm Emanuel did that, and all the other suck on Obama administration and the people who voted for it. That's what they did. They developed this system that is not just imploding, but the quality is awful, especially if you can compare it to before Barack Obama, back when he was in the back seat of a limousine with Larry Sinclair, and nobody had their pants on like Kamala Harris on every Tuesday and Thursday, right? Sick bastard. I get why he cheated, Squirrel. I do. You imagine walking in and Michelle Obama's drooling on a pillow? I just don't get why he cheated with a guy. Corey Woodlawn.
3: Hey, Sean, thanks for taking the call. You know, I forget the gentleman's name, but he said, you get what you incentivize. And that's why they've been incentivizing this stuff for the longest. Look at what Brandon Johnson is preaching. More affordable housing on the South and West Side. We had that. It was called Cabrini Green, Rockwell Gollers, Robert Taylor, Stateway Garden. The gangs controlled it, and it smelled like constant urine 24 hours of a day. Somebody made O'Hare money.
20: Yeah, stop reminding me of O'Hare. I have to fly back there. Here's what you have to understand. The most vacant properties at any time in the city's history, the most vacant properties, the most tax auction properties at any time in the history. You have towns, virtual towns, that are abandoned. In Illinois, we've got 80-plus ghost towns. They don't even remember where the freck they were. All the infrastructure, the electricity, the sewers, all abandoned. And yet they can still fraud people by, what is it? What's this new scam? $500 million to build new stuff by the butt plug for Godzilla known as Obama Library. And then the people cheer it. Go ahead. You know what we should do, Corey? We should stop complaining about it and come out with a urinal cake company that just throw it on the lawn so you get rid of that urine ghetto smell. Thank you, Corey. 312-642-5600.
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8: This is Seth Leibson for TownHall.com. After commemorating the 25th anniversary of 9/11, let's remember the adage, when you lose something, do not lose the lesson. Did we learn the lessons of 9/11? Those lessons include understanding the difference between good and evil, and never to confuse the two, calling evil good or good evil. That has not been learned. There are vast networks of terrorists in the world, all who want to destroy America and our allies. Much of the terrorist intellectual mindset now has great support in America itself. Whether we are speaking of allies of the Muslim Brotherhood on our campuses, or in the Senate and House races, or in the fulminations of too many political activists, pro-Islamist anti-Americanism is more accepted and embraced in America today than at any other time in our history. The lesson now? We cannot abandon the courage of our convictions from our other anniversary, that is 1776. Those convictions and the teachings about them in our schools and in our politics have never been more needed. We must do everything in our power to reinfuse them.
9: 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The answer.
20: How many want to live in a ghetto? I'm curious. Here's an idea that sounds good if you're in third grade, but anybody that's ever been around a Democrat, particularly a heroin addict, crack smoking Democrat, this probably isn't going to end as wonderful as it sounds. See, the trick, Squirrel, is to make yourself out to be Willy Wonka, and then they'll vote for anything.
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20: so to Corey's point, maybe Chicago won't be the most ass-smelly city in the country. It may be New York. Eddie Greenwood.
27: Hey, how you doing today?
20: Good, Eddie. You tired of being led by kids?
27: To your show.
20: Oh, thank you, Eddie. Thank you.
27: I was calling in regards to this AI upset that everybody wants to pull back on it because it could end the world and end civilization.
20: Yeah,
27: and
20: much like man,
27: politicians want to get in and control it, but they're not letting Trump finish off Iran, who, if they had a nuclear bomb, they would have already gotten rid of Tel Aviv and any other city in Israel that they could, plus New York City.
20: Eddie, that's
27: but
20: the
27: that is bad. That is bad to stop Trump. We got to stop Trump, but it's we got to stop AI because we're not in control of that.
20: That's fear.
27: Those Democrats are crazy.
20: Fear, obligation, and guilt. And here's why, Eddie. They'll use Trump as an excuse. They'll use fear as an excuse. They'll use the end of the world of an excuse. But the reason that AI will be stifled by this government for as long as it exists is because AI would immediately spot the fraud. It would immediately name the perpetrators. It would immediately name the assets to the fraud. AI would take one look at how our government runs this country out of a checking account and spot every scallywag fraud, every illegitimate registered voter, everything. The government can never release AI because it will expose the corruption and the stupidity of the government. Everything else is just an excuse.
27: Also, Sean, Hakeem Jeffries just came out and he's explaining that, hey, we're going to get rid of all the fraud. We're going to sue these people. We're going to put them in jail. Well, aren't those the Democrats that have been stealing the money in Minneapolis and all over the country?
20: Yes. Well, he's got to free up. He's got to get the public back on his side because Sean Puffy Combs looks like he'll be getting out of a prison and he wants to go to the first get your freak on party with the baby oil. He likes it when an illegal guy, when a Fidel Castro hat is chained to a radiator. That's Hakeem's pleasure. The reason, Eddie, they can't afford an audit. And that's why they hated Elon Musk and burned Teslas. That's why they can't stand Trump. And that's why they're throwing accusations at Trump that they perpetrate. They throw it at everybody. That's how you do it. You know, Eddie, you're probably a decent person. You haven't been around scallywags and liars, although you did grow up in Greenwood, so maybe I'm wrong. But that's what they do.
27: Well,
20: that's what the guy cheating on his wife comes home and beats her up for looking at the mailman.
27: Yeah, when they're telling what is going wrong with this country, that's because they did it.
20: Yeah.
27: And they're trying to project it onto the Republicans.
20: Hey, Eddie, look at the gas prices. Look at the gas prices. It's still 75 cents less than June of 2022. I didn't hear a word. Not a word. Where was the war in 2022? Anybody? Anybody? The only problem we had in 2022 is about to sing happy birthday to our people in the Rumble chat.
6: Happy birthday to you. Happy birthday to you. Happy birthday, happy birthday to you. All right.
20: And all the calls of corruption, by whom exactly?
10: If I said we have a broken political system, it'd be the least memorable thing I said all day. We all know it. We all say it. The question is, why do we act like it isn't? It can't go on like this. The corruption's off the charts.
20: Pay attention, squirrel. That's a guy who not only was the transportation secretary when more illegals had CDLs in the country than at any time in history. He's got the most qualifications, squirrel. It's true. Same qualification as Kamala Harris. He loves balls. Linda, Palos Heights.
11: Hi, Sean. I called a couple days ago and I said I was 50-50 about AI. I don't know if you remember or not.
20: Yes, I do.
11: However, today, when I heard that King Charles was against, you know, wanted to put guardrails on AI, my spiny senses went off, and I say, America, gird your loins, because we need AI more than ever. That's
20: absolutely. By the way, when your parents are cousins, you may be a king, but you're never somebody who should give advice, you donkey-eared-looking fraud that he is. I'm so proud of my ancestors. Slap the taste out of those limeys' mouth. We'll be back.
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20: My next guest has a fantastic name. I have not talked to him, but I am a big fan of the Heartland Institute. He is a senior fellow at the Heartland Institute, executive editor of Heartland's weekly Life, Liberty, and Property. See, that's the beauty of this country. It's about our property rights. We're going to talk to S.T. Karnak. Sounds like a magician, doesn't it? S.T. Karnak will join us after Mike Scott.
34: Good afternoon. I'm Mike Scott in the QC Kinetics newsroom. Amtrak facing off with residents over its plans to build a new round-the-clock maintenance facility in Bridgeport. Concerns range from noise and air quality to what it could mean for the future of the White Sox in the Bridgeport community. Two Chicago police officers are hurt in a crash. It happened overnight on the city's southwest side. Pope Leo appoints Brendan John Cahill as Bishop of Joliet, replacing Bishop Ronald Hicks, who became Archbishop of New York City earlier this year. Big tech leaders are continuing to call on the federal government to pass regulations on AI amid concerns the technology could pose a threat to humanity. Republican Tennessee Senator Marsha Blackburn.
35: They want to see some smart regulation around AI. They know we have to beat China on this. They want to protect their privacy and their data.
34: Recent polling shows voters believe Democrats may handle the issue of large AI data centers better than Republicans. White Sox are in Detroit tonight. Tomorrow, the Cubs battle Cincinnati. The news, a service of the AM 560 store. 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
0: I'm Elizabeth MacDonald, and this is the Fox Business Report.
2: The major averages finishing near session highs and snapping a three-session losing streak as oil and bond yields retreat. The Dow and S&P 500 pairing losses for the week and month, while the NASDAQ has turned positive for both the week and the month. Oil prices fell with West Texas Intermediate crude settling near $102 a barrel. The latest Labor Department data supports the Fed's view of economic strength as jobless claims fell unexpectedly last week to a two-month low. A strong labor market is keeping more Fed hikes in play. Big tech and growth stocks fueling Thursday's broad rally. The Magnificent Seven big cap tech stocks were higher across the board, led by Tesla and Nvidia. The Dow up 316 points, the NASDAQ higher by 440, S&P 500 up 86. That's your Fox Business Report. I'm Hillary Barsky, invested in you.
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6: There are no troubles on the Edens if you're heading out to Lake Cook Road, but the Kennedy is an hour and 10 going to O'Hare. Express lanes tight from Ohio to Keeler. Eisenhower, 1 hour, post office out to 390 and the Stevenson, 45 minutes to Sabal Lakeshore Drive out to 355. It's a half hour up on Ryan, tight in the express, 47th to Marquette. Skyway eastbound sluggish right around Stony Island to 87. Heavy conditions on DuSable Lakeshore Drive, both north and south. Tri-State jammed either way. Jane Addams, not bad, though. Unfortunately, you will see delays either way on 355 as well as 88. Westbound 8094 tight from the toll road to Grant from an earlier crash. 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From the AM 560 Traffic Center, I'm Jill Urchak.
3: Now, your official weather forecast from the Air Right Heating and Cooling Weather Center.
7: Tonight, expect partly cloudy skies with a low of 65. Moving into Friday, it will be less humid with a mix of clouds and sun, reaching a high of 73. Friday night will bring overcast conditions with a chance of a thunderstorm developing late in the evening and a low of 63. I'm meteorologist Jason Caterina on AM 560, The Answer.
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10: I love America. I love the Constitution. I love the First Amendment. I want to carry an all guns. I love private property. And let me tell you something. If you care about your country, read Ludwig von Mises and the Six Lessons of the Austrian Economic School, motherfuckers.
8: From the streets of Melrose Park to the trading floor of the Merc, he's fought for every dollar he's ever earned. And now, with personal liberty and our system of capitalism under assault in America, he's here to seize back our rights from the government. With a cigar in one hand and a copy of the Declaration of Independence in the other, he's Sean Thompson.

0: with the highest quality of life among the ordinary citizen, because we are the only country built on the property rights of the citizen, not the government. My next guest knows this all too well. He is a senior fellow at the Heartland Institute, an executive editor of Heartland's weekly Life, Liberty, and Property newsletter. He also is a regular contributor to the Heartland's In the Tank podcast with our friend Donald Kendall. S.T. Karnick, the greatest name in all of media. I absolutely love it, Sam. How are you?
1: Fine, thanks. How are you?
0: Very good. And, you know, this is something that I have been fascinated with since I was a kid. I think when you first learn the difference between our country, the principles, and all other nations, it's really quite obvious that government does not have nearly the power we surrender to it. And the notion that we in Illinois live in a state that is a joke, a laughingstock, the absolute most corrupt state in the country that has 89 layers of government. 8,923 different municipalities and government entities and layers upon layers and layers. I think it was about 15 years ago, I was having a conversation with a very smart guy, and I said, you know, we don't own our property. We manage it. If we're lucky, we're a manager. That's all we are. And that's intentional, isn't it? And there's a plethora of different ways to do it, but I think zoning laws is probably the most pervasive. How do you feel?
1: I think that's absolutely right. The idea behind my paper, it was that in 1926, the U.S. Supreme Court ruled that a little village in Ohio named Euclid, which had a zoning ordinance, they ruled that that zoning ordinance was constitutional. And what the court said was, the state, every state has police powers. So what police powers means is that the states enact laws and regulations that cover people's behavior and enforce public order. But what the court said was that the zoning law, which was actually racially motivated, surprise, surprise, that the zoning law was constitutional because it was doing that. It was enforcing public order and regulating people's behavior. Now, that's not what that's about. That's about, you know, people committing violent offenses toward one another and fraud and you know, negligent situations in which you would, like, run over somebody with your car or your horse or whatever at that time. And so what the court did was it expanded the definition of the police powers to incorporate this power, which became absolutely enormous, as anyone who lives in America now certainly knows. That was the progressive movement, which was in full stride in 1926. Judges were being very inventive in expanding government power, and this was one way in which they basically took your property away from you and said that, well, you have control over your property to the extent that we allow you to have control over it.
0: And when you really think about it, you not only put a ceiling on value, you limit any option of any owner and every owner. And here's the really despicable part. Even if I buy into it, okay, I buy into it, and I want to live in a cul-de-sac area, only single-family homes. Let's dumb it down, right, for everybody here. And I say, okay, I'm going to raise my family in this beautiful little town that is zoned only for single-family residences. And it's going to be this, and I know now I can know, and I know my out, I know my in, I have a ballpark idea of my costs. And in comes a trust fund baby, fat slob bastard governor who doesn't like to pay his own property taxes. And he all of a sudden says, my words, not yours. He all of a sudden says, you know what? We're going to put six flats here, multi-units, and anybody could do it. Well, that's not why I bought. So you double cross everybody. And that's exactly what's happening right now. So here you are. You sold me to these chains of limitation. I'm in. And I'm thinking they're going to protect me. But at any whim of a politician, it can all change, can't it?
1: That's exactly what it's all about. These rules and regulations, zoning laws in particular, transfer power from the people to the government. Now, look, it's understandable. If you're living somewhere and you own your house, you would much prefer that nobody would build something that would be unattractive or displeasing or noisy or smelly or whatever near your house. But that's classic NIMBYism, not in my backyard. And that's a common justification given for zoning laws and other restrictions on property use. But here's the problem. someone else's property is not your backyard. Unless you can prove that somebody's doing harm to the property you own, you can't have authority over their property. Because otherwise, that would contradict the very principle of property ownership, as you pointed out. If someone else can tell you what you can and can't do on your own property, even though there's no direct damage to their own, they're operating as a co-owner. At the very least, they're operating as a co-owner. In fact, they basically are operating as a person with veto power over your property. You don't really own it then. So the premise behind zoning and this other forms of land use preemption is the negation of property ownership in the first place.
0: Well, and this was the specialty of Barack Obama. And when people, I flipped out about it because, you know, I think, therefore I am, and I'm in the real estate business. When he, in essence, took away the right of exclusion by landlords, saying you could not deny Section 8 housing and low-income housing candidates for apartment buildings, I could not believe that that was not even challenged. I don't think it's ever really been challenged. Who are you to tell me, I don't want a Democrat in my business? Did you know I had a cigar store, and I put, after the election was stolen in 2020, Biden voters keep out. And it made a national news story, and they had the legal expert from CBS. And he said, oh, absolutely, he can do that. Well, I know I can do that. Whether I own the property or I hold the lease on it, I have the power of exclusion. Yet I don't when I'm a landlord on a multi-unit building. So in essence, when Democrats are in charge of the government, I don't feel you are given the property rights, the covenant of what the government has to you, especially when it comes to your decisions of who you rent, how you operate that property. And moreover, it is completely detached from the other agreement I signed with you, the ad valorem system. You are not taxing any citizen in Illinois, anyone, on the value of their asset. You're taxing them on the liability of the corrupt government, aren't you?
1: Absolutely right. All of these things put more power in the hands of government. You know, what you have is you have activists and business cronies who then turn the government into their cat's paw so that they can get what they want. These laws and regulations are used for that very purpose. It's an economic principle called bootleggers and Baptists, in which the Baptists make alcohol illegal, and the bootleggers benefit by being able to sell it illegally behind the scenes and make much more money that way. Both sides press for the government to regulate these things, and it hurts the normal person.
0: And the beauty about understanding what your rights are as a property owner means you could look at a property that may be not taking advantage of what its zoning possibilities are at its highest and best use. This is an opportunity for people to maybe take advantage of it. But if that rule board is always changing, the very intention of why you acquired the property could be used against you and turn it into an immediate loser. How much of this had the play in what was called the economic collapse of 2008, which, by the way, only 9% of all property was delinquent in mortgage? That is an amazing stat that I think never gets the proper perspective. The government, in my opinion, created that to cover up the fraud in the bundling of debt in the first place, all owned by hedge funds were those rating agencies. But nonetheless, you couldn't even reevaluate the zoning if you had losers on your hand. It seems like all property rights were taken over in the name of a financial collapse. Am I way off the mark?
1: No, you're absolutely right. In 2008, what really happened there was that the government had been encouraging, let's say, businesses and investors to invest in housing. And what they had been doing was making it easier and easier for people to get mortgages that they could not possibly pay for. So what happened was, in order to make that work, the financiers came up with ideas that would allow them to make money, allow people to make money off of defaults. So when people defaulted on their mortgages, you could actually make money off of that because they would bundle these up and sell them. So what happened there was the federal government encouraged people to buy houses that they couldn't afford, and they encouraged financiers to finance those obviously non-viable mortgages. And what happened then
0: was, and wrap them with good ones.
1: Right. And here's what happens. When a mortgage goes under, that money is taken off of the out of the money supply, okay? Because the bank writes that off. So that comes out of the money supply. So what happened? They started to go under all these foreclosures. The money supply was shrinking, and we had a liquidity crisis. That's what happened in 2008, and it was all caused by government policy.
0: Sam, this is why when people talk about the fear of socialism, we're already socialists. We're already socialists. And when you look at Fannie Mae and Freddie Mac, you want to talk about a syndicate, an absolute collectivist scam that has no, who oversees it? Where's the oversight? It's almost like the Federal Reserve. Is it private? Is it part of the government? And the answer is it's everything it wants to be and so much more. And none of this could have happened without politicians creating policies to steer ownership, to steer lending in this direction. And when it all collapses, they call it capitalism. How do we,
1: right.
0: How do we really, and I mean this because here's the other difference. When you're in these Democrat enclaves, you're in a choke point. It's not like that outside of Illinois, outside of New York, outside of Massachusetts and California. The rest of the country doesn't have nearly the layers of government, nearly the bodies of failure and corruption and taxation. They are actually citizen governments in these other states. But these legacy Democrat mafia states, they've got you soup to nuts, which is why I've always said, if you have talked to anybody in the real estate investment trust business, it used to be called the real estate syndicates. You remember that? The last thing they would do is look at any portfolio that held any property in Illinois. And people need to know this when they're talking about electing. You're not electing people. You're electing gangsters. And if you want to live like that, congratulations, you're a Democrat. There's no argument to me.
1: Absolutely right. You know, zoning, the studies have shown, zoning has raised the cost of housing significantly. And here's the interesting thing, because it speaks to exactly what you just said, that zoning and these other regulatory requirements are the major limitation on housing construction. That's from a new paper by the American Enterprise Institute. So in many markets, the cost and local feasibility barriers and the things like that are caused by government are the primary constraint on new housing production. Now, here's the thing. And if you are wanting to build a house and it becomes more expensive, then it becomes more expensive to the buyer. And this is pushing prices up because the supply is much lower than the demand. That is why, at present, a first home buyer is typically now age 40, where it used to be the late 20s in the 1980s. Now, this has happened in great part because of zoning and other regulations on housing. And what this does is it reduces the supply well below what it would ordinarily be if people were set free to do these things, while the demand stays up because what? You still have a lot of people. You're not reducing the supply of the number of people. And in fact, you increased it greatly through mass immigration. So the government has done everything that has caused the affordability crisis was by government.
0: And it's also against the covenant you gave to the original property owner and the concept and the principles of what American property and American real estate is. You know, all these other countries, they don't have this because you used to only be able to lease it from the queen and her fat ass, my words, not yours. And you would only be able to own it if the government gave you the approval, where the government enacted like an HOA, like in Mexico, the cult vestibule of corruption that it is. So it's amazing how people are born into this country, the only one based on property rights, and they watch as it's been given away or stolen by their so-called representatives. And this happens under both parties lately. And I'm going to ask you, because I don't know, the highest and best use new rule of Fannie Mae and Freddie Mac and the government,

0: could take the property and compensate at a very low level of a person, the person who sued, in fact.
1: Eminent domain.
0: And I think it was the Kelo okay. decision. And they could and they could take that person's property in order to give that property to a company to build a mall on.
1: Because how's that mall working out now?
2: Yeah.
0: Right. Oh, right. Exactly. Just when malls were going out of business. But what the court said was, because the government can make more tax money doing this than they would get from the Kelos, they can take that property through what's called eminent domain, because it will serve the public good. It serves the public good by making more tax revenue for the government. How is that fair? That was a terrible, terrible decision.
1: So the Community Reinvestment Act really starts the whole ball a rolling with housing, right? It starts it and it's held off, and the bastardization and the corruption and the government hiding the pickle of fraud and where it's at. I'm going to ask you something, because I have my opinion. And my opinion is this. I think the things are mutually exclusive. And when I say things, I mean artificial intelligence and data center. I say this only because nobody talks about the simultaneous invention and creation of these geniuses called, where they have that computing that they do. It's like the math equation computing, where they crush the data. They crush the data into a tenth of its original size. It's, my mind is blank. But anyway, they do this, right? So you don't need the storage as it sits. And when you look at the data centers from the form of a prospectus, let's say we're investing in it, right? And they give us the prospectus and they give you the definition of exactly how much it costs to build these things. I don't think people are taking a look at this properly. When you look at what it costs per megawatt, it's between 8 and 12 million per megawatt. Right? Aside from the building cost, which averages, say, $600 to $1,200 a foot. So you've got between 8 to 13 million per megawatt, 20 to 37 million per megawatt for the high density AI. Okay? That's what they're using. They're using AI to price the data centers. We have 5,475 data centers either operating or under construction right now as it speaks. Yet we still don't have the demand for this. You know what else bothers me about this, Sam? The IT. The inner workings of what that data center is. You know how computers are, right? You can pick up your phone today. 6 months later, it's out of date. The IT hardware life expectancy of a data center. Do you know what it is, Sam? 3 to 5 years.
0: That sounds about right.
1: 3 to 5 years. So now, wait, just on the prospectus, right? Me and you, me, Sean and Sam, we got our own little real estate investment company. We go and sit in here and you tell me, first of all, I got to spend $13 million a megawatt. Okay, and I got the $1,200 per foot for the building cost. So I'm at for a small one, I'm at $50 million. For the big ones that you see, I'm at just under $1 billion. And it only is going to operate for 3 to 5 years. And these entities are paying these villages taxes on energy use of, I think I was listening to the guy from Elk Grove Village. He said they pay $5 million a year to just Elk Grove Village. How's it possible? Am I missing something, Sam?
0: Well, a lot of it is that this is money that's being invested, and it may not come to fruition. They may never run a profit. However, I would say this, that the whole situation about complaining about data centers, you know, data centers have been around for a long time.
1: Yes.
0: They've been around for decades. 5,400
1: of them. 5,400.
0: Right. Well, right. We have a sort of a fad for data centers and a sort of a bubble. Possibly for data centers, but you know what? That should be on the people who want to own them and build them, not on the public.
1: So we subsidize all that. Yeah, we're subsidizing
0: right.
1: it
0: well,
1: all.
0: Well, that's the key to me. I think that people should not be allowed. The government should not subsidize these, and they certainly should not allow them to use more water at a lower cost than any other customer. Those are things that they should absolutely not be doing. And those are completely reasonable things for people to complain about. But to complain about if a property owner decides that they want to build a data center and they want to do it with all those things in mind, that they're right. going to pay for their energy, they're going to pay the same as everybody else, they're going to pay for their water the same as anybody else, and

0: they will be liable for any damages they do to other people's property, but only real damages, not ones that people think are real. You know, that it's, if it's only a real damage, and that will go through the courts, through a jury and judge, through the tort system, and people would get compensation for any losses that were done. If all that is in place, then you have a perfectly reasonable system.
1: Yeah, but then once again, I'm relying on Judge Like in Cook County, who lets the predators go out. But I was also thinking about too, Sam, quantum computing. That's the aspect that crushes data. And you know, it's fascinating when you listen to these guys who are the real godfathers of Silicon Valley, the ones who really work. The guy from NVIDIA is a brilliant guy. There's no question about it. But if you look at Bezos and Elon Musk and how they talk about these data centers being off planet, I am telling you, if you and I were in this meeting, and we walk out, I would tell you, Sam, I ain't putting 5 cents into this thing. It sounds like it is about 36 months from being a major, major pancake. I think it's going to splat like it was thrown off a 10-story building. I really do. I think this is going to be the next crash. You let me know if I'm right. We'll have a cigar over it, okay?
0: All right. I think that it is very plausible that it could be a bubble. And I've read some good people, good writers, who have said exactly that. I do not say myself that it is a bubble because I just don't know enough about it at present in terms of what the investment capabilities of it are, you know, but I certainly personally myself have not invested in any of it.
1: See, I used to play cards with these Democrats. I could almost tell by the way they say it, they're lying. What do you got, a pair of twos? I'm all in, Sam. His name is S.T. Karnick. You can find him at heartland.org, correct?
0: Yes, you can. And also, stkarnick.substack.com. It's called Life, Liberty, Property.
1: Thank you very much for making time. I had a good conversation, a lot of fun. I look forward to the next time, Sam. Thank you.
0: Thank you. Likewise.
1: We'll be back with your calls and comments.
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1: I think David is licensed in about 6 different states. So David Hochberg is a friend of mine, and he's a friend of mine for a very simple reason. I knew him before the radio business. I was in the real estate business. And in the business of money bundling during the time before the bubble, there were scoundrels in that business. I was lucky enough to meet David prior to that. We used to talk about exactly what Sam and I just had a conversation about with David. He understands the ebbs and flows of trends in the market. And he wants me to tell you about Sally, Bob, and their son, Gus, which is a wonderful story. He was able to put their income together, and they bought a property, and that's great. But right now, as the Federal Reserve is deciding to slow down the economy and raise the cost of everybody's credit and credit cards, you have an opportunity to take advantage of a very small window of maybe some equity you have in your house and take out an equity line and pay off any other debt you have. Because fluctuating debt versus fixed debt every time is going to save your ass. Do not mess around with floating debt right now. Because these people who are in charge, they're not basing the decisions on anything. The Federal Reserve has perpetrated 19 stock market crashes with their mandating of their two mission statements of employment and prosperity. Get the hell out of here. They're going to mess with it depending on if they want you to succeed or not. So that's why you need David Hochberg. And of course, if you're buying or selling, the advantages in the big, beautiful bill that every rat Democrat hates is that your second investment, you can have the tax advantages of your primary residence. You know who knows that? Donald Trump and David Hochberg and me. And all you need to do is call 855-563-2843. 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That's the kind of character he has. Just keep your hands away from his mouth. 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When we get back, Verlan, you're going to be number one. 312-642-5600. If you care to join Verlan and the rest of them, after Mike Scott.
5: Good evening, Sean. In our QC Kinetics newsroom tonight, clearing skies with a low of 65. Six Des Plaines police officers are on paid administrative leave tonight after an officer shot and killed Ayam Babidi. Police say the shooting happened on September 9 around 2:30 in the afternoon in the 2000 block of East Toohey, and say Babidi was armed with an electric hedge trimmer. The Senate failing this week to advance the Clarity Act, which would have provided a new regulatory framework for cryptocurrency. Republican Tennessee Senator Marsha Blackburn called it a disappointment.
6: Democrats had worked on this with Republicans, and then they all voted no. They did that because they do not want to give Republicans and the president a win. They are playing politics.
5: Three GOP senators also voted against that bill. White Sox in Detroit tonight, Cubs in Cincinnati tomorrow. 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Continuous news, traffic, and weather at 560theanswer.com. And up next, a look at that evening commute in the traffic center. Here is Jill Urchak.
7: Trouble-free conditions on the Edens going out Kennedy hour and 15 to O'Hare from the Janeburn interchange. You'll be tied up in those express lanes, Ohio to Keeler. Eisenhower 1 hour, post office to 390. Stevenson 50 out to 355 from DuSable Lakeshore Drive, and 25 minutes off on Ryan. Tighten the express 47th out to Marquette. Northbound 394 at Exchange Street. There's an accident in the left lane that's heavy. Also very busy along DuSable Lakeshore Drive and the Tri-State either way. All of the other tollways are showing some pretty hefty delays and roadwork delays on 53 North from the Eisenhower to Northwest Highway. 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From the AM 560 Traffic Center, I'm Jill Urchak.
2: Now, your official weather forecast from the Air Right Heating and Cooling Weather Center.
8: Tonight will be partly cloudy with a low of 65. On Friday, expect less humidity with a mix of clouds and sunshine and a high of 73. Friday night will be overcast with a chance of a thunderstorm developing late in the evening with a low of 63. I'm meteorologist Jason Caterina on AM 560, The Answer.
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5: More arrests have been made as federal authorities investigate alleged fraud within LA's homeless services. They say millions of taxpayer dollars were misused to finance a nightclub, luxury vacations, and vintage cars.
14: KTLA5's Lindsay Pena has more.
15: Much of the federal homelessness funding at the center of these cases was distributed through the Los Angeles Homeless Services Authority, known as LASA, which connects public money with nonprofit service providers. Investigators once again putting LASA on notice, saying the days of blank checks are over.
16: 46-year-old Michael Young and 48-year-old Lakia Malone arrested and accused of misusing millions of federal dollars meant
1: $1 billion. They cannot trace it. Do you think that artificial intelligence could have figured it out? Hey, these morons are buying Chevelles and strip joints. Freaking idiots. Verlon, Michigana.
17: Talk to you about first this Consumers Report that nobody's talking about. And then this debate that I was privileged to be part of between moderate Democrats and moderate Republicans and independents out here in Michigan. Now, the Consumer Report that I'm talking about, all-time low for poverty at 10.5% and all-time medium income at 87,000, either five or seven. I forgot exactly. I was trying to remember this. Now, that's my quick consumer's report.
1: It's amazing. With a head your size, you could forget anything. Go ahead.
17: Because you and Scott was talking yesterday about that Fed guy. Okay, now the debate that I was part of with the moderate Democrats and the moderate Republicans and independence. You've been talking about AI for the last past 2 weeks. So this was about AI. Now the Democrats, so long story short, the Democrats told the Republicans in this debate, we will give on the data centers and the AI only if you all only if the Republicans sign off on for every person AI and the data centers put out of work, you guarantee a universal basic income. Now, I want to get that out. Now, the Republicans kind of held their own. They said they don't believe in a universal permanent basic income.
1: Yes, they do.
17: This is what they were saying in the debate. They said the most we can do is if they're out of work for a certain period of time, we will extend the unemployment benefits. But long story short, they never came to a compromise. But the thing about it, out here in Michigan, they passed a law, whereas though neither side can have a supermajority, so they have to work together. So they never could pass anything big socially.
1: Well, maybe that's why Michigan has tremendous amounts of taxes on everything that enters your house, from energy to gasoline to everything. You actually have a tremendous amount of taxes. I don't think Michigan would be used as an example of a financial success. So that idea you can compromise with morons and somehow come to a good, reasonable middle ground, that's poppycock too. What do you think of that?
17: Well,
1: income is, to be an American, you qualify for a ridiculous, insane amount of entitlements that equal about $70,000 a year in Michigan. You already have basic income. Get your ass to the Social Security office and fill out the paperwork, dummy. There's your universal basic income. Why does everybody have to feel good about being useless? Reinvent yourself. Well, I've been broke 3 times. Everybody I know's been broke. I was on the phone with a guy. He made more money than he knew what to do with. Gave it away. Broke. Reinvents himself. All of this. I used to turn the ratchet on a Buick Park Avenue, and then they got rid of the Buick. Now I do nothing. I drank wine all day. Get the hell out of here.
17: I said the same thing. I said I reinvented myself so many times. I worked at grocery stores. I worked in nursing. I worked for Pepsi. I worked for 7-Up.
1: Yeah.
17: I worked for Canfield before they went out of business. I said what you do is you move into another area of work. I said one thing I got to give Hillary Clinton. She said the wrong thing when she told the coal miners they should just go out and be computer programmers, but she just should have said that. Just moving to another area of work instead of just sitting at the table lying to his face saying that I didn't say that. If you're a coal miner, guess what? Move into digging for oil or fracking for gas if that's what you like to do. You have to reinvent yourself. I said that.
1: She's got bad delivery. She got bad delivery and a bad voice, but the closeted lesbians are often edgy. You know what I mean? See what I did there? All right. Thank you very much. This squirrel, this is reinventing. Who the frack would have guessed? I'm on air. This is the same stuff that got me punched in the face and disinvited to all those parties where the Democrats wanted to feel like regular men and gangsters with their pinky ring on. Get the hell out of here, you sissy. Wasn't for corrupt Democrats in Chicago. You know what you're good for? Nothing. You're waiting for your wife to get home from her third job. Well, you pretended to be anything but useless that you are. Terry in Chicago knows that.
18: Hey, Sean, I caught the bit about how the voters think that Democrats could handle artificial intelligence. They can't handle natural intelligence. The Democrats are like the cat that swallowed the canary. Who, me? Hunter laptop. You got the Supreme Court justice can't tell you what a woman is. They can't explain Obama's foundation in billions, Clinton's foundation in billions. Everything the Democrats touch is a failure, and the press let them get away with it.
1: Listen, the common denominator of all blighted ghettos in America is very easy to spot. They're all led and occupied by Democrats. If you want to live in a ghetto, elect a Democrat. I don't think it's much harder than that.
18: You know, you talk about reinventing. Is there any way we can clone you like Dolly the lamb? We could get more innovators and intellectual elites.
1: Oh, yeah, sure. See, Terry, my goal is to live long enough to get one of those Tesla female robots, because I'm never going to go to a Democrat doctor or nurse. I want one with Dolly Parton cleavage, and I can guarantee you, Squirrel, Elon is working on that right now. A lot more than that SpaceX stuff. 312-642-5600.
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0: and millions of morons.
1: California, the whole state just fell for one of the biggest Nigerian prince scams in history. Manhattan Institute senior fellow Chris Rufo unearthed an alleged scam that showed how a Nigerian chieftain, who also ran something called the California Home Health Agency, billed the state more than $36 million, which he then used to purchase large amounts of land and even build a palace for himself.
2: After hitting it rich, Chief Nathan and his wife snapped up luxury properties in California. He also sent massive sums of money back to Abatete in Nigeria. He built this palace, hosted lavish ceremonies, and even constructed these golden statues of himself and his wife.
0: Who is the Democrat Barbara Streisand lookalike who cut the checks from the inside of the government for tens of millions of dollars in a Nigerian prince scam? Another sexually frustrated wood softener Democrat. Cutting checks, huh, dummy? AI, every bureaucracy. Rick, this explains.
3: Hey, Sean, how you doing? I just got to say, that caller, I believe his name is Berline from Michigan.
0: Yes.
3: He touched a nerve because he said, you got to reinvent yourself. And I've had to do that myself because I spent 35 years working at a prestigious leafy Northern League, whatever they call it, a prestigious university. And now I load trucks at night for a living for 8 years because I had to reinvent myself.
0: Since I've known Verlon, I think he's done three, maybe four different things. Never stops working. Never, ever stops working. Wouldn't take money. You could leave your wallet on the sidewalk and tell him you'll be back in 6 years. You come back on 6 years and a day and there'll be the exact same money in it. So, this is the difference between people, character. And when you see these people who demand something for nothing, they have no character. Not low. They have no. Scott Mundelein.
4: Hi. I was listening in the last hour about the public housing in Chicago. And I've always said this. I've lived in Chicago about 47 years now. I grew up in Arizona. And I see these housing projects. In Arizona, we called them reservations. I grew up next to a reservation. It's designed to keep certain people in a certain spot so they won't move into my neighborhood. And I've even written WVON because I got a huge suggestion for the South Side. They should secede from Chicago and become their own entity. They get to keep the White Sox, of course.
0: Well, you might get some fans. I got news for you, Scott. I think that everybody who's attached to a government that has been proven to be corrupted over decades and decades and generations, and that becomes the norm. I think everybody should have the right to secede. I think every county should have the right to secede. Now, think about the 74 counties in California. Think about the 33 counties in Illinois. Think about the counties in Oregon and Washington State. After all, peaceful separation. If I do not have the right to separate and I have no recourse and I have no representation, what am I? I'm a slave. Thank you very much for the call. It's really that simple. Why would it be so difficult? That is why, Squirrel, you want to know, as we're doing all this Federal Reserve, what's the real crux of the problem? The one currency. If every state had its own currency, the states would not accept this kind of corruption because no one would want that currency. If you had a choice to take an Illinois dollar or a Florida dollar, an Illinois dollar or a Tennessee dollar, an Illinois dollar or a Texas dollar or a Wyoming dollar or any other dollar, would you take the Illinois dollar? Ask that to a Democrat. And the answer is, of course not. You'd have to hate yourself to take it. $74 billion between reimbursements from the federal government and grants. The budget is 57 at a record high and it can't be accounted for, which means at least 80% of that money is spent that nobody wants to audit. No one would take an Illinois dollar or a California dollar. And yet they each have counties that want to get away from the legacy corruption that only one party wallows in, brags about, and always has the arrogance of innuendo. The Democrats are not a political party. They are an organized mafia. We'll be back.
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0: My next guest is a brilliant woman, and she doesn't need feminists to tell her she is. She is the author of the book, The Goddess That Failed, Feminism's Unending War Against Men, Families, and Civilization Itself. It's out now. Janice Fiamengo is the author. She joined us once before. The interview was so fantastic, I said, let's get her back. We're going to have her back to celebrate the reemergence of the individual woman in America and, sadly, Canada. We're going to see if we can rescue this Canadian princess, Janice Fiamengo, after Foxweiser News.
11: Criminal charges filed. I'm Lisa Lacera, Fox News. The initial court appearance for the driver accused in a deadly bus crash in California.
12: L.A. County District Attorney Nathan Hochman says Bailey Lynn Rios faces second-degree murder, driving under the influence, and reckless driving charges.
13: She will be looking at a maximum sentence of life in prison.
12: The 36-year-old is accused of being impaired by drugs when she slammed her Ford Expedition into a Metro bus Tuesday.
13: Killing two individuals. Daniel Castillo and Gage Rita.
12: Hochman noting five others were injured, two seriously, but not revealing what drugs are allegedly involved.
13: Her bail has been set at $4.1 million, and to our knowledge, she has not made bail at this point.
12: adding he believes Rios will be arraigned Friday.
11: Fox's Kristen Goodwin in Los Angeles. The crash led to another deadly incident when a newscopter crashed to the ground, killing both people on board and one person on the ground. An F-16 pilot safely ejected before the fighter jet crashed this afternoon in rural Michigan during a training exercise, sending plumes of smoke into the sky and triggering brief evacuations for people who live nearby after police said hazardous chemicals spilled from the wreckage. A federal judge says officials at the Kennedy Center have to give 30 days notice before they do anything to the facility as the center director tries to close over safety issues.
14: The ruling comes after the Kennedy Center's director and COO announced it was closing for 7 days because of risks to public safety. That was based on an inspection of the roof terrace canopy and a partial ceiling collapse earlier this month. The announcement of the closure came after board member Democratic Congresswoman Joyce Beatty asked the court to stop what she called an unlawful closing. The board voted earlier this week to temporarily close after the judge blocked them from putting President Trump's name on the building, saying only Congress can decide to do that.
11: Fox's Jessica Rosenthal. 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
10: 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We've got the answer. From the AM 560 Traffic Center.
15: On 394 northbound at Exchange Street, that crash still there in the left lane. Traffic slowing into that. In the inbound Edens, an accident at Lake Avenue. Crews just got to the scene 55 minutes in from Lake Cook Road. Back out at 25 with a Gapers delay. Kennedy hour and 10 out to O'Hare from the Jane Byrne interchange. Eisenhower in a crash at 9th Avenue in the right lane, an hour and 10 inbound, while the outbound side is 1 hour. Stevenson 45 to Sauble Lakeshore Drive for 355, 25 minutes outbound side of the Ryan. Very heavy along to Sauble Lakeshore Drive, and all of the tollways are busy in both directions as well. 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
10: Now, your official weather forecast from the Air Right Heating and Cooling Weather Center.
16: Tonight, expect partly cloudy skies with a low of 65. Moving into Friday, it will be less humid with a mix of clouds and sun, reaching a high of 73. Friday night will bring overcast conditions with a chance of a thunderstorm developing late in the evening and a low of 63. I'm meteorologist Jason Caterina on AM 560, The Answer.
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21: From the streets of Melrose Park to the trading floor of the Merc, he's fought for every dollar he's ever earned. And now, with personal liberty and our system of capitalism under assault in America, he's here to seize back our rights from the government. With a cigar in one hand and a copy of the Declaration of Independence in the other, he's Sean Thompson.

0: accomplished woman. She's a brilliant woman. And she did not need the collectivist feminist movement to be one. She earned her doctorate from the University of British Columbia. She retired as a professor of English at the University of Ottawa. She's the author of the new book, The Goddess That Failed, Feminism's Unending War Against Men, Families, and Civilization Itself. It's out now. She is Janice Fiamengo. How are you, Janice?
1: I'm very well. How are you, Sean?
0: Very good. I was thinking about you with all of this nonsense that Canada is going to be part of the corrupt EU. I hope you can somehow navigate that and hope you come to America. And I hope your book becomes a number one bestseller, not necessarily in that order. How is everything going, and what is the reply to it? I had you out, I think, before it was out. What is the response to it? Are you enjoying the rewards of it?
1: Well, I'm not really sure exactly how it's doing, but it seems to be generating some interest, and I know that it is selling fairly well, and I hope that people are getting educated as to what feminists really believe about Western civilization and the future that they want to create for us all.
0: And the problem that we face, the decent people who want to put back the individuality in life itself in spite of the collective attempts, is that once the lie becomes tradition, it's very hard to expose it for what it is. Feminism is a lie that, when in the grand scheme of things, is a relatively new movement. It's about 100 years old, give or take, isn't it?
1: Well, I would say closer to 200, but, you know, it's relatively new,
0: But this idea where you had to surrender to the opinion of the collective, I wonder how you view this insane case of the woman that strangled her three babies, and the specificity of her actions, and the case itself, and the scandal of what the defense attorney was and is. But moreover, the support she was able to receive from other mothers. And I say this to you because I think there has to be part of some collective organization that would have this many people surrender their motherly female instincts for their own children. But then again, I live in a country where apparently it's a right to kill your own baby. So maybe I'm crazy, but I'm wondering how you view the whole thing.
1: Well, I agree with you. It's very disturbing. I think what we're seeing is an elaboration of the idea that women are so victimized in our society that it makes sense that a mother would snap and kill her children, and that we should not hold her criminally responsible, or even, according to these women, morally responsible for what she did. It's the idea that marriage and motherhood are so horrible that we can't expect women even to hold themselves back from the most horrific act imaginable. And I think there is, in a lot of women in our society now, a deep anger, and that it is so widespread, this sense that they have been victimized by this external force, you know, the alleged patriarchy, that even celebrating a murderer now is something that a lot of women find fulfilling. There is really an obscene mental disorder that has come about as a result of this victim ideology.
0: Well, it's amazing the way in which a story told by either the perpetrator themselves or a third party in the case of a lawyer can take that many people, because it's undeniable how many people were completely on the side of the mother. But the actual act of what we're talking about, and the heinous nature of it, and the fact that very little attention was really given, even in the argument against it, for what those kids, the woman you trust the most in your life, especially as a toddler or young, is your mother. Mm-hmm. They had to stand there and watch this woman take exercise belts and choke them to where their eyes came out. It is such an insane act. I can't believe the response is as civil as it is. And I'm wondering, what happens? Is it a psychological, I mean, you've studied your life about this kind of movement. Is it a psychological bewitching, or is it an illness that you're capitalizing in the first place, where so many people could say, you can't put yourself in the position of that last kid that watched mm-hmm. his mother strangle his siblings.
1: Yes. Yes, well, it certainly does raise questions about the alleged empathy and compassion that women in general are supposed to possess even more than men do. I think feminism as an ideology, to answer your question, I think it attracts women who already have disordered thinking and who may give themselves over to a sort of victim mindset, and then it deeply exacerbates that belief so that there is so much rage towards the society and that it actually completely cuts off empathy for the most vulnerable in our society, in this case, children, and instead focuses it on the adult woman who committed this crime. I think a lot of women out there simply refuse to accept that she even did commit the crime. A lot of people are convinced that it's her husband and feel absolutely no sympathy for him. I've seen placards saying things like, even if Patrick Clancy didn't do it, he did it. As if in some way, by being a man, he somehow failed his wife, failed to support her adequately in her, you know, mental distress as a result of the birth of the third child, and that therefore he's responsible, or the psychiatric establishment is responsible for not giving her enough support. I've seen all sorts of headlines saying that this is a story about how everyone failed Lindsay Clancy, instead of a story about how she failed to fulfill the most basic obligation of motherhood, not to kill your own children. So I think the deep need that many women have in our society to believe themselves victims translates into this refusal to see what she did and to imagine what it meant for those poor children, and indeed for the husband that had to come home and find them. There's almost not an ounce of sympathy for his pain and what it did to his life.
0: You know, it's fascinating when you think about what society and what people do. They can create these prisons for themselves, and they can create this narrow view for themselves. And, you know, it's a fascinating reality because there are a lot of obstacles for married people right now. There are a lot of mm-hmm. obstacles for unhappy married people. And there was an era when women had no rights when it came to marriage and divorce and even to the point of abuse. And yet, what's fascinating is the people who are responsible for putting in place those laws that women can take advantage of, they're still alive. And these are the people right now, like Jeanine Pirro, who are hated by the entire left, all women, allegedly, and yet she is the one who was the architect as a prosecutor in New York for domestic violence laws and the rest. So much so, she's kind of embarrassed about it. I had the pleasure of meeting her, and she's embarrassed about it. And this, you think, would be something you would, you know, I mean, didn't Gloria Steinem, she talked about all that she did for women. She didn't do a tenth of what Jeanine Pirro did, yet you look at how women attack this girl. So it's really been politicized, this idea of women and women's rights. If you, in essence, are not an American communist, you are not embraced by the collective feminists as they exist.
1: Yes. Yeah, well, I think that is a very good point, that what we see in today's feminist ideology, which is a branch of leftism, as you're saying, a branch of, you know, communist collectivism, what we're seeing today is that if feminism ever did really have much to do with protecting women's rights and, working for women's well-being, which I argue it really never did care very much about those things, it clearly doesn't now. It supports the trans ideology. It supports notions that we can't even define what a woman is. It supports the idea that male-bodied persons should be in women's locker rooms. It supports all sorts of things that have nothing to do with women's well-being or happiness. And I think that is a very good example of the fact that it really doesn't care about women. It's only interested in destroying the places where women are most protected, in the family, and in a well-functioning society with strong men at the helm who want to protect their women. The left wants to destroy all of that, and feminism has become the wedge that they think will allow them to do it.
0: Well, what's fascinating as well is the women who used to protect their kids above all. You know, this was the whole thing, right? That whole mama bear movement and don't mess with the mother. And I lived that. I mean, that's how it was common in the 70s and in the 80s.
1: Yeah.
0: You know, a mother would protect their kid no matter what. It's amazing to watch the women of the communist movement in America, the left as it's called, how they are willing to subject their own kids to insanity. This notion of allowing men in the private areas where girls change. I mean, it's almost so absurd, you can't even believe there's a discussion. In what planet would a woman allow her daughter to be taken advantage of by a man pretending? It's that level of absurd. Is it so absurd that people are realize subconsciously that they're dealing with a mentally inept, an intellectually retarded person making the argument? Because that's how preposterous it is to me.
1: It is preposterous. The only good thing, perhaps, is that I do think it is causing some dispute within the feminist movement itself. Some mothers are saying this is a step too far. I do not want this for my daughter. I don't want her to be playing volleyball at age 14 and have some boy join the team and spike the ball into her face with such force that she ends up with a concussion, and then she has to change in the same room with that boy. I think there are mothers that are objecting to this finally. But unfortunately, I think a utopian ideology will gain adherence, and they want to destroy the society as it exists. They want to smash it and rebuild something that is allegedly going to be so much better. And so I think that's why you see people willing to go along with this kind of nonsense. You see mothers who will allow this for their daughters, and you see mothers who will tell their little boys at age 2, 3, and 4 that they are somehow responsible for all the evil in the world because they were born male, and they will convince them that they should transition, as they say, to become female, because to be female is morally superior, even though ultimately they can't say what being female actually is. So I think, yes, we see deep disordered thinking and a willingness to have everything fall apart and many, many people be hurt in order to bring about some sort of utopian perfection.
0: You know, when I look at the situation as it exists today, I feel a great deal of the circumstance of this entire movement falls on the shoulders of what is supposed to be the representation of a man in our society. For instance, I say this to you because in the neighborhoods around Chicagoland, the neighborhoods where I'm from, 99.9% of the women are the women of good character, the women you represent in your book of good character, that do not need the opinion of the collective. In fact, there are entire cultures that are designed around these women where it doesn't exist. And it's because the men mainly are men in these neighborhoods, in these areas. Do you think that the real issue is that if you look at the country and the mores of the society among neutering what used to be masculinity and the opinion of the men and the individual and controlling the speech through this political, what is it called? The weapon of all tyrants, political correctness language.
1: Correctness. Yes.
0: Do you think that this is really the fault of too many men who knew better and didn't do it and just sat on the sidelines?
1: Yes, that's a big question. I mean, I'm reluctant to blame men too harshly, although I agree that men should have said no a long time ago. But at the time, I think they thought, well, women were crying out and claiming that they were suffering and that they needed these various things in order to be happy, you know, that they needed men to accept that gender was a social construct. They needed men to accept that women needed to be able to escape from marriages that they had grown bored with. They needed men to accept that women needed the right to abort their children right up until the moment of birth, and now perhaps even past the moment of birth. You know, and they said that all of these things were necessary for women to feel safe and protected and valued. And so I think a lot of men who love women and want women's approval went along with it. And now we've created a society where it's very difficult for men to say no to women. A man who ends up married to a crazy woman,
0: Oh,
1: it's very difficult for him. What's he going to do? All she has to do is claim he has threatened her or the children, and he can be out of the house, paying for the family, and unable even to parent his own kid. So a lot of men are held hostage.
0: I've watched this so many times, so much in the news. Really, it makes me appreciate my own bride, believe me. But there's something that's fascinating you tapped into that I think bears a tremendous responsibility, and that is the corruption in what we almost beg for, and that's the corruption in the family court business, and really the institution is the way it exists. You know, I was reading years and years, this is long after I did it, and we're reading about it, and I thought to myself, you know, I don't stay with my spouse because I'm afraid of her, or I'm afraid of the court system. I'm lucky because I married within my culture, right? You marry the kind of people you are. In my neighborhood, that's how it works, right? So we share that culture attachment. But I would watch as my friends would marry women from outside the culture. And it would be that scenario where they would threaten them with the very court system that the men knew. Even if you enter it in the grand scheme of things, what's your hope? Your hope is that a court of men, corrupt men, gets you back to even where you started before the marriage and somehow splits the finances equally, right? That's the hope of it. Mm-hmm. How much of the situation really is because of the fault that our court system in this country is not fair? And now you have the scandal of government and family court where they're taking the money that is deemed to be paid for child support. And in some instances in states like Illinois and New York, they don't even give it directly to that kid. They put it in a pool and it goes to other kids. It's amazing how we as a society have allowed this so-called family court system to become completely unmoored from any sense of what it was originally intended, isn't it?
1: Yes, I have a chapter on the family court system and what it's doing to men and families. And it really is staggering. There's a research

0: societies is to get rid of no-fault divorce and to have a different system.
1: And that knife cuts both ways. It cuts against the women. I know a woman that this happened to, and it's a horrific story.
0: Yes.
1: And the allegations, and it was a very smart, cunning ex-husband who knew the system very well because he was inside the system. So the knife cuts both ways. I'm wondering, you know, as I got older, I used to think to myself, and I told my own children this, I think you're better off not asking the most corrupt government in the country, in Illinois, for example, but any government, to be involved in your relationship. In essence, that's what you do when you get a marriage license and the government license. And I kind of remember that argument, thinking, remember the argument about whether homosexuals should be married or not. It's almost amazing that as a free people, we've allowed the government to be involved in our love life. What the hell is that for? I mean, maybe we should get to a point where we stop inviting the government. We have celebrations of unity and love, because after all, I do the right thing, not because I'm worried. I do it because I love my spouse in when we get along or when we don't get along. And that's, and maybe if it didn't have the onus of government intervention, you would have a better society if you didn't have to subject yourself to the, I hope the judge likes me, versus the facts. And either we go AI family court judge, as far as I'm concerned, or we get rid of this whole idea. What the hell do I need a marriage license for anyway? What do you think?
0: Well, that's one way of doing it, I suppose. But I can't imagine that the communists among us will be happy with that either. They want the state to be able to meddle in families. They want them to be able to make determinations about how often a parent can see their children, and you know how much they have to pay, and all of the things that they do. The state gets rich on the way that the courts handle these things, and so I don't think they're going to relinquish that power very easily. But I do think it's at the core of our present trouble. When you break the family, you can do a lot more with the individual. And that was a plan from the beginning, to break the family, to have families no longer headed by strong men and women who felt protected, and children who knew that they could trust their parents. You break all of that, and we're seeing the results now, and it's a lot easier to control people.
1: The name of the book is The Goddess That Failed, Feminism, Unending War Against Men, Families, and Civilization Itself. She is Janice Fiamengo. Thank you for making time for me. And if Canada joins the EU, you let me know. We'll put you up. You come to Southwest Florida, I'll hide you out, okay?
0: Okay, thank you, Sean. I may need you.
1: Thank you very much. We'll be back with your calls and comments.
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8: 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When we get back, 312-642-5600. Harry and Mike, you're going to be one and two, and that'll be after Mike's guy.
9: Good evening, Sean. In our QC Kinetics newsroom tonight, we see clearing skies. Six Des Plaines police officers are now on paid administrative leave after an officer shot and killed a man back on September 9. Police say Iam Babidi was armed with an electric hedge trimmer. The Senate failing this week to advance the Clarity Act. It would have provided a new regulatory framework for cryptocurrency, backed by Republican Senator Marsha Blackburn.
4: Democrats had worked on this with Republicans, and then they all voted no. They did that because they do not want to give Republicans and the president a win.
9: And thousands have signed a petition calling for the reinstatement of Providence Catholic head football coach Tyler Plotz, who was fired last weekend after telling the school he would not resign. White Sox are in Detroit tonight. The news is a service of Staples. 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And up next, a look at the evening commute in the AM 560 Traffic Center with Jill Urchak.
10: Here is a final look at the roads this evening. It is closed on the inbound Edens at this time. Skokie to Lake Avenue, and that is due to an accident going out at Lake Avenue, and that is solid from Dempster. So extra caution when traveling through there. On the outbound Kennedy, it is an hour and 10 out to O'Hare from downtown. Inbound Eisenhower, a crash at 9th Avenue in the right lane, hour and 10 in, 1 hour going out. Stevenson 40 out to 355 from DuSable Lakeshore Drive in 20 minutes. Outbound Dan Ryan remains jammed up on DuSable Lakeshore Drive and all of the tollways. 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
11: Now, your official weather forecast from the Air Right Heating and Cooling Weather Center.
12: Tonight will be partly cloudy with a low of 65. On Friday, expect less humidity with a mix of clouds and sunshine and a high of 73. Friday night will be overcast with a chance of a thunderstorm developing late in the evening with a low of 63. I'm meteorologist Jason Caterina on AM 560, The Answer.
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0: doesn't work out, you got to go to a court. And what are you going to get sitting behind the bench?
1: Now for this morning's Newsmax crime report, as we take a live look at Chicago, courtesy of EarthCam, a Cook County judge coming down harder on sheriff's deputies guarding his courtroom than the murder defendant in front of him. In a stunning move, he threatened to jail the deputies after they pushed back on a security order, raising fresh questions about a judge.
0: Because in Democrat-run areas, morons are who runs the government. Harry, Indiana.
2: Sean, I love your show.
0: Thank you, babe. I love you right back. Thank you. I appreciate it.
2: I was born in Chicago. I lived on the very, very southeast side, 10th Ward, as I walked to Indiana.
0: Smart.
2: I want to talk about where are the fathers in this country who let these guys go in girls' locker rooms? Where are the fathers?
0: I could tell you where they're not. They're not in Melrose Park or Elmwood Park. I don't know about the other places. But I could tell you that they are not in those areas. Because if you walk in the bathroom and there's a father sitting there and his little girl's in the bathroom and you're a fella walking around in your sister's miniskirt and you walk in that same bathroom, you will get your ass kicked 8 ways to Tuesday. And that's the way
2: that's
0: I roll. And everybody I know, I don't know anybody who would let a man go in the bathroom with their daughter. And I've never been prouder to be from an area that is run by Democrats. Thank you very much, Harry. Appreciate the call. Mike and Elgin.
3: Yeah, hi, Sean. Love your show.
0: Thank you, Mike.
3: Hey, I'm really familiar with the marriage license issue because I got married without one. I learned early on there's a Supreme Court case here in Illinois called Hewitt versus Hewitt. And this woman was suing the husband for half his stuff. And they did not have a marriage license. They had a common law marriage. And the judge said, you know, that he has no jurisdiction to hear the case because they don't have a license, and that the marriage is a three-party contract with the two people in the state.
0: Right.
3: So that's why he had no jurisdiction.
0: So think about that. And my love affair,
3: yes,
0: and my emotional attachment to somebody is adjudicated by a government that I have no faith in. Why would I get one? I'd have to hate myself,
3: right,
0: wouldn't I?
3: Right. See, the marriage is under the church's jurisdiction. So if you have a you get married in the church and you got a problem, you go to the pastor and the elders of the church, you know. Now, the problem was with me, I had a third-party preacher marry me and my wife. And we had a regular ceremony, you know, all the relatives invited, you know, and he was up there and I pronounced you man and wife. And it's interesting because one guy in the thing says, hey, after it was over, he said, you didn't say by the authority of the state of Illinois. And he told him, no, I purposely didn't put that in there, you know.
0: Well, I'll tell you another
3: thing. Authority in a marriage.
0: Why wouldn't you just have a contract? They have what's called a prenup. Why not have one for the entire arrangement? The entire arrangement of an affair. The entirement love. Why not? Now you get to really see who you're dealing with. Wouldn't that clear up some arguments?
3: Well, yeah, and I had an old-time marriage license that you put on the wall that I had redone with our names on it and everything. But like I said, it's under the jurisdiction of the church, and if you have issues, you go to the elders of the church. But the problem that I had with mine is I didn't educate the pastors of the church we were going to. She ended up going to another church, and the pastor... She told the pastor about what was going on, and I called the pastor and talked to him. He says, well, you need to get a license, you know? And
0: yeah,
3: he didn't understand the issue, you know?
0: Mike, and it just goes to show you how you can cultivate servitude into kids, into people. You cultivate it where you're asking, you're begging them. You know, I really want to get married. Did you know when I was talking to Janice, in Canada, let's say this happens in Canada, you cannot even get divorced for a year. For a year. You have to stay married.
3: Yeah.
0: The government says, we don't believe you. We don't believe you. You cannot get divorced inside of a year. And there are countries like Australia where I believe it's 5 years. 5 years. What do you mean 5 years? So that'll let you know who the boss is. And it's bad enough they're the boss in everything we buy. They're going to be in every loan we do, they're going to be the boss in this. It goes to show you, Mike, we're already socialists. Thank you very much for the call. I appreciate it. This is what you have to understand. Either you have the mind of a free man or you have the mind of a slave. And when you look at the people who are running Democrat areas, they're absolute morons. This is a state senator by the name of Peters representing the ghetto. The ghetto. Kids walking around, robbing, raping, pillaging, never going to school. You know, he's put his finger on exactly whose fault it is.
4: The state would be the one who has to sort of manage this. The individual does not have to manage it. The state is looking at the cost of the gun violence and how it's impacting the state itself. So it's not an individual. They don't need to get bogged down in dealing with
0: What about the Obamacare? Nobody's got Obamacare? You mean that the gangster disciple does not have a health plan? You freaking moron. So what are you going to do? You go after the only people who you think you can squeeze a nickel out of. You go after the gun manufacturers as if they're willing to sell it to the degenerate pigs that can't read or write.
4: Bunch of paperwork. The state will do that. Like IDFPR, you know, right now as the bill is written, would do that. So that's a state. The state will manage that. In terms of guns that get here illegally, guns that may come across the state could be guns that are put onto the state, you know, on a train, for example. Same thing. As of right now, if you're a gun manufacturer and your gun is showing up in the state of Illinois and it's involved in activity that is causing harm, causing violence, it will apply to you as well.
0: What about Rodriguez? What about Kevin Rodriguez? Kevin Rodriguez, a Chicago police officer, who you and other Democrat morons pretended was qualified to be a copper. You see, Kevin Rodriguez helped his other friend named Valdez, a scumbag degenerate gangbanger, get guns, buy guns, transport guns. So what do we say? You say we sue the morons who hired this Chicago copper. How about this? You want to sue somebody? You want to blame everybody for whose fault the quality of life is in these Democrat ghettos? It's your fault, dummy! Peters! I don't know how you brush your freaking teeth without covering the mirror, you scumbag. You and every other Democrat. That's the real motto for this election season. You want to live in a ghetto? Put a moron like Peters or a moron like Judge Like or any other Democrat that destroyed the quality of our once great city in charge of anything. 312-642-5600.
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14: Is there anything the government can do to stop crime committed by people who are not supposed to be in the country?
15: Well, as you know, that the perpetrator of that was drunk and driving a vehicle. That's what happened in that circumstance. And that person should be and is being held liable criminally. To stop somebody beforehand, not knowing whether they're going to commit a crime or not, it would be literally like trying to read your mind and determine whether you are going to commit a crime next.
0: Katie Abraham was killed by a criminal, an illegal alien. Drunk as a pig! How do you get a driver's license? Oh, that would be the Democrat Secretary of State.
15: Week, next month, get drunk, drive a car, and hit somebody. We don't do that in this country. We don't just predict things based upon, I don't know, behavior or something else.
0: If you vote for him, you deserve that chaos. You know who didn't deserve it? That beautiful girl. Just like the beautiful Gorman girl. Not to mention the nameless victims. How many have been raped and robbed by people whose first decision was to break the laws of this country when they decided to get here? You filthy criminal animals.
16: I'm a Vietnam disabled veteran myself, but the Democrats, I've never heard them apologize to any of the families that were raped, the young women that were raped and murdered by these illegals, or people harassed and mugged by these immigrants. They want them here. And they say they're not on getting aid. Please, come on. Quit.
0: Now, you hear that, man? That shaky voice, old man. He was 19, 18, 17. When he went on behalf of his government to kill socialists and communists, fascists and scum. He didn't do it so that J.B. Pritzker could release socialists, communists and scum into our country, and then tell him he didn't do anything. He didn't do anything. The first choice was to break the law. The second was to milk entitlements he and others like him were not entitled to. And that's what you face when you face Democrats. These are the people who could give a rip about the law abiding. Their goal, like Judge Like, is to protect and enrich predators.
17: Democrats do regain control of Congress. What are some of the things that Donald Trump has done in his second term that you would seek to reverse?
18: I mean, all of the One Big Ugly Bill, all of the DOGE cuts that left us, you know, many, many Michiganders stuck on toilets for a very long time. Because
0: vote for an illegal or vote for a Democrat, and he's going to give all those entitlements to illegals like J.B. Pritzker and every other moron suck toy that destroyed our once great city. These are the scum among us. They're easy to identify. They tell you what they are.
19: I can't tell you how many times it travels all over the country. Every nurse, every doctor I talk to says today they're spending 40 to 50% of the time arguing with an insurance company. And that 24%?
0: That's Rahm Emanuel. He's the ass boy for the first gay president, Barack Obama. He was the page boy for the Duchess of Chaffington and the intern molester, Bill Clinton and Hillary Clinton. He also knew Jonathan Gruber well.
20: Politically, you just literally cannot do it. Okay, transparent financing, And let's have transparent financing, also transparent spending. I mean, this bill was written in a tortured way to make sure CBO did not score the...
0: They wrote it to lie. That's all they do when they open their mouth is lie. American scourge. Let's separate the currencies. You Democrats want to do that? You bums. Nobody want one of your dollars. We'll be back in 21.

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1: 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The next day it's conflict overseas. Price jumps, confidence drops, and suddenly retirement feels less certain. When the latest headline pushes costs higher and stokes inflation fears, it can have a ripple effect on your investments and your budget. But here's the thing. Retirement shouldn't depend on perfect timing or on the latest geopolitical noise. 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
3: For generations, Chicago politics and corruption have been synonymous.
4: It's time to get tough on crime. White-collar crime, the double dippers, the special interests, the fraudsters, the crooked politicians running for two positions at once. They've all got to go. Because who are you going to trust to finally get Chicago working for you? Not more politicians. Not politicians like Mayor Johnson, who answers to special interests instead of you. Not politicians like Alexei Janulius, who spend more time running for higher office on the taxpayer's dime than doing the job that they were elected to do in the first place. It's time for Dr. Willie Wilson. Dr. Wilson doesn't answer to anybody but you. Dr. Willie Wilson didn't wait to get elected to do his part for Chicago. He's proven he's running for mayor to represent us. That's how we know Dr. Willie Wilson will be a mayor we can trust. The corrupt politicians will have to find another city to rip off.
5: Safe by Willie Wilson for mayor 2027.
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9: Fox News, I'm Carmen Roberts. A federal judge orders the Kennedy Center to give 30 days notice before making any physical changes to the building, including demolition. That order follows the Trump-appointed board's vote to close the center for repairs.
10: Kennedy Center Director and COO Matt Floca said the center has to close for at least 7 days due to acute risks to public safety resulting from continued structural deterioration.
9: Fox's Jessica Rosenthal. President Trump plans to meet with Persian Gulf allies on the sidelines of next week's UN General Assembly meeting in New York City as Iran tries to keep pressure on the global energy markets.
11: The country's proxy forces in Yemen, the Houthis, are continuing to ramp up the conflict against government forces and Saudi Arabia.
9: Fox's Trey Yingston, Tel Aviv. And the LA Dodgers clinched their fifth consecutive NL West title. 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
12: You may remember yesterday, by the way, it's Logan Sekulow, Will Haynes in the studio. You may remember yesterday we did the first half of the show in the New York Times about their report over in Israel. One of their senior journalists was there saying, you know what, still, after 3 years, something doesn't seem right to these Israelis. They still seem to think they were the victims of the October 7th attack that killed 1,200 of their people and kidnapped 250 and led to a lot of war that led beyond that. Again, of course, those weren't military people. Those were people at a music festival, people in their local communities. That grotesque sentence, that sentence that really did not only just state and imply that Israelis still think, and how dare they, still think that they are the victims of October 7th. Well, you know what? We made quite a stink about it yesterday. We spent a good portion of the show talking about this. And we said we doubted, actually, we would hear from the New York Times that the New York Times would probably not do anything about this. They'll just let it slip by. But you know what? It must have gotten to the right people. Because later yesterday, in the evening, the New York Times made an adjustment to their article, Will.
14: That's right. So if you remember, specifically it said, but the Israelis still believe largely that they are the victims of October 7th. That is the original post that was in that article. Well, they updated it with an editor's note, September 16th. So 2 days after this article went up.
12: 2 days after the article went up, by the way, but only hours after we did our show.
14: Right. They have this editor's note. Because of an editing error, an earlier version of this article included a statement that was intended to convey Israelis' perception of the government's military response to the October 7th terror attack in relation to the attacks, but inadvertently suggested that Israelis' experience as terror victims was a matter of perception. It has been removed from the article. So not just a note clarifying, but actually removing the sentence from the article.
12: I have to applaud. For a moment, we gave him a lot of grief yesterday, rightfully so. And someone in that newsroom agreed with us. And I have to give them a bit of applause here and say, you know what? Because you could have just made an adjustment to that sentence. You could have just quickly made a, hey, new version of the article is up, or just let it slide by. Because you know what? We can, you know, make a stink. A lot of people can. It doesn't necessarily mean the New York Times is going to listen. So I have to say thank you to whoever it is on staff of the New York Times that put out this statement, even though I doubt it was inadvertently. I will say that's probably being very light on that word. But the fact that they admitted that it said in there that this